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0: This would really be more of a Tibbs removal, maybe a Buck Showalter removal in 95. Guys were really good and did a great job in a lot of ways, but you just need something different to get over the top. And in that context, that would be my best guess.
1: I love that you brought that up, too, there, Ian. 30 years apart, and look, I mean, you've any reason to work the New York Knicks, the NBA champion New York Knicks, into the interview. I would have loved that. So
0: still
1: thanks.
0: Sounds
1: so,
0: strange,
1: thanks
0: right?
1: so much. Yes, not so much after 4 months, or 3 months, but yeah, definitely. Oh man, we still got a month, and up until if and when they get eliminated next year, that to say that they are the NBA champions, and I think they're going back to back. So how about that, Ian? We appreciate the time so much, brother. Hope to catch up with you again soon, man. Enjoy the weekend and Labor Day, and again, happy 62nd birthday, brother.
0: Hey, thanks a lot, Pat and Brad. It was a pleasure to be with you. Have a great weekend.
2: See Ian.
1: There you go. The great Ian O'Connor, the six-time best-selling author of the New York Times and the current columnist at The Athletic, Ian O'Connor. Make sure you follow him on Twitter at Ian_O'Connor. Great stuff. We got to get to a break, but when we come back, maybe we can unpack some of what Ian was talking about. Plus, we'll do a little pick'em and we'll get you plenty of scoreboard updates on a busy first night of week one in college football and in Major League Baseball. He's Brad Evans. I'm Pat Boyle. 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

0: love for Taco Bell and the way that he, I mean, he's just got that dad joke in him. And I love Kevin Harlan's mannerism. So I would go with Harlan.
1: All right, we got to get to a break. Great job there, Combs. When we return, Brad will get a set for Illinois UAB, a game that he is racing off to as soon as he gets off the air in 15 minutes. So he'll tell us all about that gigantic scoreboard and the 100-degree humidity that is waiting for him shortly. 310-840-4910. 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

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And as always, you can hear us on hundreds of local affiliates throughout North America. 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

0: against Wisconsin in Lambeau. They are going to win this game big, big. I think the boys are going to be ready, Pat.
1: Yep, I agree 1,000%. I think the revenge, the motivation, even though Marcus Freeman might be playing it down, I think it is going to be their drug that they keep taking each and every week to make sure that they don't have that slip up, right? I mean, like years past against Marshall, against Northern Illinois. Last year, they didn't have a slip up. I mean, they lost to Miami, who went to the national championship game week one in a true road game in a driving monsoon by a field goal. And then, yeah, their defense in the early season was terrible, and they lose by 1 point at home and to Texas A&M. And that's what kept them out of the college football playoff. I don't foresee a slow start here. I don't see that Marshall or Northern Illinois type game this year. I think they are going to roll, and I think they set the tone early coming on Sunday night.
0: Yeah, I think Marcus Freeman is going to have them playing with that chip on their shoulder all year as well. I think that they're going to look to do this to every opponent that they have, ranked, not ranked. Anybody that's in their way, they're going to look to steamroll, and I think Notre Dame's just talented enough to do it. All right. Let's go here. Kids going back to school is a great thing for parents. Hot or cold?
1: Yeah, I don't have kids, but I, you know, my sister's got five animals. And I know from growing up, you know, my mom and dad, they usually were pretty happy for us to go back to school because, you know, again, we just run them ragged throughout the summer. Sleep schedules get thrown completely off. You're back on a routine. I got to imagine, Combs, for you, for all the parents out there. I know for my sister, she, as much as she loves summer, never wants it to end. Again, going back to school is, I think, a great thing for a lot of parents, even though you do got to deal with the BS, especially if you have younger kids, getting them up, getting them ready each morning, no matter what your family dynamic is like. I think I would say hot, right? That's probably a great thing for parents. Am I wrong?
0: It's a good thing for the first couple of weeks of school. And then they start coming home with all the germs and the sicknesses and everything else that they have because, I mean, that's just what kids do. They don't wash their hands. They're always, you know, passing around germs, passing around, you know, the flu, you know, all of these different sicknesses that they have. And then they bring it home and then it just runs its way through the house. So that's when it's not so good. But for the first couple of weeks, back to school is always fun for the parents because, you know, you if you're, especially if you're lucky enough to stay at home or work from home or all of that stuff, you've got a few hours of quiet before the kids come back home.
1: Okay, good. Very good. You want to get one more in here or should we take a break?
0: It's up to you. Let's do one more just because, you know, I think that this is one we could use for you because I'm interested on your take. It's not too early for a pumpkin spice latte. Hot or cold, Pat?
1: Hot. It is not too early, even though there are some places right now in the country where it is 95 degrees. The humidity is off the charts. And I actually haven't had a pumpkin spice latte yet, I would say this summer, or even now it is September 3rd. I haven't even had one. So I need to get one, but it's certainly not too early for anybody. What?
0: What do you mean you need to get one? What do you mean yet? You really are a 21-year-old woman.
1: Let me ask you a question. Let me ask you a question. Here comes. Do you like pumpkin pie?
0: No.
1: Okay. Well, you happen to be a rare specimen probably in that regard. I mean, pumpkin pie is my favorite dessert each and every Thanksgiving. And I know there's millions of people who love pumpkin pie. And for the people, the guys that turn their nose up in the air in disgust, your toxic masculinity like you, Combs, for people that do like pumpkin pie, but then won't drink pumpkin flavored latte because what? Because it's pumpkin spice? Oh, it's pumpkin spice? Oh, what a girly drink. I can't drink that stuff. If you like eating pumpkin pie, why wouldn't you love drinking pumpkin spiced lattes? They're phenomenal. They're awesome. And yes, when I do get into the spirit of fall, it is a perfect way to go with your coffee, your beverage, where I'm drinking the butter pecan from Dunkin' all summer. I transition into the pumpkin spice once we kick off the fall season. And sometimes I have gotten pumpkin spice at the end of August. So I will be there probably the next time I go to Dunkin', which is probably going to be this weekend.
0: The butter pecan latte is mine. My drink of choice is in the summertime.
1: Why is that not? Look, why is that not frowned upon?
0: Just do me a favor.

0: don't spill your pumpkin spice latte the next time you put your phone down to go, you know, video yourself lifting again, because I don't want you to have coffee all over your phone and not be able to text or anything. Not that you ever text anybody back anyway.
1: Wow. A lot of shots being thrown right now. You know, look, it's one thing too, if I recorded myself, I don't know, doing like core stuff or doing bicep curls, which would be like a douchey thing. But, you know, you like to say I'm a 21-year-old girl. Like if I was doing, I don't know, like hip thrusts, I feel like that's a woman dominated lift. That's one thing. I was deadlifting a lot of weight, if I don't say so myself. And yeah, it's the most I deadlifted since college, Combs. So I was proud of myself. So you know what? Screw you. And Ian O'Connor would tell you to go screw yourself as well.
0: That's going to be the thing of our next bet. If whatever next bet we make, if you lose, you have to record yourself doing hip thrusts.
1: I've done hip thrusts before because they are essential. They are good for you, but okay.
0: Do that before or after the Kegels?
1: Why don't you shut your fat mouth? 310-840-4910. 310-840-4910. We'll take a short break. When we come back, we'll get you some scoreboard updates, and we'll start breaking down the big games of the weekend in college football, baby. He's Brad. No, he's not Brad Evans. Brad Evans is on his way to the Illinois game. That's producer Brandon Combs. I'm Pat Boyle. This is BetMGM Tonight on Westwood One Sports.
2: 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Will Arch Manning live up to the hype? And what will Lane Kiffin's first season at LSU look like? Tons of questions with answers coming fast. Westwood One Sports.
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just switching over on my screen. The Georgia Tech Colorado game. Just watched the brilliant, electrifying career, at least in the Grand Slams. He's going to play to the end of the season, but his last major, the great electric career of Gael Monfils, come to an end. The 40-year-old Le Monf never won a Grand Slam, never been in a Grand Slam final, came close a couple of times to getting to a Grand Slam final, but one of the great showmans of the last 20 years, and if not for playing in the same era as Roger Federer, Rafa Nadal, and Novak Djokovic, who knows, maybe he would have had a couple of Grand Slam titles, but Monfils at 40 years old just did not have the endurance anymore, and playing in his final U.S. Open, goes out in straight sets to the young, fast-rising American Lerner Tien in straight sets. Monfils, though, I think he went 0-for-8 on break points. He had several chances to get back into this match and just could not convert on his break points. So Tien, the 20-year-old and the 14 seed, looking awesome. You know, talking about the American man that have a chance at the U.S. Open, Ben Shelton is at the top of that list. Taylor Fritz, who dominated today, he is in contention. Maybe Fritz has a better chance than Ben Shelton because Ben Shelton is in the same quarter as Carlos Alcaraz, and Alcaraz has looked great so far through two rounds, so I would probably pick Alcaraz to win that match if it's Carlitos versus Ben in the quarterfinals. So Fritz, by virtue of that, probably has the best chance, and again, obliterated his opponent, Mattia Bellucci, today. Literally lost two games. 6-0, 6-1, 6-1. So Fritz, who's got a pretty favorable draw, he's going to have to get past the 5 seed and the French Open finalist Flavio Caboli, who is not going to be an easy matchup. But if he is able to get past that, I like his chances of being able to get to the U.S. Open final, where he did get to 2 years ago and lost.

0: dominating Eastern Illinois 28-7. And then Brad's ILL up early 7-0 on UAB. But the Dragons are driving. They're in Illinois territory again midway through the first quarter. 310-840-4910. Combs, before we get to the big college football games of this weekend, let's also get some baseball scores in here because your Cubs game, which started, what, an hour, 2 hours ago, is already over. And you can fly the W in one of the fastest games all year. What the heck happened? You blinked and you missed it.
1: It was just a great pitching performance on both sides from both teams. And Kevin Gausman went out and did his thing. And the bullpen actually held it down for once after I just said we didn't have anybody who can get three guys out. They had two guys come in and get three guys out. And Rolison in the ninth inning closes it out. They win 2-1 in a really, really fast game. An hour and 50 minutes. For that baseball game. But yeah, it's just a pitcher's duel.
0: Who is the closer for the Cubs going into October right now?
1: I mean, you would have thought Jacob Webb. I know, look, Craig Counsell has this thing where he doesn't really have closers. He has, you know, they have to get 27 outs, so they just need guys who can get three outs at a time. He doesn't really name a closer. But it was going to be Jacob Webb. I don't know, you know, the extent of his injury from yesterday. Got hit with a line drive, had to leave the game. You look at a couple of different guys, but it might even be a guy who's not even on the roster yet coming back from injury, and that's Shelby Miller. Shelby Miller threw 98 in his rehab game the other day. Not start, but he was pitching a rehab game in Iowa, threw 98. He's looking good from everything that I'm hearing. And then he also got Justin
0: Steele.
1: This
0: is the Shelby Miller?
1: Oh, yeah.
0: Like 30, like nearly 40-year-old Shelby Miller? The former like guy that was in Cy Young candidacy when he was with the Diamondbacks? Or I don't know if it was St. Louis? That Shelby Miller?
1: Same Shelby Miller. Yep.
0: Wow.
1: And then they've also got Justin Steele, who is also on a rehab assignment right now, also in Iowa. And they're hoping that he'll be ready to go out of the bullpen. Won't be starting games, but possible out of the bullpen. So that could be two big lifts for the Cubs heading into the postseason, because you can't count on Danny Palencia to continue to throw strikes. You can't count on whether or not Jacob Webb is going to be there. Rolison's been iffy. Caleb Thielbar's been, I mean, you might as well just put me on the mound. I have about as good a chance of getting out of an inning as Caleb Thielbar does.
0: That's good. Okay.
1: Yeah.
0: All right. I think that's a big question because obviously I mean, the numbers prove it. I think they're the best offense in baseball. So how they can get outs in innings 7 through 9 is going to be huge in October. Mm-hmm. All right. Let's get a couple quick more baseball scores here. Red Sox lead the O's 5-3 in the top of the ninth. Baltimore's playoff chances dwindling by the day. Although they have been hot, they're within arm's length right now, that final wild card spot. They are just one game back, but I shouldn't say dwindling away. I mean, they're firmly in the thick of things, but each loss is going to be critical, and they're going to need to find a way to score two runs or more in the bottom of the ninth to keep it going against the Red Sox. This game has been back and forth, and then go ahead, Combs. What were you going to say?
1: Quick nugget for that game, Adley Rutschman homered in his first at-bat. He became the first number one overall draft pick to homer against the team that drafted him.
0: Oh, that's right. Not only that, he's got two bombs tonight. He homered again in the sixth. Baltimore led this one 3-1. Then Rutschman went deep for the second time. Then Isaiah Kiner-Falefa tied it with a single. And then Nick Sogard with a two-run bomb in the eighth gave Boston the lead. So the O's bullpen not doing their job either after they got a really good pitching performance from Brandon Young. So Sox lead the O's 5-3. And the Rangers, again, still in competition for both the AL West and a wild card spot, shutting out the Rays right now 4-0. Cal Quantrill, 6 1/3 shutout with 5 strikeouts as they got after Shane McClanahan, knocked him around for 4 runs, most of those coming in the 4th and 5th innings. And then the Marlins, they're going to have to find a way to come back against the Royals. KC leads at 4-3 in the bottom of the 7th. The Fish also in contention for that final spot in National League wild card standings. 310-840-4910. So that was a big scoreboard update for you. When we come back, we will start our breakdown of the biggest games of week one this weekend in college football. Plenty of talking points on both. We'll give you some picks coming up at the top of the hour. It'll be a season-long competition.

0: competition between Combs and myself. So we'll start talking about all those big games when we come back. This is BetMGM Tonight. I'm Pat Boyle. You're locked in to Westwood One Sports.
1: The preseason is over, and just like that, the next football snap you see will mean something. 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

he is coaching, they'd normally put it to the side and play some good football. So he does build great teams. He's a great recruiter. You got to give him that. I think the Lane Kiffin era is going to begin with a resounding W on Saturday night. Speaking of Ole Miss, can they back up what they did last year, getting to the college football playoff, and then again doing what I don't think anybody thought they could do, get to the semifinal, put up a great showing against Miami. Pete Golden now formerly in as the head coach. Trinidad Chambliss is back. He's a Heisman candidate. Can they take apart a retooling Louisville defense at a neutral site game in Nashville? Look, I got a lot of credit. I got a lot of respect for Louisville football and their head coach, Jeff Brohm, because he has been very diligently building a really good team, a really good squad year after year. They're competitive. Lincoln Kindholz is the quarterback for Louisville this year, was the backup at Ohio State last season. I'm not all that optimistic about Louisville's defense. And I think, if anything, that's what's going to let them down this year. I do think they, you know, there's a lot of people saying they're a dark horse to win the ACC. Okay, I could see it. But last year, it was their lack of offense and the lack of a passing game that hurt them. You know, with Miller Moss struggling towards the end of the season, they lose that game in OT to Cal. They lose to Clemson. Then they get blown out by SMU. Their season fell off the tracks real quick, especially after they knocked off number two Miami on the road. So again, they got a new quarterback in Kindholz, a guy that knows Ohio State. You got to learn from Ryan Day and sit behind Julian Sain, and you know, has been itching for a job as a starting quarterback, been itching for a chance to prove himself. He's going to get his chance. Their schedule is pretty damn easy.

0: they have a shot of getting to the ACC title game. They don't have to play Miami. They don't play any other ranked teams after SMU. And so I think Louisville, again, a lot of people picking them over to be a dark horse. I could see it because the schedule, the ACC schedule, is not all that strong. And the one ranked opponent that they do play, it's at home. But I think Ole Miss, again, another team, a lot of question marks. I think they'll win that game, probably by about a touchdown or more. So I know they're a touchdown favorite. So I can't wait for those games. We got a lot more to get to, though. And Combs and I will start our season-long college football picks competition when we come back. I'm Pat Boyle. This is BetMGM Tonight.
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0: at Louisville. We saw what he just did his rookie season with the New Orleans Saints. And even then, when you had the best quarterback that you've probably had for the last several years, Louisville still only went 8-4 that year. And I know the defense has improved significantly in the last 2 years, but Lincoln Keenholz is a guy that has only played basically in mop-up duty for Ohio State over the last couple of years. So that is a lot to throw on his shoulders, even though he has had all the experience of learning what a college football offense should be like. He's not a freshman, right? He is a junior, but not a whole lot of actual playing time experience. That's my biggest doubt for Louisville. But Combs and I will break down this Louisville-Ole Miss game in even more detail when we come back. We'll finish off our Against the Spread picks competition for week one when we return. Not only Louisville and Ole Miss, we'll hit on Wisconsin and Notre Dame, and then SMU and Florida State, which will wrap up the weekend. More of our picks and our competition for week one, it returns next. I'm Pat Boyle. Number to join the show, 310-840-4910. 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

0: last week. I don't think they're going to have nearly as much success running the football against an SMU defense as they did against New Mexico State. I think the Mustangs are a really, really well-coached team. They've got a senior quarterback in Kevin Jennings who had a hell of a season last year, throwing for over 3,600 yards and 26 touchdowns. You know, again, this is he's the opposite of dual threat quarterback. This guy is a pocket passer, and I think he's going to pick apart this Florida State defense that gave up nearly 300 passing yards last week, again, against New Mexico State. So, yes, the crowd should be a big, big factor for Florida State, but I think Rhett Lashley, who I got a lot of respect for as a head coach, I think the Mustangs take care of business. It's at 3.5, so you got to win it by more than a field goal, but I think they'll end up winning this one by at least a touchdown. Give me the Ponies of SMU.
1: Yeah, I'm going to go with Florida State here. Florida State at home. Look, you know, Ashton Daniels, they need to be protected better, especially against SMU. Their line had trouble communicating last week against New Mexico State. There were some definite issues for Florida State, but I think they correct that against SMU. And I don't know that they win this game outright, but I do think at home, at Doak, I do think that they're able to find a way to keep this, to keep this game close. I think Florida State and Novell, I think they find a way to go ahead and cover this spread.
0: Do they win it, though? That's the thing. Is it going to be a field goal game, or do you think they win it?
1: I think that they lose by two. I'm going to say they lose by two.
0: Wow. Okay. All right. So there you go. Week one, 10 picks every single week. Me and Combs head to head. We'll see who's got superior college ball knowledge at the end of the season. We are heads up on 4 of the 10 games. Combs is going with Toledo. I'm going Michigan State. That won 9.5 points. I'm going Stanford to cover 24.5 against Miami. Combs going with the Hurricanes. We are head-to-head on Auburn and Baylor. I'm going with the Tigers to win by at least 8 points. Combs is going with the Baylor Bears. And then SMU, Florida State, we are on opposite sides of. So we'll recap the picks on Tuesday when I'm back on the show, Combs. But it's going to be fun, man. I mean, we're literally back. I know we had college football last weekend, but we've got all the top teams in the country playing this weekend. You got 5 straight days of college football. And then we only have to go Tuesday, where there will be a day with no football, because then we have Seahawks, Patriots Wednesday, Rams, Niners Thursday, more college football. I mean, it's amazing. It's absolutely incredible. So love we it. Are so freaking back. We'll finish up the show when we come back. Also with your phone calls and your texts at 310-840-4910. One final scoreboard update coming down to the wire between Georgia Tech and Colorado. Does Coach Prime have a big W in his back pocket on the road? We'll find out when we return. I'm Pat Boyle. That's producer Brandon Combs. 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
1: 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Last chance to get aboard. You can hit me up on Twitter or on Instagram at PatBoyle44. Again, I'll be off tomorrow for the Labor Day weekend. I'll be off on Monday for Labor Day as well. So I know Brad and PJ Glasser. I know those guys will hold it down tomorrow. Combs, you'll be in. It'll be a fun Friday show for you guys. Monday, Combs, you're working. That'll be fun to react to all the college football. I'll be back on Tuesday. Cannot wait. We'll have a whole weekend of college football to react to and basically sprinting right into Patriots, Seahawks, Rams, Niners, week one of the NFL. Holy smokes. I mean, it is the best time of the year. Best time of the year for us in the sports talk radio industry, because this is like literally Christmas for 4 months now. 310-840-4910. Josh Graham, Westwood One Sports Night's coming up at the top of the hour. Make sure you keep it tuned in there. He'll have all your immediate post-game reaction, thoughts, and analysis to this Georgia Tech and Colorado game, which is going to be coming down to the wire here. Last scoreboard update for you. Under 2 minutes to go in the third quarter. Georgia Tech clinging to a 10-7 lead against Deion Sanders and the Buffs. This game has been close. It has not been pretty. It's been a defensive slugfest. Honestly, I was stunned that this total was in the 50s. Don't know how, because I didn't think either of these offenses were going to do much. And sure enough, that's how it's played out. But the game is up for grabs here going into the fourth quarter. Again, Georgia Tech up by 3 heading towards the fourth quarter. Some other final scores here. Let me get you some tennis real quick. U.S. Open, again, told you Gael Monfils, his career came to an end, or his Grand Slam career came to an end at the hands of Leonard Tien. Right now, the number one seed on the men's side, Sasha Zverev, had to finish at 2 o'clock in the morning the other night in a 5-setter. He's up on Quentin Halys, big serving Frenchman right now, 6-4, and they are on serve in the second. American men had a pretty damn good day today. Michael Zhang, 2-time college champion, he's through to the next round. Let's see, Zach's fight, it did lose. Taylor Fritz dominated. So all but one American man moved on in their matches today. Tomorrow, big, big day. Tommy Paul takes on Sasha Bublik, Alex Mickelson in action, and then Ben Shelton and Francis Tiafoe in prime time. All right, that'll do it. I'll see you guys back on Tuesday. PJ and Brad are going to do a great job tomorrow. Shout out producer Brandon Combs. Shout out to Max Sheedy, who filled in for Monty tonight. Shout out to Monty, because his guy got another hit and let's go streaking. Shout out to my co-host Brad Evans and everybody else that works on the show. Chloe Pratt, I'm Pat Boyle. I'll see you guys Tuesday. This is BetMGM Tonight.
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0: the Cardinals are going to finish last and they might be the worst team in the NFL. Because before you even get off the bus, before you even focus on the roster and the coaching staff, there's no hope for them winning this year. Not in this division, not with a bad GM, Imani Azenfort, not with a cheap ownership, the Bidwells. Then you get to the coach, and then you get to the quarterback, and it's a rookie head coach and Mike LaFleur, and it's Jacoby Brissett, who's backed up by Gardner Minshew and Carson Beck. By mid-November, they're going to be in full tank mode, and that's probably going to be a story this year. When you have a generational college class expected to come next year, 18-game, 18-week schedule, you're probably going to have more teams tanking than usual, and the Arizona Cardinals are a prime candidate for that. So we are asking the question tonight, what is your boldest prediction regarding the NFC specifically? That's what we're asking tonight. 310-840-4910 if you want in on the program. And we'll be getting to your comments tonight on our YouTube channel, Westwood One Sports Night. Be sure to chime in there. It's where you can watch the show in addition to listening to it. Also, we've got the podcast feeds at Westwood One Sports Night as well, if you prefer the audio version of things, Apple Podcasts and Spotify. However, and wherever you're listening or watching, greatly appreciate that. B-Dot, a guest on the program, a lot of college football that we're going to get to, in addition to your bold predictions for the NFC at 310-840-4910. On night one of week one, we might have already seen the biggest upset in college football this year. And that's next on Westwood One Sports Night. The wait is over, football is here, and so is DraftKings. 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

0: in addition to your submissions for the boldest predictions you might have regarding the NFC this year, that's what we're doing tonight, 310-840-4910. We saw the very, very rare instance where an opposing player got a standing ovation from the home crowds. 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

0: trip that we make. So that's not going to happen, and we'll see if we get baseball next year, whether or not it'll happen. By the way, do want to encourage folks, because imagine, well, actually, real quick, let's go to Myron, who's in Dallas. Myron, I've got about 30 seconds, but I want to get to your bold prediction. Deliver it in as quick a Valentine as you can.
1: All right. Cowboys winning the NFC East, making it to the NFC Championship. Dak Prescott getting Offensive Player of the Year with that offense, and Caleb Downs being Rookie Defensive of the Year. That's all I got for you.
0: I love it, Myron. I really do. And I'm not pandering. What if I said, Myron, that that take isn't bold enough when it comes to the Dallas Cowboys? We asked you what your hottest take regarding the NFC is this season. You're probably not going to be able to top the boldness of my pick. And we'll tell you what that is next on Westwood One Sports Night.
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0: It's unoriginal. It's lame. And people like that suck. I'm not saying that the Cowboys are going to win the Super Bowl this year. But I am going to say that if you're going to go against the Cowboys, have a logical sports take. Okay, we're not asking for much here. We're not asking for a dissertation. We're not asking for a soliloquy. We're asking for reasonable sports takes that you created on your own. Am I asking for too much? No. Am I asking for too much? I'm getting sick and tired of people saying the same thing over and over and over again. If you looked at the offseason, you would know that calling them a contender is not a wild thing to say. Like you said, the defense has vastly improved. We all expect the offense to be excellent. Geez, what happens usually when a team has a good defense and an excellent offense? They usually are contenders. Is that a crazy take?
1: No, I'm right there with you. By the way, what are you driving?
0: I'm driving a 2026 Nissan Kicks.
1: That sounds sick.
0: Thank you. I appreciate it. It's actually a beautiful car.
1: I hope you'll give us a shout back, because that might be the best call we've heard this week.
0: Oh, you know what? I will. I can do this weekly. I can do this all day. I'm tired of these guys.
1: All right, there you go. I love it. This is a safe space. It's a venting space. Sometimes, you know, appreciate the call from Texas. This could be like you laying on the therapeutic couch and just venting. You know, if you want to call us and tell us about your mother, you're welcome to do so. This is a safe space for that. 310-840-4910. So that's my boldest take. You can tell us yours. We want to hear your boldest NFC predictions. 310-840-4910. I got the Cowboys winning the NFC. The NFC North has been the most debated division in the NFL this offseason, it's fair to say. The time's arrived for us to pick a champion in that division, and we'll tell you who we got next on Westwood One Sports Night. The wait is over. Football's here, and so is DraftKings. 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

0: Rams will probably come out of the NFC, but I also kind of think that the Bears are going to fumble their way to losing something that they probably should win. What do you think there with the Bears? I think you know you like them, but also, too, I don't think they're going to be there just yet. You said a minute ago they overachieved last year.
1: No,
0: I think they're still not going to be there. A little, and I say that like almost tongue-in-cheek. Like I think they're still not there. I think their defense still doesn't have it. But also, okay. too, it's like, where do you think they're going to be? I'm interested in that just based on – I kind of do like Caleb.
1: I appreciate the call. I'll tell you. I think they're going to win the division again. I think they're going to win the division. And I, at the start of this, picked Dallas to win the NFC. So those are some of the bold takes that I have there. We're going to get to – all of our divisional picks at the top of next hour, and even pick the wild card teams too, because it is time to make predictions. And that's what we're doing tonight and getting to all your predictions. 310-840-4910. I mentioned Robert's in Dallas. Let's hit Robert. Last one for this segment, and we'll get to some more. Plenty of time for your calls tonight. Robert, what's your bold prediction?
2: Well, thank you for having me. I appreciate you. Can you hear me?
1: Yeah, I got you, Robert.
2: Hello?
1: Yeah, I got you, Robert.
2: Can you
1: Go
2: hear
1: right
2: me?
1: Ahead. Yes, we got you.
2: Can you hear me?
1: Yeah, we okay. Bye-bye, Robert. I'm sorry. You can't hear us. But we're listening to you. Be unable to hear us. Maybe get us on a better line. Up next, more of your calls, 310-840-4910, and a PSA that some in college football media, a message that they need to hear tonight here on Westwood One Sports Night.
3: The preseason is over, and just like that, the next football snap you see will mean something. 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From your home for the NFL, Westwood One Sports.
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It's early April, 2 o'clock in the morning, downtown Indianapolis. 3 hours earlier in the night, Michigan had won the national championship in basketball. There's still confetti on the court at Lucas Oil Stadium. This is the time a handful of college, national college media types are starting to turn in. And many of them know each other, covering college football, college basketball for years and years and years. And many of their so longs sounded this way that night. See you in Baton Rouge the first weekend of September. We'll see you at LSU Labor Day weekend. We all knew then that Clemson-LSU would be the main event of week one. And now that we're right on the doorstep of it, nothing else feels all that close

belt or close to it in this defense. Or in Dallas, they do have a change with the coordinator, which is going to be a positive. The difference maker with the defense, though, it's depth. Just look at the edge. You add Von Miller, he's going to rotate in. You add a first-rounder, Malachi Lawrence from UCF, he's just going to rotate in. Siobhan Revelle Jr. is having a great camp. Former first-round projected talent out of my alma mater, East Carolina, injured coming into the NFL, and now here he is. Seems to have arrived.

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Okay, this is the lowdown. We still are fielding your bold NFC predictions. B-Dot is the most entertaining guest in sports talk. He'll be here in a little bit more than a half hour. He's a Dallas Cowboy fan. We'll see how he feels about me being quite fond of his boys, thinking that they're going to go to the Super Bowl, that they're going to win the NFC. Let's get to handing out picks, though, right now.

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0: Maybe this is like performance enhancing drugs. Are you talking about power pellets?
1: They would give you power, so that's better than ecstasy, which does not give you power. And that's all I got.
0: We're gonna do PEDs, Dot.
2: Gosh, PEDs, that's your final answer?
0: Yes.
2: Gosh. Unfortunately, that is incorrect.
0: Is it ecstasy? Oh, it's ecstasy.
2: 100% power pellets, man. You take them power pellets, man. You go all night on a power pellet. I'm talking about beep, beep, beep, beep, like Pac-Man. Beep, beep, beep, beep, beep, beep, beep, beep, beep, beep, beep, beep, beep, beep, beep, beep, beep.
0: Denton didn't even know how plugged in and well-versed he was.
2: Max. As he was saying, I'm like, no, Double D, no, you're talking yourself out of it. It doesn't give you power, like literal power, but it powers you up, puts the battery in your back. Beep, beep, beep, beep, beep, beep, beep, beep.
0: To quote Double Down Trent, Vince Vaughn's character in Swingers, D-Day is so money and he doesn't even know it. All right, I need to avoid going over 3. I did all this swaggering, peacocking at the start of this, saying how well I've been doing. I'm not going to get a passing grade this week, but it's been a long time since your boy's gone 0-3. We need to avoid that right here.
2: Loud. L-O-U-D. What is loud?
0: That is strong marijuana.
2: That is 100% strong marijuana. Correct.
0: It's loud in here.
2: Correct. Yes.
0: It's not in the studio.
2: Is it not loud over there?
0: Not loud in the studio right now.
2: It's not loud over here. It's not loud in the house.
0: It is not loud here.
2: 1-3. Gosh almighty. Not a satisfactory grade, but I feel like you learned today, Josh.
0: I did.
2: I feel like you know where bars are.
0: And power pellets.
2: I don't know if you'll ever use power pellets. You might forget that one, but bars, I think that you might like. I think that's one that you'll ask somebody else. They'll say something about Xanax. You'll be like, do you know what they call Xanax? And they're going to say bars. You're like, so you knew that. I think that's going to happen.
0: D-Day, is this going to be the segment of this show where accidentally we say something and then I just admit to something and get in trouble like Bill Simmons did talking about having his daughter's boyfriend log into his FanDuel account and proxy bet for him in Massachusetts, not knowing that that was wrong? Is it going to happen where I just say, oh, power pellets. I love power pellets. And then I wake up the next morning needing to call Armin Williams.
1: Well, I mean, clearly not, because considering we have no knowledge of any of the stuff that he was talking about. So I think we're in the clear there.
2: 100%. This was all allegedly.
0: This is going to happen. It's this career that I've built, this life that I've put together that's wonderful. It's this segment is what's going to engulf it in flames at some point. And, you know, that's kind of the intrigue of the segment, if we're being honest. Like, it's Chuck Klosterman said that the appeal of football and why it's so popular is you feel as you're watching, this is a sport that people could die playing. And why we don't enjoy watching people get hurt, obviously, part of the appeal is this is dangerous, making it more impressive what these people do. Same thing maybe for NASCAR, the danger element, hockey even. And this might be the sports talk equivalent to that. Pasty white guy talking about power pellets.
2: Damn right. Might lose your job. One word, you're one word away from losing it all, Josh Graham. for grammar school. Welcome to grammar school. Well, Josh Graham is one word away from losing it all.
0: It's close. It's close. Let's close here. B-Dot Smith, this most entertaining guest in sports talk. Given you're in the state of North Carolina, we'll pose a question to you that the rest of the nation might not appreciate as much as people in your state do. What's more important on this Labor Day weekend to BDOT? Going to the beach or watching week one of college football?
2: If I had to choose, I would definitely choose the beach. I would. And I would choose the beach because my daughter Ryan has been complaining all summer that she has not gone to the beach. And I'm about to get, 20 straight weekends of college football. Like, I'm very excited for college football, but if I had to choose between those two, summer's winding down. I got my yacht party next Sunday to wrap up summer. You haven't been to one yacht party all summer long, Josh. You nor Sarah Bradford. Very disappointed. Very disappointed. But don't worry about it, because this fall I'm bringing like a football series and a Friendsgiving and all types of stuff. So you better bring your butt to the yacht. But nevertheless, the beach for me, and then I would just sneak and watch football on my phone.
0: BDOT spoken like a true North Carolinian. They don't call it the football state. They call it the hoop state.
2: Damn
0: the
2: right.
0: Beach. The beach matters more than college football this weekend. And here's the thing. If you don't believe me, ask the ADs, ask the university presidents. There's a reason why Wake Forest University played tonight. There's a reason why NC State and North Carolina played in week zero and not in week one. Duke is the only ACC power conference school in North Carolina out of the four that's playing on a Saturday. East Carolina, my alma mater, is playing at Alabama away from home. Why? Because they know if they played at home on a Saturday, people might not show up, because if you give them the choice between the beach on Labor Day weekend and football, they're going to choose the beach.
2: Every single time.
0: BDOT, you need to punctuate this segment in a way that only you can. 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But no, he does not have those duties in this moment. Instead, you're telling people what they need to do to punctuate this overnight program we call Westwood One Sports Night.
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1: 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Will Arch Manning live up to the hype? And what will Lane Kiffin's first season at LSU look like? 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Westwood One Sports.
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0: For a consultation, there's no charge. Cherry Tabb, who is the co-founder of the Herzig Institute, says, look after yourself, promise me. And who can argue with that?
1: We believe in being accountable to you, the listener, which is why we're a member of the Canadian Broadcast Standards Council. As a member, we're committed to upholding the highest standards of broadcasting and adhering to specific codes of conduct. If you have a comment on what you've heard, contact us or visit the CBSC's website, cbsc.ca. We'll respond to your concerns and send you information on the council and its codes.
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0: Here's Josh Graham.
1: So, for the better part of the last hour, we've been fielding your bold NFC predictions. I need to set in stone for the

0: ability to call one play for your favorite college team, what are you running?
1: A lot of intricacies here. You got to understand, can the quarterback run? Can he not run? Can the quarterback throw? Can he not throw?
0: First snap.
1: Yeah,
0: okay.
1: we're going deep. What am I, a loser? I mean, come on. You're going to run a draw play? Like, what are you running, off tackle? You get a chance to call a play for the first time? You get one? I mean, come on.
0: No, how funny would it be if the first play with all this buildup is zone stretch?
1: Yeah,
0: we're going to run zone stretch to the right. Yeah, we're going to run an HB dive.
1: If you want to turn the clock back and bring a fullback in and run a fullback dive, I respect that one. No, we're going deep. We're going some play action, scissors, down the middle of the field, getting the ball in the hand of your best wideout.
0: They play Robert Morris next week. And I just want to find the press conference of Robert Morris's coach. How do you game plan for the first snap of this game? What Marty Wims is going to come up with?
1: You think they're offended? Because, like, why are you giving a play away against us?
0: Well, it's the home opener. That's it. I mean, it wouldn't be as fun at Wake Forest when the fans aren't in attendance. I don't think Marty was there tonight. I don't think does Marty get to sit in the booth with the headset for his one play? Get the gear? I hope so.
1: Drinks up there. Yeah, they got Dasani up there, I'm sure.
0: Oh, if it was in Winston-Salem tonight, I was in one of the coaching booths tonight. They had some Mountain Dew, some Dr. Pepper, some water bottles. It's what they had in the booths tonight. Do have our college football picks for week one that we're going to hand out later this hour. 2-1 last week. We've been handing out picks on various shows for 8 football seasons. We've only had one losing year. So we keep the record. We keep track of these things during football season. Got 5 bets we'll hand out later in the hour. The main event of the week in college football just got louder, just got spicier. And we'll give you the latest on it next on Westwood One Sports Night.
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0: this being the year of the impossible, with the Knicks winning a title and Indiana winning a title, the Dallas Cowboys, for the first time in more than 30 years, are going back to the Super Bowl. That's our bold pick. That's what we're rolling with. That seems like a nice segue to Graham's gambling. Last week, 2-1, week zero bets. 8 years of doing this, one losing season. That's it. We're pretty strong, proven to be pretty strong with our college football and NFL bets. We have 5 wagers to hand out for week one action, and we do that. Hand them out next on Westwood One Sports Night.
1: Is the NFL sleeping on the Seahawks? The Super Bowl champs return. Sam Darnold and that dominant defense. With so much focus on the Rams, could Seattle sneak up on the league in their bid to repeat? Westwood One Sports.
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0: love sour candy. This is, by the way, D-Day, how I celebrate a positive trip to the dentist by getting candy.
1: Is that the dentist orders?
0: No.
1: Like, hey, your teeth are great. Go pound sugar.
0: That's it. You didn't get a cavity this time. We're not going to see you for another 6 months. I put this out there. Hey, here are the stats from tonight's trip to the dentist, or today's trip to the dentist. Zero cavities, one mouth guard recommended, and two Whitesnake songs playing during the appointment. And I got the mouth guard at the CVS on the way home, and I saw this sitting by the register and thought, you know, I deserve this. And here we are, Starburst Sours.
1: Enlighten me as someone that doesn't know anything about anything. Mouth guard for, like, sleeping? Or
0: yes,
1: you strap in the chin,
0: like,
1: strap
0: wear,
1: on and
0: wear
1: on the ECU?
0: I did, when I had braces, had to wear, like, headgear at night. Like, that had the wires and the deal. I did have to wear that.
1: You have a photo of that by chance?
0: Oh, it's somewhere. I could dig it up. We could find it somewhere. That could be a homework assignment. But no, it's when you're sleeping, you might grind your teeth or whatever, and your teeth might wear. So they said, hey, you know what could just solve a lot of these problems? The 7 or 8 hours you're asleep that you might grind your teeth, if you just put this mouthpiece in, boom, that saves you so much tear that you don't think about wear and tear.
1: I'm envious that you get 8 hours of sleep. That's the real bold takeaway from that.
0: Matthew in Ohio, can you deliver your take in less than 30 seconds? Go!
2: Detroit Lions will take the NFC. Dak will choke in the playoffs, as he usually does.
0: Okay. Go Lions, go. Jahmyr Gibbs, hope he's on your fantasy team if that's the case.
2: Yeah. That's all I have to say.
0: I love it, Matt. Hey, you come in here. Some people do the thing where they say, hey, how you doing, Josh? Hey, you doing all right? What's up? Newsflash, I'm always going to say yes. Yes, I'm doing okay. So I appreciate Matt's efficiency saying, you know what? You asked me for 30 seconds. Lions are just going to win the NFC. And Dak's going to choke. That's all we needed. Appreciate it. 310-840-4910 if you want in. There is a Louisiana football team not named the LSU Fighting Tigers that we need to talk about. And we'll do that next.
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14: This is Westwood One Sports Night. 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
15: For those who don't know, in addition to being the most entertaining guest in sports talk, B-Dot is also a diehard Dallas Cowboys fan. Dot, we've been fielding bold NFC takes from across the country tonight, but no take might have been bolder than yours truly saying the Dallas Cowboys would win the NFC, get back to their first Super Bowl in over 30 years. How does that hit you?
16: It teased me off, pisses me off like nobody's business, Josh.
15: Upsets you?
16: Yeah, it upsets me to no end. Yeah, because see, the national audience doesn't recognize and doesn't understand that I know you. And you're a jinx.
15: Yeah, it's not true.
16: And that's absolutely true. Tell the people the last time you had a team that you were rooting for that won something. Like, you started at the beginning and were rooting for them. When was the last time the Orioles won something, Josh? Yeah, exactly. You claim you don't have a college basketball. You claim you don't have a football. You play in the weeds with all these.
15: The Carolina Hurricanes are Stanley Cup champions.
16: Oh my gosh! All right, I'll give you that.
15: This is the year.

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0: Bayless were born, and that was hot take culture, and we got all of that for a generation, and that's what people thought that this industry was. I think the next iteration of that, the way that those newspaper folks looked at those people, the Stephen A. Smiths, the columnists, the hot take people who go on television, God forbid, and looked at them the way that we're talking about influencers now, I think that's the way that our generation of people who do this are looking at influencers when they actually have figured things out with how people view content. And 5 years from now, all the sports talk people like you and me, we're going to be trying to do what Katie Feeney's doing or what the folks are doing in the influencer space. You might not like it.
1: Dancing then, son.
0: You know what? I don't know any of the dance moves. I don't know how to do the ASMR thing. Like, I have these Starburst, like, sours that I can rub up against the microphone.
1: I'm going to say, don't start chewing into the microphone. That'd be horrendous.
0: Just rub against the microphone. Drake Toll, Addie Bates, they know all about this. This is what the people want. That's what they're here for.
1: They know about it.
0: No, they know. It's what they're doing on the TikTok. Starburst, sours, on the microphone. It's what gets the people going. It's provocative. And, dances. I don't have a dance, but I saw that Craig Kimbrell threw up on the mound tonight, and we didn't get to it. So, Craig Kimbrell pose. I used to know how to do this well. Didn't know he was still pitching in baseball. Also, congrats to Adley Rutschman for his 2 homers against my Orioles. That's why I'm wearing the Adley Rutschman jersey, even though my team lost. There you go. Excellent story today. Bringing it tonight. Same thing for Oliver Popular. Good luck to us trying to top this program on Free For All Friday. Drake Toll's on the way.
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0: 0-1. Lined by Lucas, right center field, down in the gap, rolling toward the warning track. One run scores Clement. Valenzuela scoots in right behind him. First to third goes Bateman on a two-run double by Nathan Lucas. And the Blue Jays lead it 3-1 in the fifth. 6-3 Blue Jays, tying run at the plate. Bottom of the ninth, rubber match of the series. The 1-2. Called strike three, 100 at the knees, and it's a good day to be a Toronto Blue Jay. They come back in this game. They come back in this series after dropping the opener to take 2 of 3 from the Guardians, and they are half a game behind Cleveland for that final wild card spot. 6-3, the final score.
1: Tough first game here, and then I love the way we bounce back. You know, it's they're a good team, and it's always scrappy. It's always tough, you know, all the way down to the end, but I think it sets us up.

0: Who wouldn't? Fan Morning Show, Sportsnet 590, The Fan, Ben Ennis, Daniele Franceschi. Blue Jays coming up with their biggest win of the season so far until the next one. They beat the Guardians 6-3 in the rubber match of that three-game set. Secure the season series. They move within a half game of the final playoff spot in the American League. Things looking up for the Blue Jays because they're clutching up right now. They dropped that first game that was, I don't know if you want to call it a scheduled loss, but on paper it looked like the most losable game of this three-game series with the top two starters starting the final two games. You know what, Daniele? That's exactly the way it played out. Blue Jays lost the first game, and then great pitching and enough offense and like a different way of creating offense, which we'll get into a little bit yesterday as well. But yeah, Blue Jays with a huge, huge series win on the heels of the sweep of the Mariners after losing back-to-back series against the Yankees and Royals.
1: Perfectly timed, absolutely necessary to keep their playoff hopes alive, to, well, not just keep them alive, but to obviously elevate the chances of this baseball team being in the postseason. And now, sitting here today, one game below 500, first time since late June that's been the case. And, of course, only half a game back of a wild card spot. It was yesterday technically wasn't a must-have, but it also felt like a must-have. I think the middle game was pretty much a must-have.
0: When do they stop being must-wins? Because, I don't know, you can't have... Because I agree with you. Winning the second game after losing the first game
1: one was,
0: against Gavin Williams, who shoved it down their throats, that was must-win. And then to win the season series yesterday and to win that series and to get a half game out, we're running out of time here. It is September 4th. It felt like a must-win. Is it a must-win tonight against the Royals? I would argue probably not.
1: No, that's the thing, right? Even as you look ahead on the calendar, 21 games to go. Mm-hmm. It's full-on sprint mode now. But 21 games, you've got Baltimore for six. I think even the way you frame sort of the overall approach for two separate series against the Orioles, you're asking yourself, all right, what's a positive outcome, right? 4-2 would be great. You win... This year, 5-1 would be fantastic. So even if you do have, there's not a ton of wiggle room, but there's a little bit in there. This series, though, felt like, okay, especially after how the first game unfolded. Mm-hmm. And, you know, towards the end of that ball game, Ben, they kind of treated it like a scheduled loss. It felt like they sort of went about their business in that fashion.
0: Yeah.
1: It put all the onus on winning the next two games. And they, to their credit, did the job. They scripted it this way. This is how they scripted it. Very opportunistic. Very opportunistic over these two games where they did win. Helps when you get, you know, a really good pitching performance from Dylan Cease. And yesterday, Jose Soriano wasn't his best. Yeah, it was okay. Helps when the bullpen was fully rested.
0: Yeah.
1: Certainly the back end guys in a game like yesterday. But opportunistic would be the word I would use to sort of describe how the Jays found themselves on the right side of a 6-3 win yesterday.
0: Yeah, 9 base runners, probably too many, over 4 2/3 for Jose Soriano, and a couple of those 3 earned runs came in as inherited runners scored when Mason Fluharty, coming off like an epic August, where he allowed 2 hits the month of August. Sorry that he allowed 2 base runners, including 1 hit in his appearance yesterday. But to me, the story of the game was something different. I mentioned it. This is a Blue Jays team that just, like, generally speaking, offensively, not so good, right? As we've well covered. But surprisingly, like, horrible at taking a walk. Like, they cannot this season. They went into yesterday's game tied with the Giants for the fewest walks taken in Major League Baseball. And then they took all the walks. 9 walks yesterday. And you know what else? They're generally speaking, and I know the numbers don't really back this up, but I'll tell you definitively. Bad at challenging. Bad at ABS challenges. Boy. They're bad at challenges. One of the worst teams in baseball at knowing what a strike is, when to challenge as well. Like, they're horrible at that. So, 2 things. Taking a walk and ABS challenges. That was their superpower yesterday. Ernie Clement and Brandon Valenzuela in that definitive half inning took absolutely crucial ABS challenges. And they were correct on both of them. Both end up walking as well, part of that 9 walk effort against Tanner Bibee. And that was the difference in the game. 2 things the Blue Jays have struggled with this season. Yeah, I know run scoring in general, but specifically, like, if we're drilling down, yeah, power has also been an issue. But it's like they cannot walk this season, and you understand it, because if a team can't hit a home run,
1: yeah,
0: probably not wise to walk them. So there is like a kind of a correlation there to the lack of power. And the ABS challenge thing has been an issue, and I for the life of me, it has felt like there has been no real game plan with it. Yesterday, you could see it early in the game. Like, Brandon Valenzuela kept, like, he held his powder on a couple of
1: challenges. He's a little gun shy.
0: Yeah, but no, I like that.
1: Okay.
0: Because it was not a leverage moment. You know what it was? When he had a chance to stay alive and in a bat and avoid a strike three, correctly holds his challenge until that point. Blue Jays did a couple of things that they have not done this season, and it put a ton of pressure on the Guardians pitching staff, and they did just enough. And obviously Nathan Lucas with a huge two-run double ends up cracking the game wide open.
1: Regarding the walks, do you know how many pitches they saw yesterday as a team?
0: That game felt like we were back in the before times with the pitch clock. Is it... was I couldn't believe when the game was over. I was like, oh, okay, it's an afternoon game. I can go about my... It was like 5 o'clock.
1: Yeah, it lasted close to 3.5 hours. I think it was like 3 hours, 28 minutes officially.
0: Yeah, for that's the not supposed time. To happen in a 9-inning game anymore.
1: No, and that's... I think
0: that's a million walks when you have, what, 14 combined walks between these two teams?
1: Yeah, plate discipline, walks being issued, the amount of pitchers

0: that were shuffling in and out of this game, the way it was managed by both John Schneider, Stephen Vogt. Yeah, I mean, you could understand the urgency and the importance of that baseball game. The Blue Jays saw 200 pitches yesterday. 200 pitches in a 9-inning baseball game in the regular season. And that speaks to having a little bit better feel and patience at the plate, which isn't, it runs counter to what their DNA is this year. So that was definitely interesting and notable. And then even I thought, you know, you pointed out the instances with the ABS challenge system and it playing a massive role in that fifth inning. You know, fourth inning, they score their first run. Vladimir Guerrero Jr. is able to do what? Get on base, and then he beats out a double play. Like, little things. It's yesterday to me felt like you saw how the little things manifested and into sort of bigger, more, I guess, more impactful moments as that game progressed. Every little thing can make a difference. And that's where the opportunistic element comes into play. ABSCI, there was one moment where I thought, boy, this could... The Jose Soriano, I think, I can't remember if it was in the first inning or second inning, when he's in a jam and he ended up striking out Nathaniel Lowe on a 99 mile an hour sinker up in the zone, and he got out of it. But he at one point looked frustrated that Brandon Valenzuela decided not to challenge a pitch that
1: there should literally be, and maybe this is why he didn't challenge then, there should literally be an edict, like there's red light, green light, yellow light, right? When it comes to stolen bases, some guys have the green light until, you know, there's a situation where you have the red light. The Blue Jays should have the red light up until, I don't know, a leverage spot. You should not be allowed to challenge a pitch unless it decides ball four or strike three before the seventh inning or a spot that is high leverage. And good on Brandon Valenzuela for not challenging in that moment.
0: So even if it's egregious, you just don't want...
1: No, because they have...
0: Save it.
1: They've proven, Daniele, that they don't know what is egregious and what isn't.
0: Yeah, their numbers are not great. I know. I understand. And, I mean, if Alejandro Kirk, who is the primary catcher of this baseball team, and he's right up there in terms of the main culprits on either side of the ball, by the way, not just as a catcher, but obviously when he's standing in the box as well. I think
1: me yesterday was perfect, because I know the situation you're describing, and yeah, like they would have won it had they challenged.
0: They would have won that one.
1: But it was not a high leverage spot. And this team has proven, and Brandon Valenzuela specifically has proven, he's not so good at this, right? Like found money, revelatory, and great defender, and like popping the bat, ideal backup catcher, right? Great defender. He's got a cannon for an arm. That's great. But he's not so good at the ABS challenges. So, yeah, you don't get free reign to, even if you think it's egregious, because here's what we know. You don't know what's egregious. So I like the idea of holding back for a bigger opportunity. Eliminating strike three with the chance to start a half inning with back-to-back walks, that is a higher leverage opportunity. And he saved his challenge, correctly challenged in that spot, walks after Ernie Clement walks. So, yeah, no, I thought the Blue Jays showed some discipline with ABS and looked like they had an idea, where so often this season feels like they have no idea.
0: It also ended up helping them in the ninth, because Louis Varland gets a strikeout. Yep. And he puts himself in a leverage
1: count.
0: Right,
1: they had both of their challenges, and they lost one in that ninth inning.
0: And you're like, that's okay.
1: Yeah, that's when you're supposed to let it fly.
0: See, I generally speaking, I agree with the sort of overall sentiment. And also because now you have enough of a sample size to sort of say, all right, generally across the board, there's now a better feel of, you want to have these challenges in your back pocket later in the baseball game, and reserve it for those leverage moments, as you alluded to. How much does the personnel play into it? Like, if do they give more license to certain guys?
1: I mean, if they prove to be good at it, like, who's good on this team?
0: No, I for sure. Point well made. I'm only asking that because, are they going to tell, say, and I'll use Vlad as an example, but are they going to say...
1: Horrible.
0: Yes, but are they going to say, okay, Vlad, unless it's the seventh inning or beyond, and it's a pivotal point, don't use it.
1: Yes.
0: Are they actually going to communicate that?
1: Yes, they should.
0: They should, but are they?
1: Like, well, they should. I don't know. Like, yesterday did feel like kind of a sea change moment, where I saw some guys put the...
0: Yeah, we saw a couple of those. Yeah,
1: and they put it away. By the way, so last

0: year, obviously the Blue Jays offense was entirely different. They were the best offense in the sport from June 1st on. They weren't, they were contact oriented, right? For sure. But there was power there. But they weren't like super walk team. They were 13th in baseball, though, in number of walks taken, right? Mm. And how many times did we see this lineup just grind a starting pitcher into dust? Like, I'm thinking of that first Cam Schlittler start last year where they just, they didn't score a ton off him, but he was done in like the third inning because they just kept working plate appearances and kept taking walks when the pitcher offered them walks. If this team could get closer to that version, like, I don't think that the power is going to be there the same way as it was last year, obviously. And the idea of this offense getting back to what it was a season ago, that's probably not realistic. But what I think is realistic is some version of what they did yesterday, which is, yeah, be patient, wait for your pitch, grind the starter, get into bullpens. Nine walks, probably an outlier, but I think, yeah, there's something to build off yesterday.
1: What's been the offense has been better recently. There have been some stinkers in there here and there for sure. But what's been the common denominator as they've, I think, collectively as a lineup, have started to string together better at bats?
0: Yeah.
1: To me, I look at the top of the lineup. Mm-hmm. I look at the guy who's hitting leadoff and should continue to hit leadoff indefinitely until he proves, even against left-handed pitching, until he proves he can't do it at this level. But I think it helps when the first guy who steps into the batter's box is routinely giving you a really, really good
0: at-bat. I don't disagree. Yeah.
1: And it sets a tone. And the numbers now are obviously indicative of that as well. We're talking about a guy that, since he's debuted, has the, and among center fielders, Ben, mm-hmm. he's got the fourth highest on-base percentage in the sport mm-hmm. among center fielders. When you've got that presence leading things off, somebody with that approach who is going to give you the Stephen Kwan at bat. Hey, I'm going to try and be disciplined and swing at things that are in the zone and put the ball in play and run hard. It has a ripple effect, I think, throughout the rest of your lineup. And, you know, we're going to talk to Barker later on this morning. And one of the things that Barker talked about last year a lot, and he kind of coined this term for the lineup and the style of offense, the village. Yeah. It's all about the village, 1 through 9, right? Pass that baton. Apply pressure. And then when you do get a mistake, what do? You capitalize on said mistake. And that's where the opportunistic piece of it comes into play yesterday. So by being patient, by eliminating a little bit of some, just a little bit of that chase and a little bit of that wild behavior in the box, you're probably going to put yourself in a spot where you're going to get more opportunities to score. Mm-hmm. And you apply pressure. The Jays were so, so successful at that last year, and to me, the common denominator has been the guy that's at the top of this lineup. It has been a game changer, yeah, the way he approaches his at-bats.
0: Yeah, Brad Bateman, 3-for-5, hitting .330 with a .380 on base, and yeah, the slug isn't super high compared to the on base, but it's still .396. When you have a .380 on base, like, yeah, you don't need to have much slug to get the on base or the slug up. It was weird that he didn't catch that ball in the first inning. It was very, very bizarre. I guess ball he catches, I thought, 10 times out of 10. I guess I can't say that. 9.7 times out of 10. But it was all good. Jose Soriano got him off the hook. All right, so the middle game, the Vlad game, felt like, ooh, that was a thing. And hitting breaking balls, one of them for a home run, one of them for a long ringing double that might have been a home run in 14 of 30 ballparks. Okay, but one game does not a turnaround make. Followed it up with the sacrifice fly, which was important at the time, like hugely important sacrifice fly, also takes a walk, also back to playing great defense, because that's been unequivocally true. There was like a couple of games in a row where it was like, oh, that's weird. He's not making plays, but he is, despite already having a gold glove, this is his best defensive season. That's true. It doesn't make up for having 8 home runs, but it is true that he is now deserving of his second gold glove. Did you feel like he followed up the best offensive game of his season with something else that he can build on?
1: Wasn't an electric encore, unfortunately. But I think the best compliment I can pay him is it did feel like he was threatening again.
0: Yeah.
1: And maybe that I don't know how much of that is.
0: There was a moment late in the game with a base open and Miles

0: straw behind him that the Guardians decided to pitch to him, which was a little curious.
1: Definitely. But at the same time, you're talking about a guy with 8 home runs. I don't know how much of that belief or that faith was directly related or stemming from one performance on Wednesday. But I did feel like, you know, it struck me as he had more of a plan, mm-hmm. right? It wasn't just the at-bats weren't necessarily very isolated, and it felt like, well, he just didn't know what he was trying to do. There was a little bit of continuity in the plan, I felt, from him, and they looked way more competitive. Mm-hmm. Now, ultimately, the results are what's most important, for sure. He apparently made that little tweak to his stance.
0: Yeah, his heel is up now.
1: Yeah, I mean, sure, if it works, if it helps him feel more comfortable, if it gets, reduces the amount of leaning that's going on, great, okay, I'm glad. I don't know why it's taken this long to try something like that, this is the only thing that optically we have been able to pick up and notice throughout the course of the season. But again, it's sort of, time will tell. The quality of the last 2 days has been better.
0: Yeah.
1: And actually, I'm glad you brought up the defense, because one of the things I think we've heard about all season long. Did he sit the odd game here and there and have, you know, quote unquote back tightness or whatever the case was where he was dealing with something?
0: Mm-hmm.
1: He wouldn't be playing gold glove defense and making really, really good plays if he was dealing with something that was going to be a real hindrance.
0: Yeah, he's not injured. Like the idea that, oh, well, this season, boy, you guys don't know. At the end of the year, he's got two punctured lungs and his kidneys fell out in April. No, like he's banged up, as is everybody at this time of year. And that's the thing. He plays all the games. Like, give him credit for that. Like, he's always played all the mm-hmm. games. Or in this season, he won't have played all the games, but generally speaking, plays all the games. Like, he's fine.
1: I think that's important context, because by season's end, you absolutely know when the dust settles, we're going to hear something. Something's going to be, and I don't know, whatever it may be, but, or just the idea of...
0: Like, to me, like, if you need surgery, okay, that was a real thing. I don't think he's, like, maybe I'm wrong. I feel like we would have heard about that. Like, yes, we know he's dealing with little bumps and bruises in the back and the hamstrings mm-hmm. and whatever, but no different than anybody else, I wouldn't think.
1: Correct. And that's why when he's out there picking it like that, though, mm-hmm. it does demonstrate the athleticism's still there. And he's really, really, he's good. He's good at what he does. He's smart.
0: Well, and also seems energized, right? And this has been the case even when he wasn't producing offensively the way he did the final two games of that series, is that, and he said this, he did media, by the way, after the game yesterday, where he didn't after the middle game. And I guess it's fine when the media just wants to talk to you in a positive light, as opposed to Jesus Sanchez running away after he cost his team 7 runs in Tampa. That's like less acceptable. It's fine, I guess. If you're the best player on the guy with the 14-year deal, if you don't want to do media one day after you actually have a great game and your team wins. But he did media yesterday after the game and talked about how, yeah, it's like all about team victories, right? For him, I buy that. And it's a lot easier to say when you do have your contract, right? Like I understand everybody plays on the team, and yeah, the rising tide lifts all boats when it comes to the individuals and their potential future earnings, for sure. But it would be hard for especially a player headed into free agency not to think about their individual statistics, right? As well Definitely. As helping the team win. But when you have a 14-year, $500 million contract in your back pocket, I think he also wants to perform individually. But yeah, I think it's easy and believable to me that Vladimir Guerrero Jr. is like, yeah, I can put that on the back burner as long as the team's winning.
1: And I mean, even if you wanted to take the slant that there's always this inherent selfish element to all of these guys, because the baseball's weird. Obviously, it's a individual sport that's mm-hmm. masquerading as a team sport, right?
0: And all these guys, people don't maybe realize what minor league baseball is like, where that is the wins and losses for the teams do not matter, and nobody cares.
1: They mean nothing.
0: Like, yeah, nobody cares about the wins. Like, the manager, conceivably is like trying to pull some levers to win, but like, you'll see these minor league teams in postseason games. Oh yeah, no, we just got to boot our best player out of the lineup because there's a major leaguer on a rehab assignment, right? Like, it, and that's, you play years and years in that environment before you arrive where the wins are the most important thing for the major league team.
1: And with Vlad, though,

0: uncharacteristic extent mm-hmm. where we just, you know, we've seen that it's usually this jovial side of him all the time. Yeah. But if you do go out there and continue to be positive and show and play hard, just play hard as the bare minimum, he's doing that. If your team wins, now your own personal individual struggles can take a bit of a back seat on account of your group now having this run and getting back to a point where they're not going to meet expectations as a team. The ones that were set out at the beginning of this
1: unless
0: year.
1: Unless they win a World Series.
0: Unless that happens, which, hey, you got to get in. And if you get in, you never know. But in saying that, this team and winning games and being in the postseason, it bodes well for everybody involved, including the guy who, yes, has his contract, but the story and the narrative, the feel will be much different if that's the case versus if this is a lost season for the Blue Jays and Vlad's doing what he's doing.
1: So lots to like from the Blue Jays in that series, but holy cow, did the Guardians boot the ball around all over the place.
0: Very, wasn't it weird too? That's a team that's usually very sure-handed.
1: Okay, so yeah, and for sure. I mean, there's a drop pop-up that precedes the Vlad walk that he eventually scores on after hustling down the line, getting into second base. I still think like most teams probably try to turn two there anyways, which is also a bizarre decision.
0: Mm-hmm.
1: And then John Key is coming up with a big RBI base hit. After spitting on a couple of breaking balls, although he swung over the top of a couple of breaking balls that almost hit him in that game as well. But yeah, and then the Travis Bazana, what is going on? Holy cow. Just like all series long, and this is, it's not the best defensive team in baseball, the Guardians, but they're top third defensive team. And it does feel like the Blue Jays kind of bring this out of teams. Obviously the Yankees, that's part of their DNA, so it's not surprising that that comes out of the Yankees whenever the Blue Jays play the Yankees. But I think it's more than just, wow, the Blue Jays are lucky. They run into these teams who decide to have the worst three-game stretch of their season defensively. The Blue Jays, offense not good. We can agree. But they do put the ball in play a ton. They don't strike out. And I think when you have as many balls in play in a series against the Blue Jays as you do, if it puts a lot of pressure on defenses. And again, the Guardians are supposedly a good defensive team, but yeah, I think that there is more than just, oh, that's weird that the Blue Jays run into some good luck where teams forget how to play defense when they play them. I think the Blue Jays do bring that out in teams.
0: Beyond, if you're Cleveland, beyond losing the series, which is disappointing, and there was the importance was certainly evident in terms of the standings, but beyond that, if you're the Cleveland Guardians, this is a team that for years now, their identity has been predicated on playing small ball, essentially.
1: Yeah, tiny little ball.
0: They've had, you know, it's Jose Ramirez and everybody else.
1: Yeah, and he stinks this year.
0: And he has, yeah, he's been struggling.
1: Against righties, that's a problem.
0: And then, sure, they had Joe Adell, but that part, I'm sure, is really, really frustrating and disappointing for them and how they're playing. Again, you want to compare this Jays team to the group from a year ago. Well, a year ago, they were excellent at this. Mm-hmm. Right, they force pitchers to come to them, they work counts, and then obviously consistently put the ball in play, which the more you put the ball in play, hey, teams are going to be prone to mistakes. And they're not quite as good in that regard this year. It's been way more inconsistent, but when they have done it, they've proven they can still be very successful at it and be productive in those situations. I feel like when you're not, if you're an offense that isn't just going to be able to slug yourself out of certain problems, you better be able to manufacture runs and just consistently string together those quality at-bats. And the Blue Jays did that yesterday. Yeah, they did it in this series.
1: The Blue Jays don't strike out. They don't walk. They don't score runs. And they hit for like a mediocre average, but they don't strike out. The Rays are tops in baseball, fewest strikeouts, under 1,000. The Blue Jays second in the sport in fewest strikeouts. And yeah, that'll put pressure on your defense. If there are any cracks in your defense, that will show. Jose Soriano, we just kind of like mentioned him, is fine-ish. Like couldn't put some batters away, couldn't finish innings with two outs. I do view him as not quite the finished product, and I'm interested to see what he looks like in 2027, assuming there is a Major League Baseball season in 2027. But it does feel like once the Blue Jays really get him in the lab, get their claws into him, that like some of the

0: unevenness is going to be ironed out just because they've been so good with everybody else. And the Dylan Cease thing, they haven't ironed out the walks necessarily because he's pretty on par for his walks per nine this season as he has been in previous. But yeah, obviously the pitch mix has been slightly different. I expect them to improve Jose Soriano for 2027 as well. But like, you can obviously see that the stuff is there and like the potential exists.
1: He's got to be in the zone more. To me, it's kind of simple. Stuff is nasty. Velocity is there. It's elite stuff. It's just,
0: I mean, Caleb Joseph was kind of all over it as well, that, hey, this guy seems to be searching for strikeouts where,
1: yes,
0: the ending the at bat. Hey, it's okay. You got your one chance to get the swing out of the zone. It's a 1-2 now. Okay, time to throw another strike. And the batter's on the defense here with two strikes anyway. So yeah, putting it in the zone and allowing soft contact is your best bet.
1: It feels like within the course of, you know, the first and second innings, I think yesterday, prime examples of this. A lot of wasted pitches. And then what happens when you're wasting pitches? Because you know, and Caleb pointed it out, like you said, Ben, chasing the strikeout at times, but if you're wasting pitches and then you get yourself into a battle after being in a leverage count, what does that do to your pitch count? It elevates it. And then it's going to prevent you from staying, working deeper into games or finishing innings the way that he wants to. The outlier yesterday for him was the damage that was done with two outs and putting himself in a precarious position time and again. He's been actually really good all season with two outs, and among, in fact, the more successful pitchers in baseball when he doesn't, in fact, ultimately get to two outs in an inning. So that was a little bit unusual compared to the norm for him. But I think I am very intrigued by the idea of them having a full off season and being able to digest the information that they've now acquired so far and whatever's rest of season, to interpret that, to say, all right, this is the game plan, this is what we want you to work on, and this is how we intend to sort of mold you going forward. Because yesterday, that was maybe the most important start he's ever made as a big leaguer. That's probably the biggest start he's made.
0: I think easily.
1: Right? Because he's never pitched in a meaningful September game.
0: The first start he made for the Blue Jays was the most important in his entire career because he spent his entire career
1: with the Angels.
0: With the Angels.
1: Exactly. So every start from here on out will continue to be the biggest start of his career. Yeah. But this is going to be a valuable, valuable learning experience for him. The Jays are learning still about him and his preferences and his overall comfortability with certain things. You've seen them adjust and adapt to where they want him to throw more sinkers. That's great. Mm-hmm. Getting him in the zone, it's a little bit like Dylan Cease, where you're saying, give us the full off season, and then let's see what he looks like once they can sink their teeth into this project.
0: But right now, he's pretty good. But yeah, I think the potential exists for the Blue Jays to turn him into a legit Cy Young
1: high ceiling
0: contender.
1: Yes.
0: It was very annoying when Brandon Valenzuela didn't continue to run in the eighth inning. He's running on the pitch and the Nathan Lucas double. Maybe he doesn't score, but yeah, the whole idea is that you just keep running. Just keep running. There's two outs. Like, that was annoying. Didn't come back to haunt the Blue Jays. And last thing, I am not a guy that is like anti-air show. I love the air show. I'm going to take my kids to the air show this weekend. We do it every year.
1: Nice.
0: My kids love the air show. Their favorite part of the air show, a couple of years ago, the Blue Angels were here for the Canadian International Air Show. And I understand that the politics between America and this country, not so great. So maybe that's the last time we'll see the Blue Angels, who are from the United States Navy, at the Canadian International Air Show. But they are awesome. They're so cool to watch. But if you just hear them and don't see them, that's irritating. It was very irritating on the broadcast. It was so loud. Again, I love the air show. I was like looking at the Cleveland air show this week. I was like, do I make the pilgrimage out to for the Blue Angels? Are worth it. They're amazing. And we did. They showed it on the broadcast a little bit. That must have been extremely distracting for the players.
1: Yeah.
0: And I can say, as the viewer at home, I didn't get to see the Whiz Jets. I just heard them, and that was irritating.
1: That's annoying. Is there no coordination of trying to understand? Like, is that, did they absolutely have to rehearse and practice in the middle of a baseball game?
0: I'm sure they didn't care.
1: Well, I'm sure they didn't care. But how is there no understanding of, like, Well, today, the Guardians are

0: playing a home game. Mm-hmm. Can you work around your, like, do it an hour before game time? Do it. It was all afternoon.
1: Yeah.
0: And you're right. It's very annoying. And after the first couple of times, it gets tiresome. I mean, the fact that you at one point, not only were the players were clearly...
1: Spencer Miles had to back off, didn't he?
0: That's what I was going to say. Yeah, they had literally had to pause the game. And everybody, aside, it was just like, all right, take a breath.
1: Man, I love golf. I'm a big golfer, obviously, as I've mentioned numerous times on this program. I've got mental issues with golf. So, like, I need total silence. But it really does put in stark contrast. Okay, so golf, the ball is motionless. It's just you and the golf ball, right. And I need total silence. Baseball game, ball's bigger, but you have to hit it with a round object, and it's moving, and it's 100 miles an hour, plus you got an air show in the background, and you're expected to hit the baseball.
0: And you got a crowd anyway.
1: Yeah.
0: It's not just like they're going to be quiet for you. So wait, how annoyed would you be? How angry would you be if there was, as you're playing golf, you've got a...
1: I would just wait. Okay. But yeah, no, you can't do that when you got a pitch clock. Although there was special dispensation made for Spencer Miles. I don't think he was charged a disengagement when we get it. The Blue Angels are overhead. Anyways, big win for the Blue Jays starting a series in Kansas City tonight. We'll get back into the Jays after 7 o'clock. But when we come back, is it a little odd that we haven't seen the Kawhi Leonard trade now officialized after the news of the punishment? And does he really want to be a Raptor, or does he just want to be out of L.A.? That and more next as the Fan Morning Show continues. Ben Ennis, Daniele Franceschi, Sportsnet 590, The Fan.
2: With Fan Traffic, I'm Scott Burnett. Eastbound 401 callers telling us we have a problem approaching Weston in the express lanes. Could be a collision. It's busy from Islington in the express. Westbound 401 west of Bayview in the collectors. Also a collision there backing things up. It's busy from Bayview in the collectors. Eastbound 403 approaching Mavis to east of it. The HOV lanes and two left lanes are blocked with roadwork. And southbound 410 busy right now from Sandalwood to Beauvais. 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

Fan Morning Show, Sportsnet 590, the Fan, Ben Ennis, Daniele Franceschi. So the Clippers still dealing with the aftermath of the NBA coming down as hard as they could have come down on their salary cap circumvention scheme to funnel tens of millions of dollars towards Kawhi Leonard, 5 first-round picks, $30 million fine, bunch of suspensions, including Steve Ballmer for the entire year. And then Kawhi, he's coming to grips with the $700K that he has to give up and what that means for him. By the way, getting to keep the whatever $80 million in and around that. And he doesn't get all that. Uncle Dennis gets a good portion of it, I'm sure. But like, yeah, no one's coming for that. There's no mechanism for that, but good for him. He gets to keep his ill-gotten goods. But still waiting for the officialization of the official trade that was reported to be consummated between the Raptors and the Clippers. A couple first-round picks, a pick swap, Grady Dick, Brandon Ingram headed towards L.A., and then Kawhi Leonard to the Raptors. Now, Kawhi seems pretty convinced it's still going to happen. Like in his statement where he said, I'm a bad boy, I'll take your $700,000 fine. And in my return to Toronto, like mentions Toronto explicitly in his statement. So he thinks this is all, once this is done, don't worry. Everything's going to be good to go here when it comes to this trade. And there has been no report to the contrary, but there has also not been a trade call. And you would have thought that I'm sure the Raptors are ready to get business underway as usual and get Kawhi officially into the building and get all your ducks in a row and just get that behind you. Hasn't happened yet. Like, I'm not saying I have red flags up, but I am a little curious that this hasn't happened yet. And today would be the last day before I start making sure my red flag.

0: are fully affixed so that I can put them up over the weekend.
1: Okay. So for me, I think I'm willing to be more patient with it. And I will set my arbitrary deadline to determine if there will if there's nervous energy. I would set it for me, Ben, I'm going to say Tuesday. Mm-hmm. And I'm picking, that's a purely arbitrary
0: date. Yeah, that's
1: date.
0: Fine.
1: But
0: that's
1: the reason,
0: fine.
1: The reason,
0: you got more patience than me.
1: Yeah, and I'm not, I have right now, today, and I could be proven totally off base here. But if you ask me how concerned am I that this trade does not happen, 0%. 0% for me. Like, I am not worried in the slightest because clearly the Toronto Raptors have centered their entire offseason around acquiring this guy.
0: Yeah.
1: And if they didn't, and Ben, if they were given an out.
0: Yeah.
1: This, realistically, they could have said, you know what? Hey, we can't afford to sit around. Mm-hmm. You want us to sit around for an indefinite period of time. You didn't even give us an indication of when it might be, there might be a resolution of any kind. Mm-hmm. And we, in fact, have finally gotten a resolution. It took just under 2 months from when they first initially agreed to consummate this trade. The Raptors have been patient to the point that this is the move of their offseason. It's going to happen. I wonder if it's, if there's dialogue in terms of renegotiating anything.
0: Well, that would be a complicating factor. I don't know why you would. Like, nothing has changed from a material standpoint as far as the Raptors are concerned, right?
1: Correct.
0: I mean, does the league have a problem with the Clippers actually recouping first round picks? Do they want them to have no, like, is this too good for the Clippers? Like, I don't think so. I think Adam Silver, honestly, like, and I talked about it yesterday, I think once the dust settles here and we're a little bit removed from this decision, not unlike the Timberwolves situation, that I wouldn't be surprised if some of those first round picks are restored to the Clippers, because you can't have a franchise just in the wilderness for an entire decade. So yeah, I think that's dangerous territory, though, when you're talking about either side of this thing saying, hey, you know what? Terms are different now. We didn't know we were going to lose five first-round picks. We want a couple more for Kawhi or something.
1: Which I guess it's conceivable that maybe that topic gets broached, but I think ultimately this is going to be a trade that is executed and processed as originally agreed upon, and everybody understands what the outcome is, all the players involved. There's too much on the line, frankly, for this to go sideways for everybody. Like, even for the guys that are outbound towards the Los Angeles Clippers. You know, they've been operating under the assumption all offseason that they are members of the LA Clippers. Mm-hmm. It's only a formality that's required in order to make it official that this is this deal is going to be processed. And there's no, you know, I think aside from wanting closure on the front that externally now people will know for sure with 100% certainty that this deal is happening, what's the urgency to actually announce it today or yesterday? Like, to me, there isn't really much urgency. Because you've already elapsed the entire offseason.
0: Yeah, but what are you waiting for now? What are you waiting for? Like, everybody's business is done. Like, you just want everybody in the building.
1: Then
0: like,
1: what if they're before they do this? What if, hypothetically, the Raptors are having a conversation with Kawhi's agent about what the terms of the extension are going to be? And, Ben, we should also not overlook this, and I forgot to mention this yesterday. I actually think it's important. The trade kicker that's attached to Kawhi's contract is really significant. It affects what apron the Raptors are in. So that he has to, in order to make this as, and maybe this is where the contract extension actually plays a part as well, because if the Raptors are going to be really generous on the contract extension and give him basically whatever he wants, which was the indication, Kawhi might need to do them a solid by waiving, I think it's a 15% trade kicker. It's some significant money in order to ensure that the Raptors don't dip into, I think it was the second apron. But this was also looming even 2 months ago when the trade was going to happen.
0: Yeah, and they were perfectly comfortable consummating the trade with the understanding that these two sides were going to come to an agreement on an extension either way.
1: Although I will say, even when they announced this and that wonderful tweet from Shams when it was like, yeah, trade has been agreed to in principle back at the in early July or late June, whenever it was. At that point, he didn't have to make a decision on his trade kicker yet. So there are some loose ends that I think do need to be tied up to make sure everything is fully clear and everybody is on board with the plan. But that would

0: That would be my guess, is just making sure that what was actually agreed upon initially is still going to be in place. I still have zero concerns. They've waited around. They've been eager to get this done. Yeah. They've been anxiously waiting for the resolution and an outcome and some sort of clarity. They've got it now. It's going to happen. And there's too much at stake for it not to happen for both of these teams.
1: Yeah, and Kawhi sure would like to be playing in front of fans that love him and adore him, and he will feel like the conquering hero returning to. So Brian Windhorst of ESPN on his podcast talked about the motivations for Kawhi to single out the Raptors and say, that's the team I want to be traded to because that's the team I'm going to sign an extension with. Here is the pull quote from it. I don't know if Kawhi wants to go to the Raptors, but he has to go there. He has to get out of L.A., I know, but if he ranked his choices, I'm not sure that's where he wants to go. I don't want to get into that. Okay, sure. Do you care if this is his first choice, and do you believe that the Raptors are his first choice?
0: I don't care if it's his first choice or not. Do I believe it is? Probably not.
1: Yeah, I think...
0: Probably not.
1: I think all things being equal, Kawhi wanted to stay with the Clippers.
0: That's it.
1: Like, we all understand that, don't we? And then the Clippers are like... Yeah, no, it's gone so swimmingly. Let's throw more money at the problem here.
0: Well, I think that in general, that's probably a part of it. Let's say, imagine a scenario where this whole specter of the Kawhi saga with aspiration and the Pablo Torre, this whole cap circumvention situation that has unfolded. Let's just say that didn't exist. The Clippers would still be sitting down and having a conversation. Do we really want to do this?
1: Yeah, no.
0: Because look at what it's cost us.
1: I don't think that the Clippers thought that the punishment would be this. And I think if you take Steve Ballmer at his word, he didn't think anything would be uncovered, that the league would also agree that the richest owner in the sport is right. You're right, buddy. No punishment coming your way. So yeah, I'm sure they were operating under the assumption that nothing's really going to come of this investigation.
0: Correct.
1: And they consummated the trade, and they weren't willing to extend Kawhi Leonard.
0: Which, from a basketball standpoint, asset management makes all the sense in the world.
1: Totally.
0: 100%. You just got to say, hey, we have to... That's what I was going to say. Turn the page on a failed era. Simple as that. Unequivocal failure of an era with Kawhi as the centerpiece, as the guy that you've tried to build around, and it didn't work. It hasn't worked, and there's no reason to pump another $130, $140 million into that player at age 35 on a multi-year extension. It didn't seem feasible, independent of all this extra stuff, this extra nonsense that was surrounding Kawhi. But in saying that, why did he handpick the Toronto Raptors? I do feel like, and I remember seeing this when this trade was first bandied about a couple months ago. One, the familiarity with the franchise can't be overstated. Going to a familiar, comfortable place where you know that no matter what, you're going to be feted, beloved, celebrated.
1: Yep.
0: They are going to soak it in. This fan base, even people are willing to completely neglect and dismiss anything that totally might have happened. They don't care.
1: Which is totally fine as a fan to do.
0: No, it's completely fine and reasonable, especially because we're not talking about something more severe than...
1: And it's not a moral quandary thing, right? It's like, oh, I asked the richest owner in the sport to get me more money, and then I took that money when he offered it to me.
0: People don't also, in this market, they won't care that the perception is, or at least the way the story has been presented, is now that Kawhi is just claiming plausible deniability, and that even as an adult, as a pro athlete, he's saying, I shouldn't be held accountable or responsible. I didn't know anything that was happening in my life.
1: Yeah.
0: So nobody's going to care.
1: I think the onus, by the way, like just as an aside, I think the onus should and has proven to be entirely on the individual franchises and their owners and not on the player. That I think these salary caps and salary suppression tools that major North American pro sports use, and we're headed that way in Major League Baseball, are entirely a tool to make the owners more money, and that the actual product doesn't get its fair share of the pie. Even if you're talking about 50% of basketball-related revenue, which I think the CBA is in the NBA, the players should be getting more, okay? And if they try to get more... And it's against the CBA, and they get caught. I think the team should be the one that pays for that, and not the players, because I think the players actually deserve more than they get.

0: despite the fact that we're talking about hundreds of millions of dollars.
1: Well, take it one step further. There's nothing in the CBA that says players cannot, as they're negotiating things, sit back and ask, in addition to the terms of their actual contract, say, hey, you got any wonderful endorsement opportunity? There's nothing that says when they are in a room together, and it happened here in Toronto, and you know, Kawhi Leonard, his group said, hey, give us ownership of the Toronto Maple Leafs.
2: They said,
1: and you know what the Raptors and MLSE said?
2: Go screw.
1: Thanks. No thanks. Sorry. First off, we're never going to do that. Secondly, it's a violation of the rules in the collective bargaining agreement. That responsibility, and this is, I think, a good point, it does ultimately fall on the team in that scenario,
0: but like, should
1: not
0: Kawhi,
1: the player.
0: Should Kawhi, should LeBron James have been given ownership of the Cavaliers? Like some port, of course, that's all. His existence in Cleveland, it was solely responsible for the profitability of the Cavaliers. And yeah, I know, TV deal, whatever. But like, the Cavs are relevant because LeBron James was there, right? Like, in a fair world, should he have gotten way more than his player contract? And he had endorsements, but even that, like, is that enough to pay for the value that LeBron James brought to the Cavaliers? Not even close.
1: Not even close. Not at all. And the other thing too, when it comes to the idea of why Toronto, the timing is interesting. I would argue, Ben, there are probably some drips and drabs of information here over the last handful of months. And this goes back, I'm talking to essentially the beginning of this year, January of 2026, where you could start to see a theme developing of maybe Kawhi was plotting this out to where if he was going to move, Toronto was the team he was circling. Yeah. This was the market because there's a comfort here that he doesn't have anywhere else. So it by happenstance, the circumstance itself dictated that if he did have to plan an exit, the Toronto Raptors made the most sense because he knows deep down he's got them right in his back pocket.
0: Yeah.
1: And that's how it all came about. And it's a different country. I'm telling you, that is,
0: I mean,
1: escaping the problem. The problem. You run as far away as you can. And
0: he's got to play 41 games out of this country. But yeah, but the point is well made.
1: And on top of that, the moment he goes out there and plays well, even at 35, 36 years old, the better he plays, the less anybody cares or talks about it.
0: Here's what I can say definitively. Whether Kawhi, the Raptors are his first choice or second choice or his third choice or his fourth choice, Kawhi wants to be a Raptor now more than he did in 2018, 2019.
1: By far. By far.
0: And we can all agree that things went pretty well with a guy that didn't want to be here, frankly. Like, you wanted to talk about the Raptors being, oh, maybe they were the fifth choice. They were the 30th in 2019, and all he did was win NBA Finals MVP and lead this franchise to its first championship. So I think we're going to be just fine with Kawhi Leonard and the Raptors being his fifth choice and, like, wanting to make sure everybody forgets about this entire story because he's amazing and playing 70 games and at an MVP level.
1: How does he answer the question, why was this the appropriate time for you to come back to Toronto? How does he answer that question?
0: I mean, that's simple enough. It's like, I did my best in my time with LA, but obviously they decided that they wanted to move on from me, and that's their want. And I see this young core just starting to scratch the surface of their potential. And my arrival with Scotty Barnes, we can win another championship here. Like, simple enough.
1: Follow-up question. Why is it different now than it was 7 years ago? Why is this the more appropriate time to now re-engage in this relationship versus continuing it when you had already won a championship seven years ago?
0: I don't want to relive the past.
1: To me, those are some interesting questions because I do wonder. And I don't, he's a pro athlete.
0: Yeah.
1: But what version of Kawhi Leonard? We know him as the stoic guy. That's the whole reputation. Stoic, competitive, almost like, in a way, he can be a bit put offish at times because of it. And then he became a legend here because why? He won. That's the, at its core, it's because the Raptors won.
0: Yeah.
1: And he was the central figure.
0: It's the only reason.
1: Okay. See, yes. Point, like, now, this is a little different. It's a little different because he's got to position it. And not explain, but it will feel empty if he sits there and doesn't want to answer any questions about what happened.
0: No one cares.
1: See, I don't know.
0: No one cares. And it will suck if he's
1: hurt. He just walks on.

0: water in this.
1: And no, totally. It will suck if he's hurt or he's no good anymore. But yeah, I think everybody understands that that's a possibility. And he gets, like he did, hey, fifth choice is pretty good as opposed to 30th. And as a captive Raptor, still won them a championship. Anyways, lots more on that story, obviously, until it's officialized. And then when it is, it continues to be a story. All right, when we come back, Blue Jays looking to win another series in Kansas City tonight. Brett Bateman, no doubt, will be at the top of the Blue Jays order. Okay, how about, I'm kind of done with, is he in the mix for center field for 2027? How possible is it that the Blue Jays have a legit star atop the lineup for the next half decade? That and more next as the Fan Morning Show continues. Ben Ennis, Daniele Franceschi, Sportsnet 590, The Fan.
2: With fan traffic, I'm Scott Burnett. Volume starting to pick up on some of your major routes. Eastbound 403 east of Highway 6 north, the left lane is blocked with a stalled vehicle. Northbound 400 north of Highway 88, the two right lanes blocked for construction. Southbound 400, busy from south of Shepherd to the 401. Eastbound 401, busy from the 427 to the 400 Express and Collectors, then again at Keele. And westbound 401, busy from west of 404 to approaching Bayview and the Express. 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

Fan Morning Show, Sportsnet 590, the Fan, Ben Ennis, Daniele Franceschi. Blue Jays taking the rubber match of that three-game series in Cleveland yesterday, pulling themselves a game under 500, by the way, in the out-of-town scoreboard. Adley Rutschman, a pair of home runs against his old team in his old stomping grounds. First at bat back in Baltimore. He goes yard as the Red Sox beat the Orioles 6-5. Do the Blue Jays a favor, but the Rangers blank the Rays 6-0. So it's the Blue Jays and Rangers tied a half game back of the Guardians, and the Rangers do have the tiebreaker over the Blue Jays because they swept a four-game series. Three games upcoming in Texas, but the Blue Jays have already lost the season series. They cannot have the tiebreaker against the Rangers. But both teams 70-71, Guardians 70-70, so a half game back are the Blue Jays headed into this three-game series against the Royals. And yes, at last check, the Blue Jays were losing 2-3 to a red-hot Royals team back at Rogers Center a couple of weeks ago. The series starts tonight, 8 o'clock, Sportsnet 590, the Fan. So no doubt Brett Bateman's going to be atop the lineup today again for the Blue Jays. Three-hit game for Brett Bateman yesterday. Here are the numbers for Brett Bateman so far this season. 330 average, 380 on base, 396 slug. Yeah, no home runs yet. Bunch of walks, though, some stolen bases, and some great defense, although

0: play defensively that led you scratching your head. So, yeah, he comes over in the Kevin Gausman trade. And by the way, Kevin Gausman had a great start yesterday for the Cubs in their victory. And, of course, Pete Crow Armstrong hit another home run. He's got 39. Man, if ever you think that a player is what he is, and I thought, hey, Pete Crow Armstrong's a good player last year, but too many strikeouts, and not enough walks. Like, I don't know how sustainable that is forever. He's just totally changed his offensive profile this year, and he will be deserving NL MVP. Anyways, Brett Bateman's probably not that. I don't think there's 39 home runs in Brett Bateman's bat.
1: Safe assumption.
0: I think the Cubs probably were on to something when they were like, hey, kind of blocked at the major league level is Brett Bateman. So, yeah. And if somebody sees value in him, willing to let him go, especially for a starter that can give you what Kevin Gausman can give you at times and did yesterday. Anyways, so Brett Bateman, love it. He doesn't do everything, right? Power limited, if not non-existent. Like non-existent. If you get double-digit home runs, that's way exceeding what he's ever done in his professional baseball career. But the hitting for a high average and the getting on base a ton, that's right there. So I know every conversation I've had with a Blue Jays reporter, somebody close to the team, about where Brett Bateman fits into the center field puzzle for 2027, it's, yeah, maybe he's part of it, but man, you know, look elsewhere, and you're not ecstatic about it. And it is kind of, I know he's doing this, but like, come on, let's get real. You can do better than Brett Bateman. And then day after day after day after day, it's getting on base a ton. It's playing great defense. It's having at bats that look totally professional. It's looking not overwhelmed against all comers, including lefties. And I know there's been some years in his professional career where lefties have been a problem, but this year he was hanging in against lefties, and everything I've seen against lefties in the major leagues, I don't see a major issue there against all comers and him playing every single day. I am ready to stop the conversation about Brett Bateman being in the mix for 2027. Like, no doubt. And I don't think it's a terrible idea for him to be right where he is at the top of the order and playing center field for the Blue Jays on opening day in 2027. I am now at a point that I'm having a conversation as to how high the ceiling is with this fella. So right now, his on-base percentage is very high with the Blue Jays, and obviously strengthened by the batting average, .330, .380 on-base percentage. And I know Shohei Ohtani's not having the best year of his career. He's got .381 on base, right? He also mashes baseballs. His slug is gazillion. Understood. Brett Bateman's career minor league on base percentage. This is a lot of games. High, big sample.
1: Mm-hmm.
0: .396. So, okay. Wow. In baseball, I know we want everything. We want the player to have it all, right? It's five tools. You play defense, you have speed, you have the high batting average, you have the high on base, you slug, you do it all. And so few players can do that. And the guy that's doing it for the team that traded away Brett Bateman is going to win the National League MVP. And he's on a track now, if he's figured it out and this is him, to like, this is not hyperbole. If Pete Crow Armstrong does this for another 5 to 10 years, it's like one of the greatest center fielders in the history of the sport. That's outrageous.
1: Correct.
0: All the things that he can do. But if you can do some of those things at a high level, and it takes a lot, right? If you have almost no power, which Brett Bateman has, you have to do the other things exceedingly well. You know what Brett Bateman has done in his professional career? Those other things exceedingly well. And I don't think it's reasonable to expect him to be able to carry over the .396 career minor league on base to the major leagues. But if and nothing about his .380 on base looks fluky or weird, if you're talking about a guy with a high .300s on base percentage, playing great defense with the great speed, yeah, man, that's, and especially how much this market loves that type of player that gives you everything, got the vote of confidence from Buck Martinez. I think the possibility exists that Brett Bateman's a star.
1: Well, he can be a star in this market, that's for sure. He's already on track towards being exceptionally beloved by this

0: fan base. There's that blue collar element that it seems like in this city we really, really value when it comes to our athletes, our Toronto athletes. Okay, so the ceiling is a really, it's an interesting question because I struggle with that a little bit. I wonder, it feels like, you know, Stephen Kwan to me feels like somebody you're kind of looking in the mirror when it comes to Brett Bateman a little bit. There are a lot of striking similarities in their skill sets. The key is, I feel like, Ben, you know, Brett Bateman doesn't need to be a guy that is going to even threaten close to double-digit homers at any point in his career. What makes the margin for error, though, is not, it's a lot more narrow for him because he does have to continue to deliver professional at-bats and improve that.
1: You have to be, hey, it's like Luis Arraez. When you do nothing else, like if
0: then
1: you,
0: you're,
1: if,
0: it's noticeable.
1: Yeah, you better hit 350. He's like, got it. No problem. Until this year, he decided to win like a gold glove. I don't know how he did that. He became a really good defender. But yeah, hey, it's like Ichiro Suzuki. He didn't take walks either. He hit for limited power. But you know what he did? He had 260 hits in a season, right? Like, yeah, you better do the other things really, really well. To my eye and to the evidence of 317 games and 1,383 minor league plate appearances to the tune of a 396 on base percentages, Brett Bateman can do those things exceedingly well.
0: I'm perfectly content with the idea of this guy. Now, never mind just being a part of the mix, but saying we want Brett Bateman to be our primary center fielder, whatever that timeshare looks like in the sense that he's getting the majority of starts and reps out in center field. Totally comfortable and content with that being the plan for 2027 and potentially beyond that. What you're going to have to do is now properly insulate the rest of your lineup to
1: You need more power.
0: Yeah, you need the, and you're, it's going to have to come probably in your corner outfield spots. That's what you're looking at. You're going to need at least something there. But I feel like the ceiling for this player, if all goes right, is one of those. He does remind me a lot of the Stephen Kwans, the Chandler Simpsons, the
1: those are winning players.
0: That's it, the key. Winning is a wonderful.
1: Stephen Kwan was almost a 6-win player in 2022. He hit 6 home runs. He had a 373 on base percentage, and he hit 298.
0: There you go.
1: Like, is that within the realm of possibility for Brett Bateman? People are talking too much about the lack of power for him. Yeah, the lack of power as a team, like, yeah, it's the most important thing you can do in the sport offensively. They need more power. Brett Bateman does not provide that. But I think people are also missing the point on what Brett Bateman does well that not everybody on this team does well. In fact, he's the best at it.
0: Yeah.
1: Like getting on base, that's not making outs is actually the most important thing in the sport. Like, a home run definitely secures you at least one run every single time you do it, but not making outs is actually the most important thing you can do in the sport, and that is on base percentage. And throughout his entire professional career, Brett Bateman has shown the ability to do that. If you have 9 Brett Batemans, like, you're not the best offense in the league, but if your team on base percentage is like 400, I know, yeah, you got to sequence the hits, but that's like almost half the time your entire lineup is getting on base. I'm telling you, you're one of the best offensive teams in the sport, even without the home runs.
0: I know Chandler Simpson has only played for one team in his career, but and Stephen Kwan likewise. But there is something I feel to be said about these type of players, the profile of this player, high on base guy with, you know, no power, virtually no power in his game, but maybe there's some speed and you feel good about the glove, certainly defensively. These guys they're undervalued in the sport.
1: But even Chandler Simpson. So Chandler Simpson has the elite speed.
0: Ridiculous speed.
1: His career on base is .332, which is like,
0: yeah. Yeah.
1: Like, this is, we're different. Talking about 50 points of on base that Brett Bateman has over Chandler Simpson. Now, Chandler Simpson also has a higher speed. Like, he's going to, man, and so many of those base hits are because anything on the ground is a base hit for him on the infield. But there's part of Brett Bateman's offensive profile that is, like, not a little bit, a lot better than Chandler Simpson.
0: So you're going to lean into the minor league statistics and the shorter, smaller sample size that we've seen from the minor.
1: I'm saying it's possible. I'm saying the eye test is matching what we've seen his entire professional career.
0: The eye test, and it's been impressive.
1: And also the raw numbers.

0: of what he's produced at the major leagues.
1: Which, so you feel comfortable enough. So I feel comfortable enough if you said this guy is your leadoff hitter, ideally, for however long he has that role.
0: I just think the discourse has been too much about how it's like, this is your guy, and I get it. It's like, it's great, and especially in this team, he stands out. People are discounting what he's done his entire professional career and continues to do at the major league level.
1: Yes.
0: And how valuable on base is, and that he provides that. And there's not a ton of reason to believe he can't continue to provide that. And yeah, would you, in a perfect world, maybe translate some of that on base to some slug, I suppose. But that is really good. Like, getting on base 38% of the time is outrageous, really. And that it's I guess a little more difficult, it is, just factually, to score runs with a bunch of guys that get on base and don't slug at all. But you can, that is an extremely, extremely important skill. You have to do it at a high level if you have no power. But all indications are, and I'm looking at his entire professional track record, and now the increasing track record we have at the major league level, and he's not playing tomato cans in his, granted, brief foray into the major leagues. But when you have a minor league sample and a track record that is very good, you show up at the major leagues and you just do the same thing, and it's a smaller sample than your minor league track record. How do you not come to the conclusion that this is a possibility at the major leagues, that he's some reasonable facsimile of what he's been for 400 minor league games?
1: When I see a guy like this, to me, he feels like a bit of a throwback to 15, 20 years ago, even maybe even before that, where every spot in your lineup had a very distinct profile and personality to it. And Brett Bateman checks boxes of old school leadoff hitter, right? Now, what also benefits your offense? We've talked about, we all know this. Jays haven't slugged. Jays don't have enough power in their lineup. And maybe there's some, we'll see in a couple weeks if Anthony Santander can be a factor or not. Who knows? Well, maybe. But regardless, we understand that's a priority for the Blue Jays in the offseason. They're going to have to figure out a way to make their lineup more menacing with some real bona fide offensive threats, power threats. Well, you know what else is going to help benefit those, work in favor of those power threats? How about if you have a guy at the top of your lineup that is just doing a really good job of consistently setting the table, and then those guys are coming up with men on base, or at least one dude on base? And how about some early offense, Ben?
0: Daniele, if you lead the major leagues in home runs, but you have an on base percentage of like 290, that's no good.
1: It doesn't mean anything.
0: Yeah, it's irrelevant. The team with the highest on base in baseball, it's the Chicago Cubs, 339, right? Like, we're talking about a guy who's an elite. He has shown in his professional career, and it continues at the major league level, to be elite at getting on base, which, again, is the most important skill offensively in baseball, not making it out. Brad Bateman does that extremely well, and I'm just, maybe I'm yelling at a straw man, but I don't feel like that's the case, because every time I bring his name up, people are like, yeah, I guess, like, I don't know. Like, they kind of hum and haw as if, like, they're not even sure he's a major leaguer. Where, if he can't get on base at a 380 clip, and it's like even 330, that's not good enough, because he's not as fast as Chandler Simpson, right?
1: Yep.
0: But if it's 380, and again, the minor league track record suggest it could be even higher than that. I don't think you can do an apples to apples when your minor league, what your minor league stats are to the major leagues, obviously. But yeah, it does seem what he's doing at the major leagues, it tracks that he's got the skills to get on base and has an idea at the plate and has the speed to leg out some infield singles and can take a walk. And that's super valuable. And I understand he has no power and this team needs more power. Got it. But I think people are undervaluing or kind of like waving away how good at getting on base this guy is.
1: Yeah, you're minimizing it a little bit. Mm-hmm. Minimizing it. And we shouldn't minimize it. Yeah. Also, the trade itself, you know, to get a player like this whose floor, I would argue, the floor to me when I see Brett Bateman, Miles Straw type, that's the floor. Yeah. Like, worst case scenario, based on his skill set, fourth outfielder type, good defender, adequate, slightly above average speed, so therefore now he's your, pinch runner in certain situations. That's the absolute worst case scenario if this proves to be an outlier stretch rest of season.
0: Totally.
1: But the ceiling is a guy that can prove
0: Steven
1: to be an everyday major leaguer. And for
0: together, and a good one, like an all-star, like start. That's we're talking.

0: talking about like 4 and 5 win players. You're talking about a star.
1: Yeah, you're absolutely talking about a difference maker, a real X factor in your lineup. Mm-hmm. And if you can have a dude that is hitting leadoff specifically and feels really comfortable in that role, that's not an easy role to fill. Mm-hmm. Teams search all season. They cycle through guys atop a lineup to figure out what is the best outfit look like and who is most best suited to fulfill that role. But the Blue Jays are in a position where if this is real, then they've kind of solved that. And they did it all for 3 months, 4 months of Kevin Gausman.
0: Yeah.
1: That's quite impressive. With another prospect in the system that was considered to be the actual premier ad in that trade. Not Brett Bateman, which is fascinating too.
0: That guy's a little guy though, right? Like he's like 4'2" or something.
1: Yeah, tiny dude.
0: Yeah, anyways. I'm tired of talking about the lack of home run ability with Brett Bateman. Yeah, I'm sorry. He might not hit a home run. But
1: hey, Vlad's only got 8 more than him.
0: Right. you should probably look at the career on base, and you should look at the ability he's shown to get on base at the major league level. And by the way, power could be coming. You mentioned his name. Anthony Santander could start a rehab assignment in AAA as early as next week, and who knows how many games he needs there, but is it possible it's only like 2 or 3? Like his

0: Which one of those shoes could, two, Santander, and just assuming that they're going to produce to their career norms, not the norm that we've seen with Santander in his brief time when he's been a Blue Jay, which is quite bad. But let's just assume Anthony Santander is Anthony Santander and Trey Savage is Trey Savage. Who is a more important ad down the stretch?
1: I love this question. I'm Anthony Santander.
0: Yeah, 100%.
1: And it's because that is the biggest area of need that exists on a team that is offensively challenged. The lack of slug, the lack of power. Anthony Santander, Ben, if he came back, I don't know, if he hit 4 home runs, you'd say, holy smokes.
0: Yeah.
1: What a win. What a victory for the Toronto Blue Jays in the final 2 weeks, 3 weeks of a season, whatever it might entail, if there's playoffs. That would be massive, massive for this baseball team. And I also have to answer it in that manner as well, because you did include the
0: average.
1: There you go.
0: Yeah. I mean, that's, if he's his normal self,
1: that's the qualifier.
0: Is it hard to imagine him being his normal self when it's been like, now we're 2 years removed from that? Maybe.
1: Mm-hmm.
0: But he's not 100 years old.
1: Right? No, he's 31.
0: Yeah. And Yesavage, like, allow me to amend this. If Spencer Arrighetti and Jameson Taillon are absolute dog water.
1: Yeah.
0: Because you just need those guys to be adequate enough, right?
1: Not even
0: just
1: average, adequate.
0: Like, don't sink you.
1: Yes.
0: If they start sinking you, then okay, I'll change my opinion. But I think there's enough expectation, reasonable expectation of those guys in the brief times that we've seen them as Blue Jays, that they can get the job done adequately well. And obviously, like, a fully stretched out and best version of Trey Savage, yeah, that's awesome. Like, a fourth starter on this team. But yeah, I think Anthony Santander at a normal Anthony Santander rate, playing defense that's not good, but better than we've seen Jesus Sanchez play left field at times, switch hit. Like, yeah, no, that is the more valuable bat. I'm not banking on it, because at every turn, again, it's blown up in your face. But if he is able to return to this lineup, that's a huge add. And there's it's a reasonable thought to imagine him in the lineup, like, as early as next week, if he goes down to Buffalo and mashes in a couple of games. Why wouldn't the Blue Jays call
1: him? Oh, it's pretty wild to think about. You know, I actually, and I wanted to ask Barker this too, but he's still under contract. You and I talked about this earlier in the week. He's still under contract for 3 more years beyond this. You would have to imagine, because of that, he's going to be factored in some capacity. But if you're the Blue Jays overall, and as you prepare for an offense in 2027, however you want to remake it and sort of, configure your roster and your lineup, don't you have to kind of just look at him as more of a lottery ticket?
0: Yeah, totally.
1: Right? Like, you can't treat him as a dude that you're saying, in a perfect world, we are hitting him fourth or fifth and he's hitting 40 homers.
0: No, you have to have a backup plan out of the gates for next season. Yes. Unless he shows up and is himself for a couple of weeks, then you feel a little more comfortable and into the postseason. Anyways, all right, we'll get back to the Blue Jays later on after 8 o'clock. But when we come back, and we are zoning in on week 1 of the NFL season, it starts on Wednesday with the Super Bowl rematch. And then there's a Thursday game in Melbourne where Tom Pelissero, our new NFL insider, will be for Netflix. He joins us next as the Fan Morning Show continues. Ben Ennis, Daniele Franceschi, Sportsnet 590, The Fan.
2: With Fan Traffic, I'm Scott Burnett. Eastbound 401 busy from approaching the 427 to the 400, both express and collectors. Then again from Keele in the collectors. Southbound 400 is building up approaching the 401. Southbound 404 busy from York Mills to south of Lawrence. Northbound 400 north of Highway 88. The 2 right lanes are blocked with construction. 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

0: morning show, Sportsnet 590, the Fan. Ben Ennis, Daniele Franceschi. So we are less than a week away from the start of the NFL season. Super Bowl rematch Wednesday next week. Patriots and Seahawks. And then we get Thursday night football live from Melbourne. The San Francisco 49ers taking on the Super Bowl favorites, the Rams. All right, let's talk to today's insider, brought to you by Don Valley North Lexus. It is a new NFL insider on this program, Tom Pelissero of The Ringer and Netflix, going to be in Australia. Tom, thanks for doing this, and welcome to the show.
1: Thank you very much for having me. I'm mostly impressed that you correctly pronounced

0: Melbourne.
1: Because I needed an entire like hour long Zoom to understand. It's not Melbourne, it's Melbourne, which I hope to not mess up in front of 25 million people next week.
0: That's smart. So yeah, have you got, you've gotten the Australia crash course? Like, what do you know about Australia and when do you leave?
1: I leave on Sunday to get there on Tuesday. So that's the main thing I know is that with the 24-hour travel time and a 15-hour time change from where I am in Minneapolis, I may not know where I am for a couple of days. But yeah, I mean, it's cool because, you know, the main thing we've learned is that there is a, you know, an NFL fan base in Australia and in Melbourne. It's being played at the Melbourne Cricket Grounds, which is like a 170-year-old place that holds over 100,000 people. So kickoff is at 10:35 a.m. local time next Friday, which is 8:35 where you guys are p.m. on Thursday night.
2: Yeah.
1: 2-hour pregame show before that. And I am told, sources say, alcohol sales begin at 6:30 a.m. Friday at the stadium. So 100,000 people with 4 hours of lead time. I am expecting a scene at the G.
3: Oh, that's going to be quite the scene. It's going to be very, very awesome, very cool to see the National Football League now in another country where they're going to play, obviously, this football game. It's an important football game, too, obviously, the San Francisco 49ers and the L.A. Rams. I am interested. So if it's going to take you a 24-hour voyage, and then you got to account for time difference as well. Is it very smart for the LA Rams to decide, hey, we're going to go the day before this game? Like the Niners have already shown up. The Rams are going to try and make this voyage over the course of one day, and then obviously turn around and prepare to play a football game immediately after that.
1: We're going to find out in the first quarter and the fourth quarter how exactly this entire thing played out. It's fascinating to me that in the year 2026, when NFL teams have spent so much money on sports science and they have data, you know, they do sleep studies, all these different things. And granted, there's never been, this is the longest, you know, flight that any team has ever had to take for a game. It is, I believe, the earliest game ever in NFL history, local time. And it's the first game that's been across the international dateline. You have a bunch of factors where there is no data, right? Yeah. This is a first time for everyone. It's just fascinating to me that two sports science staffs and coaching staffs and whoever else is involved collaborating on this came to totally different conclusions on how to handle it. You know, Kyle was the one who, back in March when he found out about the game, you know, wasn't really thrilled about it, just didn't like the idea of starting it and everything that went into it. But he decided to go in a week early. For Sean McVay, you know, they played last year in London. They also did that one as basically an overnight trip. The thinking being, well, this game is being played like any other primetime game. It's 8:30 Eastern, 5:30 on the West Coast PM. So why would we treat it differently than any other primetime game? They're going to get there. They're going to basically be there for the day. They're going to play the game and they're going to go home. I don't know what the right way is. You can make a case for either. But again, there's a lot of people who are going to draw conclusions based on how the teams start and what, how much gas they got left at the end.
2: Yeah, it's really, really interesting to think about what the correct move could be there. So obviously the Rams, overwhelming Super Bowl favorites going into the season. They're like plus 500 to win the whole damn thing. The next closest favorite, I believe, are the Bills and the Ravens at plus 1,000. And they get Aaron Donald back after a couple of years of retirement. How convinced are you we're going to get some reasonable facsimile of the best version of Aaron Donald? He is 35 and hasn't played football in 2 years.
1: There's only one player in the Pro Football Hall of Fame since World War II who sat out multiple seasons and came back and played again. That was Deion Sanders, who sat out 3 years and came back. He's basically a part-time player in Baltimore. He made plays, but he wasn't 1995 Deion Sanders. There's just, again, this is a situation with no precedent. There just hasn't been a defensive lineman attempting to pull this off. I think that the key is to temper your expectations for how much we're going to see Aaron Donald. I do not anticipate, we'll see if he plays in Australia at all, but I do not anticipate we're going to see games, certainly not before the playoffs, where Aaron Donald is playing 50, 60, 70 snaps. I think it's going to be, you know, a couple dozen snaps. It's going to be high leverage situations. Put him out there, third down, pass rush, 2 minute. Let him affect the game and impact matchups. but do it in ways that allow him to pace

0: himself over what the Rams certainly hope is going to be 20 or 21 games this season. So, you know, how good is he? I don't know. Maybe in 20 snaps a game, he can still be effective. But I'll tell you this, it's the first time ever that if I'm an offensive coordinator and I'm looking and going, okay, I got Myles Garrett over there, I got Byron Young, I got Kobe Turner, Braden Fisk, and Aaron Donald, I might single Aaron Donald at least until he proves that, shoot, we got to double team this guy like the old days.
1: Yeah, totally. On the other side of things, obviously, the Niners have high expectations as well, despite their flame out in the postseason and them not moving away from the substation. Apparently, it's fine. It's fine. You don't have to worry about the substation. We've done the research. That's not the reason why they're always injured. But they are always injured, and maybe Nick Bosa is going to be healthy enough for this game, and George Kittle. Like, how do you view this 49ers team? Because it's always, well, if they stay healthy, but they're never healthy.
0: The substation's still there. You can see it in the background of every shot. It's not the ideal look when you're watching those guys practice. The good news for the 49ers right now, and granted, they haven't even played a regular season game yet, but outside of Ricky Pearsall, they don't have, like, major injuries. Yeah, Christian McCaffrey didn't practice a whole lot. He said that was part of the plan. Christian, he's so private about his health details that even if he had something minor, they don't have to issue an injury report, so we wouldn't know. You know, Bosa's coming back from major injury. Fred Warner's come back from major injury. Everybody seems like they're in a pretty good place going into the season, and we'll see how it plays out. I do think that the 49ers are a really good football team. They're also in a really tough division. I mean, the Rams, too. Everybody forgets about the Seahawks tucked away over there in you know, the northwest part of the country. They should be better. The team that just won the Super Bowl, and it wasn't like a fluke team that got in as the seventh seed, the wild card, and made a plucky run. No, the Seahawks dominated last year. They played a couple close games with the Rams, yes, but they were the number one seed. They rolled everybody. They beat up on the Patriots in the Super Bowl. They lost Kenneth Walker, the running back, but they drafted one in the first round. They lost a couple other parts. Kobe Bryant went to Chicago. But, like, the core is still there. Sam Darnold, who was beat up at the end of the year, will be healthy again. I just think that the Seahawks are being massively underrated in this thing. I understand, you know, the betting lines are set by where the money's going, right, which is why the Rams end up plus 500. I also find it funny, by the way, that if you look, and you just listed it off, so the top three teams on the odds you're looking at are the Rams, the Ravens, and the Bills. Two of those teams fired their head coaches after last season. And another one didn't even win their division. The Chiefs are up there, too. They went 6-11 last year. And I'm not saying the odds are wrong. I just think that that's one of the storylines of this season, which is a lot of the teams that we're talking about have various reasons to go back to the end of last year and go, gosh, that wasn't as good as you would hope that it could have been. You know, what are the Ravens going to be with a new head coach? What are the Bills going to look like with a new head coach, albeit one who was already there as the offensive coordinator? Do the Chiefs bounce back in this thing? The AFC, pretty much we talked about the AFC for a long time, being, you know, all these teams, it's the same names being there at the end. The AFC seems really wide open going into this season. I think that's great for those of us who are excited to watch and cover it.
2: I find it fascinating, Tom, and I'm glad you brought up Seattle, how this team went from winning a Super Bowl to now it almost feels like there are some of the same questions and some of the same criticisms about this football team that you would have said a year ago at this time. I'm amazed by that. Like, this team just won a championship, and they're not necessarily, I don't feel, getting the respect that they deserve. There's some turnover. I understand the defense. They've lost some pieces. Injuries, a piece of it as well. But, yeah, I think you rightly point out this is a team that's kind of being slept on somehow as the defending Super Bowl champions. Actually, sort of along those lines, is there an off-season narrative, something that we've heard discussed ad nauseum throughout the course of the summer that you just think has been overstated going into this football season?
0: That's a good question. You know, I think that this is a year that's very much defined by, you know, there's a handful of teams that appear on paper to have no shot whatsoever. Everybody else is kind of in the mix. I think there's some teams that we've just kind of put in that former bucket of, like, well, they're not going to be in the mix. And every playoff projection you see, you look at the win-loss, you know, totals, and they're not there. I mean, the Commanders are an interesting team to me. They were in the NFC Championship game 2 years ago. Last year was just a disaster of injuries, and they doubled down on old players. They had guys who ended up descending. They kind of refreshed it, got some younger players.

0: total, I don't know what their win total is, but it's like 5.5 or something. I think with Jaden Daniels, assuming that he is healthy, they should be a better football team. Now, they're flipping their offense completely. They're not running the Cliff Kingsbury area derivative offense anymore, so we'll see how Jaden fits in. But I mean, Jaden Daniels being, you know, rookie of the year, MVP candidate, like, I mean, he was the dude. It was not 5 years ago. It was 2024. So that's a team. Minnesota is another team that, like, I think their win-loss over-under is like 8.5. They went 9-8 last year with, like, a total disaster at quarterback. They're starting Max Brosberg on Christmas Day. He throws for 52 yards, and they knocked the Lions out of the playoffs that day because the defense is so good. I think there's just some teams that because, you know, there's nothing new or really super exciting about them or because of where they play. I mean, the Seahawks are a perfect example of, like, the geographical I don't know if I want to say biases, but just like the teams that get overlooked. I mean, John Schneider, the Seahawks GM, not the Blue Jays manager, not the guy from Dukes of Hazzard, but the John Schneider who runs the Seahawks. He, you know, always jokes and, like, you know, busts our humps about, like, oh, you guys don't talk about us. We're in the Pacific Northwest. You don't know any of the players. It's like, he's not wrong. They just won the Super Bowl. Like, tell me the ads you've seen on TV with a Seahawks player. Yeah. There's nothing. Who are the household names on the Seattle Seahawks? It's just, it's a little bit different. And here's the thing. They love it. The Seahawks love that nobody's talking about them. And all they talk about is the Rams. Nick Eamon-Horry, the safety, had some tweet after the Aaron Donald announcement with the Rams. And it was something along the lines of, all this for us?
1: Yeah.
0: They just love that everybody's, you know, kind of playing catch up to try to get after the Seahawks. I just don't see a Seahawks team that's not going to be better this season. They've got a really young core. Again, they got a healthy Sam Darnold. We'll see how quickly Jadarian Price can get rolling at the running back position. But it's not like Kenneth Walker before the playoff run last year was, like, you know, a world beater. You know, that's a team that I think that, you know, it's kind of been, I don't want to say the Rams have been oversold in terms of a storyline. I mean, they're the ultimate LA team. All they do is huge flashy moves. But the Seahawks are still in that same division. They're still really, really good, and I think they're going to be there at the end again.
1: Yeah, it used to be eye-rolly when the Chiefs would, before the season or before the postseason, talk about how nobody believes in us, because everybody believed in the Chiefs. But I think the Seahawks can actually do it. They can say nobody believes in us because, yeah, Vegas is indicating not a ton of people believing in their repeat possibilities. So, yeah, we don't have games to talk about yet. I don't want to skip too far ahead, but let's do it. A year from now, what are the odds that one or both of Lamar Jackson or Joe Burrow are not on their current teams?
0: Well, I mean, that's one of the biggest storylines of this entire season. You know, they're both under contract beyond this season, so start there. Anything would have to come down to, you know, decisions made, you know, a trade, a player wanting to be traded. Those are core. I mean, those are the face of the franchise type guys. And so, yes, I'd say it's early. But the circumstances, you know, certainly put us in that position. With Joe Burrow, he said again and again that he feels like this is a make-or-break type of year, that it's all about winning right now. He's been frustrated. He's been hurt a ton. One of the things Cincinnati's done by beefing up the defense is they hope stop some people so Joe Burrow's not in a shootout and dropping back 50 times and having to hold the football, which is, you know, that's how he suffered the turf toe injury last year. You know, if things don't go well, then inevitably there's going to be changes there. The Bengals are doing things differently, trading a top 10 pick for Dexter Lawrence, among other things. You know, does that involve Zach Taylor? He's got 2 years left on his contract. Joe Burrow has been a big Zach Taylor supporter, and the Bengals never fire coaches. So, you know, we'll see exactly how that plays out, but it's a big year in Cincinnati. In Baltimore, you know, they've got a little bit of cover in terms of, you know, it's a new staff. Jesse Minter's a young head coach. The new offensive coordinator, Declan Doyle, is a first-time play caller who's the same age as Lamar Jackson. They've got a pretty soft schedule. If you look at the first 6 weeks, I'd say that's advantageous. They're asking Lamar to do some different things, just in terms of, like, the timing mechanisms and where you're trying to, like, hit receivers on their specific landmarks, connect his eyes to his feet. But Lamar is still Lamar, and he's going to be able to play, you would think, in any system. It's just a matter of how quickly is he able to get up to speed in this one. With Lamar, the Ravens have been trying for 2 years to get a contract done. He's due $52 million this year, $52 million next year. And because he's making so much money, he doesn't really have a reason to, like, rush in and just take any deal. That's a lot of cash flow. Next offseason, there's the entire quarterback class of 20.

0: 24, which is, you know, Caleb Williams, Jaden Daniels, Drake May, Bo Nix, they'll all be extension eligible, meaning that quarterback market, as much as it's exploded in the past 5 years, it could explode more. And the $60 million benchmark could be 70 easily. If you're Lamar and you're making 52 this year, you might be just be like, you know what? I'm just going to wait this thing out. You just never know with Lamar because he doesn't have an agent. His advisor is his mother. They negotiate him directly with Eric DaCosta. Not a lot of people are really clued into what's going on there. Lamar could wake up the day before the opener and go, yeah, I'll just take the most recent offer, which is kind of what happened before the draft a couple of years ago when he signed his last extension. Or he could ride the thing out. I'm of the mind right now, logically, he'll ride the thing out, but Lamar has surprised us before, and you know, we'll see exactly what that direction goes. If he doesn't have a contract in place by the end of this season, you know, or by March, there's going to be a lot of discussion about what's the right thing to do because the Ravens have already burned a franchise tag on him. And, you know, at that point, do they let him play out the contract? I don't see them wanting to trade the guy away, but there's a lot of different scenarios that could play out.
1: Yeah, the absence of an agent definitely makes things all the more fascinating and unpredictable when it comes to Lamar Jackson, because you're right, you just kind of don't know. And it's more of a private thing, and you don't have that intermediary, and the messaging isn't, there's just nothing that's really public. It's a very private sort of operation when it comes to Lamar and obviously his dealings with the Baltimore Ravens. Sticking at quarterback, Tom, another guy who's looking for a deal is C.J. Stroud of the Houston Texans. And year one, Stroud was unbelievable. He was awesome as a rookie. Years two and three, regression, certainly. And I think a lot of people in that market are probably questioning whether he is indeed the guy to be the face of that team. And if he is a Super Bowl caliber, Super Bowl winning quarterback for the Houston Texans. I mean, you could argue that Texans team last year was well equipped to make a really, really deep run. And it was probably on their quarterback for perhaps not capitalizing on that opportunity. But am I right in, is it our understanding that he has turned down a deal that could have paid him upwards of $50+ million per season, and he's essentially betting on himself going into this 2026 campaign?
0: I never liked the phrase turn down because that makes it feel like that was the end. You know, they're nowhere near the end. They have had negotiations. They've had contract talks. They're not on the same page right now what the, you know, what the market value is. And again, I just mentioned how the market could move next year. As much as, yes, $50 million a year is a lot to everybody, and I don't know that that's the exact number. There's different ways you can slice these things. But if you're sitting there going, if I have a better year, because if that's what they're paying me coming off of, I mean, listen, it was a bumpy start to last season in a new offense. They kind of found their way. And then, yeah, what happened in the last playoff game was a complete mess. If the Texans are willing to extend him on that type of a deal and commit that money now, imagine if he plays like the old C.J. Stroud. Imagine if he finishes on a high note, he'll make that much more. You know, these things are all about, you know, your degrees of risk tolerance, knowing your downside, knowing your upside. C.J. Stroud, I know this, you know, going all the way back to February and March, like he was willing to play this out. If it wasn't the right deal, he was willing to play the thing out. He's technically got 2 years left. He's got going into year four. He's still got his fifth year option as well. Then they got two franchise tags. So the Texans have leverage. They have them under team control for another 4 years. They don't have to do anything. They're trying to get something done, it sounds like, at their number, and they have throughout the course of this summer. It's still possible that they make a move, or CJ, you know, makes a move, and they can find a, you know, find a common ground here over the next 8 days before the opener. I don't know if that's going to happen. Right now, I would guess that he's going to play this year out. Then he's got a big number sitting there in 2027. There's no question he needs to play better than he did at the end. But I would disagree that the whole thing was bad last year. It was a different style of offense. They started 0-3. They changed some things on defense. They had the best defense in the NFL. And Stroud played fine. I mean, we really weren't talking about C.J. Stroud for a good chunk of the season. What happened at the end, I mean, when you're struggling just to even feel the snap, there's something going on. You would just hope that when he comes back out, that he's in a way better place, unless you're, you know, the team that's playing in week one.
2: Tom, it is great to have you a part of this program. You drive a hard bargain. We had to acquiesce to you when it comes to your intro music. What did we listen to? What did you choose as your intro music?
0: I had pew, mid-20s skateboarder today. I've become good friends with those guys over the years. Turned me on to a lot of other Toronto bands. So I'll surprise you guys week to week and make sure the producer knows what I'm feeling that day. And I definitely, I don't actually feel mid-20s today.

0: still very much mid-40s, which is what I am. But yeah. trying to get myself in the mindset.
1: And you haven't even been on a 20-hour flight. We'll see how you feel next week. Fingers crossed for you, Tom. Again, great to have you as a part of the show. Thanks for doing this.
0: You got it, guys.
1: Tom Pelissero, NFL reporter for The Ringer and Netflix. He will be in Melbourne next week. He is today's insider, brought to you by Don Valley North Lexus. He'll be our NFL insider all season long. The Seahawks are in the best place you can be in sports as far as like a narrative is concerned. You're really damn good. You continue to be really good. You've already done a thing, and still you're an underdog going into the season. Awesome is that?
2: It's a wonderful position to be in. The best thing to happen to the Seattle Seahawks was Aaron Donald coming out of retirement and the L.A. Rams also kind of pushing even more chips in prior to the Donald reacquisition, him making the decision to return and rejoin that group, because everybody's being seduced by the headlines that are being generated through L.A. The 49ers have their substation, and that always gets a lot of talk. But Seattle, I am honestly quite stunned that we're talking about a Super Bowl champ, a reigning champ, that in such an unassuming fashion.
1: Yeah.
2: And you'd have to also figure, Ben, I know they were awesome last year. They were unbelievable. They could be just as good because there's continuity.
1: Yeah, of course.
2: And Mike McDonald is only getting better as a coach. Like he's still adjusting and learning as he goes through. And Sam Darnold in year two in the system and the chemistry with JSN. Yeah. Like there are just so many reasons to feel optimistic and good about Seattle. And I'm sure if you're a Seahawks fan, it's probably frustrating to a degree that your team is. No, you know what? I would imagine people in the Pacific Northwest are sitting there saying, really? Like nobody's going to give us our flowers and everybody's just going to kind of overlook them. Mm-hmm. But it is actually better, I think, for their football team.
1: Oh, totally.
2: Yeah.
1: And I can't wait for those two games against the Rams because they were the best games of the season last year.
2: Correct.
1: And of the postseason last year. Yep. And I imagine it's going to be more of the same this year. Maybe they'll be meeting the Broncos in the Super Bowl, which could have been the Super Bowl matchup last year if Bo Nix hadn't destroyed his ankle.
2: Should have been.
1: In the last snap before, having to hand the Patriots their Super Bowl appearance and then giving us a horrifying Super Bowl. You know who remembers that well? Kevin Barker, Broncos fan. He also of Blair and Barker joins us next as the Fan Morning Show continues. Ben Ennis, Daniele Franceschi, Sportsnet 590 The Fan.
3: With fan traffic, I'm Scott Burnett. New problem on the westbound 401 ramp to Winston Churchill in the right lane. There is a stalled tow truck at the end of the ramp, blocking things there. Eastbound 409, busy right now from Martin Grove to the 401. Eastbound QEW approaching Dorval in the ramp lane. There's a stalled dump truck. OPP are on scene. And eastbound Gardner filling in from Park Lawn to Strawn. Needing an oil change or a maintenance check? Drop into Mr. Lube Plus Tires. 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

0: Morning Show, Sportsnet 590, The Fan, Ben Ennis, Daniele Franceschi, Kevin Barker, Blair and Barker joins us now as the Blue Jays win a series against the Cleveland Guardians. Good morning, Barker.
1: How you doing, buddy?
0: I'm doing well. Like your new intro music.
2: Yeah, this one's fun.
1: Yes. Yeah, it's better than the other one.
0: Yeah, the other one.
1: Yeah.
0: Less said about that, the better. Anyways,
1: absolutely. I don't know how you want me to follow that up.
0: No, nothing. I don't want you to follow it up at all. Anyways, Blue Jay is quite good now, it seems, or at least were against a 500 Guardians team. How impressed should we be taking 2 out of 3 against a Guardians team that is still in that final wild card spot in the American League?
1: I think they're playing as a team, and I think you could see if Vladdy, has some at-bats to where he's beating guys to the spot, he can help them kind of take it to a different level. Now, is that sustainable? Who knows? I have no idea. I haven't seen him have good swing after good swing in quite some time, but he has had some of those. So, with that and sort of the cast of characters, and they didn't play a third of their lineup yesterday. I mean, you probably kind of because of who's pitching for the Guardians and what those three right-handed hitters have been bringing lately. I mean, I guess you could sell it that you'd rather have lefties in there. The sweeper away, the sinker in. It gives a bunch of righties all kinds of headaches. But for John to be able.

to think that, you know, he's got enough team that he can sit a third of his lineup that plays every day and run out some other guys out there because they hit on the other side of the plate and think they're going to be competitive. It's just kudos to everybody that's on that team, that roster. Everybody's buying into to whatever the coaching staff and the front office is selling. So, yeah, and obviously the pitching's been better. You know, the dude standing on the mound, even Soriano, you know, occasionally he'll throw some ball out of the hand and be a little non-competitive, but both stuff's off the charts. I mean, it's just he can stuff you to death. He can muscle his way through some bad times, which is exactly what we saw yesterday.

0: team. They have more speed now because of the guys that John can run out there that are not the everyday guys. And their bullpen's been outstanding for who knows how long. I mean, it's been a minute since we've complained about the bullpen. You get it to about the sixth inning most of the time that game's over. And that just gives John, able to take a deep breath and go, okay, how do I just push it to this guy? How do I get it to high leverage guys? They got more than two down there, which is kind of nice to see. Spencer Miles has taken a big giant step forward. So, yeah, right now I think it's going on the road. You know, with the way they're having some troubles at home hitting, it's almost better that they're on the road here. They're grinding through this. They're getting all parts of their game all coming together at the same time.
1: Yep, six to go as part of a 9-game road trip. They do seem to play, a little bit looser, free at times on the road than perhaps at home this season. Kevin, going back to Vladimir Guerrero Jr. for a second, and you mentioned you're right. We haven't seen it really at all this year, stringing together quality at bats or Ben used the word professional at bats. I think that's probably an apt description for it. The last 2 days, obviously a little bit better. Nice to have the middle game of the series where he was unbelievable. Pointed out on the broadcast yesterday, there's that slight potential adjustment with his front foot. Now, from a hitter's perspective, how significant of a change is that? And when you saw that, A, did you notice it? Because is it really noticeable? And B, what is perhaps the intent behind it?
0: I haven't noticed it. I went back, I heard Caleb say that. I texted Caleb a couple times, asked him, where he's seen that, who he's talked to. I can't really tell. Maybe it's just because I've seen him so much and I tried to break him down so much that I just don't notice the heel off the ground. You know, he looks to me like he might be a little bit more pigeon-toed. If Caleb's seen that, he's probably had conversations with enough people that's talked him into saying that he's raised it off the ground a little bit more. Again, I get back to that. You know, we even had a caller the night after he'd had the really good night saying that he had seen his heel off the ground a little bit more. And that's what made me go back and watch video 2025. If he's doing it, I don't really see it. But again, to your question about what would that do, that just basically gives you, it's a feel thing. Like, you can go, anybody can go. Stand up out of your chair if you're listening to me. If you're in the car, wait till you park. Get out and just raise the heel off your front foot, one of your feet, and you can feel where your weight's at. Like it's one of those things where now I don't have to think about it. If my heel's off the ground, it just allows me to know where my weight's at all the time without me actually transferring my weight to where it needs to go. I think that's the whole point, right, is just trying to get a good feel of staying behind the baseball. The last 2 days he's been behind the baseball, like the 100-mile-an-hour single that he hit to right field, the sac fly that he hit yesterday behind the ball, the curveball. He's got lean back. That's behind the baseball, right? That means his weight's where he wants it to be during transfer. That allows his barrel to get to an effortless finish. You guys have asked me about him 1,000 times, and I said until he starts getting to an effortless finish, we used to call that take your picture. You know, don't be afraid to get your picture in the paper the next day with that effortless finish. And the last couple of days we've been seeing him do that. So, Caleb does enough of his homework to know. I know he broke that. He showed a close-up of that early in the game in his first bat. I really don't see it. He might be a little bit more pigeon-toed, like I said. But, hey, a little's a lot this time of the year. So for him to be doing anything a little bit different will just tell you that he's starting to more think about seeing the ball in the spot that he thinks he can get to an effortless finish, and not thinking about his lower half because he's made that little minor tweak, and that's exactly what you want. You want it as simple as possible. Danielle, you started this conversation about they seem like they're playing looser on the road than they are at home. Well, I would think it would start because the big fella ain't hit a homer.
2: Yeah.
0: You know, if we know it, everybody else knows it. You know, we all know that he's trying to to force the ball in the air to the poolside. You can see it. You don't have to be a hitting guru if you watch it.

0: to know he's trying to do that. And on the road, it doesn't look like he's doing that. Like he's hitting to the situation, right? If I get the 100 away, I'm just staying tall. I'm balanced. I'm behind the baseball. I'm getting to an effortless finish because I'm really good at hitting. Ball comes off bat really hard, and I'm rewarded for it. Same with the hanging breaking balls. So, yeah, it's just, you know, if he can continue to do that, just, you know, he's probably not going to do that on an everyday basis. But if he can be productive in certain situations, sack flies, moving guys over to third, that's how you pass the baton, right? It's not rolling over a ball that you should be hitting to the outfield with some authority to have a productive at bat because you're not staying behind the baseball. And the last 2 days for me has been the best 2 days he's had all year, which is a breath of fresh air because, you know, the Kansas City don't have a good record, but they can throw some arms at you. Like they're gonna pound what he don't do well, and he's gonna have to really hone in on forcing them into a zone that he can get to an effortless finish. And if he can do that, it just takes this team to a whole different level. You guys have seen it. They're a legit playoff team when he's hot.
1: Yeah.
0: There's no doubt about it. Like, you can see, I said that to Jeff when we did the postgame show after he had the really good day. After the second inning, that game was over. And that was because of one dude. Mm-hmm. If he could continue to do just that occasionally, not all the time, it's heavy lifting to ask him to do it all the time because he does have 9 more home games. But just occasionally have one of those games, they'll make the playoffs because their pitching's good enough.
1: Yeah, if he was having a normal Vlad season, they'd already be in a playoff spot, right?
0: Absolutely. Yeah. Well, let's not talk about that. Let's talk about what he's doing good now.
1: Yeah, he's doing great stuff. And he took a walk.
0: There it is.
1: One of the 9 that the Blue Jays had yesterday. Oh, my God. Not an aesthetically pleasing game, necessarily. It was a slog. Like we don't have many 3.5-hour games, but we had one yesterday. This Blue Jays team has not been good at taking walks this year. Is it not like the walks are the byproduct of better at bats? Like how much of that has been missing from this team? Because we got it. Like they don't hit enough home runs, got to hit more home runs. But last season, they weren't the greatest home run hitting team. They weren't the greatest walking team, but they were a lot better than this. Like, got it. You put the ball in play, but it feels like the quality of at bats are the big issue and getting the starter out of the game. It seemed like there was a real concerted effort yesterday to take some walks and have good at bats.
0: Yeah, I'm not sure. You know, I think Bybee had more trouble of finishing the secondary stuff, getting the elevated movement where he wanted it to go, be more competitive at that, trying to get him in swing mode early. You can tell he was grinding through. It was hot yesterday. A lot of different players handle heat in a lot of different ways. And you can tell both sides, especially on the pitching side, weren't handling it very well. Like, it just, it adds a whole different element to it. But to your question, look, I think good swings talk the other pitcher into walking you. I think that's what it is. It changes their game plan enough that they have to be a little finer, and they think they have to really hit the edges and live on sort of my misses have to be on point. I can't miss in the middle of the zone. I can't miss meat of the order because if I do, the 1-9 of this lineup is going to put some good swings on it. So I think there's a different ways you can talk about walking. Can't just walk up there going, I'm walking right now.
1: Swinging at bad, like borderline pitches. Yeah. Like I think that it's a byproduct of just better at bats. I thought there were better at bats.
0: They were. Yeah. I think a little bit more on point with just the way they were taking baseballs, the way they were getting in some better hitters counts, the way, you know, there's a little bit more threat because Bybee had to work both sides of the plate, right? There were enough righties in there that he would have to throw the sinker. There was enough lefties in there that, you know, the spin early in counts had to be on point. Like, that's why John was trying to balance it out and, you know, not put all 3 righties in there, which would make it a little easier for Bybee to work one side of the plate with one certain speed. And now you got, because you sort of got a little bit more balanced and you got to work both sides and up to lefties, because most of the lefties for the Blue Jays don't like the ball up, which is most lefties in the big leagues. You got to set that up the right way. And if you're not on point with your mechanics and the pace down the hill and the finish, you're going to be a little erratic. You're going to walk some people, and then somebody will have a good chance of having a quality of bat like Nathan Lucas did. So, yeah, I just, you know, again, I think when your best hitter is starting to look like he's supposed to look –

0: it just kind of makes it harder for everybody else that's facing everybody else making that quality pitch. Like, now I got to work around that dude to work so hard. Now I got to figure out how to get this cutter up and in, or that sinker up, which they like to throw, which is a two-seamer, that spin off of that. Like, you got to work a little harder to get through it when your best hitter's being your best hitter.
1: You know what else I think helps? Having a dude atop the lineup that just continues to get on base all the time. Yeah. 22 big league games. And it's just plug and play, right? At this point, John can show up to the yard on any given day and say, all right, what's our discussion when it comes to the leadoff spot? If he's not getting a day off and he's in there, he's hitting leadoff. Brett Bateman, that is. So it feels like that probably helps when you have a threat atop the order who is not just setting the tone because he's getting on base, Kev, but also because it feels like the at-bats are just of high quality, right? He's making the pitcher work, and he puts the ball in play, and then when he gets on base, he's a threat to run. There was something there in the sixth inning yesterday. I mean, I'm glad the broadcast isolated it in that it might have been his third or fourth at-bat of the game at that time where he's moving around in the box. Like, as he's almost toying with the pitcher in terms of the timing and whatnot, I can't recall seeing that. Like, how unusual is something like that, especially for a guy who's only been in the big leagues for 22 games. That was his 22nd game yesterday, and he just looks like he's really comfortable, especially as a leadoff man.
0: Yeah, because of the off-speed pitches, right? He's trying to catch it out front because he's thinking up the middle the other way. That off-speed pitch is hard to add length with your barrel, and the closer you are to him, the easier it is to hit it where you want it to end up, which makes total sense. Yeah, it's nobody does that. Like, yeah, it's obvious something he's done in the minor leagues. I don't think he's done it this year. We would have noticed. That's a pretty big move. He was moving around a lot. Mm-hmm. You know, would you make that a habit against a guy who knows how to pitch? Probably not. I mean, I hate to be the old guy yelling at the clouds, but if a veteran guy when I played saw me do that, somebody would have thrown it. Absolutely, like that. That's the difference in the game now, mm-hmm. and these young guys can basically do whatever they want to do. Mm-hmm. Than when I played. I hate to be that guy.
2: You love it.
0: It's true. It's true. You would have worn it. Like, and he would have yelled in and said, "Move around the box more. Like, do it some more. It's fun throwing at your neck." Do it more. Do it more. I see you doing what you're doing. Do it more. But again, to your point, yeah, he seems to have a pretty good idea of how his feet make his hands work in a direction that allows him to be consistent with his moves. That's very hard to do. He's a straight up and down guy. Straight up and down guys lose a lot of balance. Balance is a big deal. And for him to be able to have the balance, and, you know, sometimes the long stride moves the head too much. When the head moves, that's why it's, you know, it is a little odd that they haven't forced him to pull the baseball, right? I think that is the next move of he's been really good at inside outing balls. He's been really good at laying off pitches to get balls to inside out to go the other way. For me, that's the next move to combat that, is to force him to get the head out. How do you do that, right? That's why, for me, moving closer on changeups, he doesn't have to do that. He can stay inside baseballs because if he stood where he normally stands, right, he's hitting that to the pull side. He don't seem to want to do that. Like, he'll do it occasionally early in counts against the lefty because against lefties, he's just trying to get barrel the ball. It's not really guiding it where he wants it to go. Now, against the righty, depending on the speed and where his hand direction is and just kind of the finish. Again, every one of these hitters are all the same. Now, all of them don't have the same amount of power. It's all of them are the same when it comes to their finish. If it's effortless and it looks like they're not forcing that, everything's working in unison and they're swinging at the pitch they want to swing at. So, yeah, he's been great. Like, it's nobody could expect this, not even John. I asked John this.
3: Yeah.
0: A couple of days ago, I called him on the phone. He said, no chance. I mean, we thought he was athletic. Yeah. We had no idea offensively what we were going to get. Defensively, they knew that he was, you know, probably not elite because at this level, you got to just how they're coming off the bat, the angles. They had to see that play out. Mm-hmm. That's playing out to where you're okay seeing him play all three positions. But offensively, leading off, hitting him second, nobody could have expected this. This is kind of what, when you're making

0: Ron, you need a surprise.
1: Yep.
0: This is the dude, right? It just seems like this is the guy that's kind of stepped up, and you need a bunt. You need a stolen base. He's added that to the mix now, the stolen base, bunt. Which, you know, but Zinsky starts seeing them a little bit more, knowing how he gets his lead, how he jumps around, how big his secondary lead is, just tells Bud, you know, sort of gives him an idea of when to line it up to give him a better chance to be successful running the bases. So with the coaching staff, who is really good, with him being mindful of just everything, when I'm here, this is what I need to do. When I'm there, that's what I need to do. And not sort of overthinking it and not letting the moments overwhelm him. He's been unbelievable. And if they make the playoffs, he's one of the big reasons why.
1: Totally. And I'm sick of hearing about his lack of power. He has a lack of power, for sure.
0: Who says that?
1: Numerous people, when I ask about his future with this team, is like, I don't know, you can probably do better. I don't know if you're going to do better than a 380 on base out of your leadoff spot with a guy with speed who plays great defense, right? Like, yeah, no, he's not going to hit a ton of home runs, if any at all. But if you can get on base 38, and in the minor leagues, it was almost 40% of the time he got on base. Yeah, that definitely plays the top of your lineup, a guy with speed who, and the eye test would show that he knows how to take a plate appearance.
0: There will be
1: adjustments. What is the adjustment to him?
0: Well, that up the middle the other way. You don't think there's khaki standing over there going, okay, I see, I'm going to raise you this. How is he going to handle raising him this? That's why every time Jeff asked me the same thing that you just asked me about him, and I said, I don't think, you know, let's not put the cart before the horse. Let's just respect what he's doing right now.
1: I am.
0: And not worry about what it's going to look like going forward, right? What he's doing right now is just sort of going to give him a little bit longer leash of when he does struggle next year. He's going to struggle.
1: For sure.
0: I guess baseball.
1: Yep.
0: But how's the struggle going to look? Hey, that's the question.
1: Yep.
0: And, you know, hopefully the confidence that he's getting, him seeing breaking balls, him facing lefties.
1: Yeah.
0: John giving him confidence to put him up at the top of the order. Maybe all this helps. Maybe that will allow him, maybe him moving around the box. Maybe that will allow him to shorten up the struggles. You know, that's what it's all about, right? Is if you go through it, how quickly can you get out of it?
1: Yeah.
0: Maybe this will help.
1: And also the ability to take a walk. And also when you know that, hey, there's a certain amount of ground balls that are going to be base hits as well. Like, that makes you a little more, like, he's going to have definitely a cold spell in his career. We haven't seen that yet, but when you can take a walk and when you can bunt for a base hit or like a routine ground ball, sometimes is a base hit, it makes it a more palatable experience going through the days where you don't feel at your best or you're being exposed by certain
0: pitches. He's been a spark plug for sure.
1: No, he's been great. Okay. Last one for me before we go, Barker. Jay's learned how to ABS challenge yesterday. That was a huge part of the win. And I know the numbers don't suggest they're one of the worst ABS challenging teams in baseball, but, man, eye test, it seems like they have no clue or no philosophy. And you saw early in the game, Brandon Valenzuela, like, checking himself and not challenging pitches that he might have challenged. And he might have won those ones, but he understood, hey, we got to wait until there's leverage. Like, what are we doing here? It feels like maybe they're starting to learn – hey, first, second inning in the middle of a count with nobody on base, probably not a great idea to challenge.
0: Yeah, I'm not sure about the misses and the hits on that. Maybe the situation that they're trying to do it in.
1: Yeah,
0: maybe that's it. You know, Brandon's been some of those with pitchers on the mound that he's trying to get through. You know, one of them was the strikeout thing with Scherzer that he was trying to tap his hat to help him get through the first inning, that kind of thing. Like, you know, there's certain situations. You know, Valenzuela's not playing every day either. Mm-hmm. So when he was playing every day, maybe not with the ABS, he just looked like the movements were way much better. Like, they were quicker. He was sharper with his mind. Like, when you play more, it just seems to be something that you don't have to think about. When you're not playing a lot, you're trying to figure out what

0: really get that, but it is what it is. You know, I have talked to John a couple of times, not a ton, because he's got a lot to worry about, and the ABS thing is, you know, it's not something that they're really going to hammer home. You know, it was, I think, in the last series, it was controlling the running game. That was a really big deal. I thought they did a better job of that. They were slide-stepping a little bit more. They were pitching quicker. They were holding the ball till the last second. I know Petey was on our show a couple of days ago. That was a huge topic of conversation. I know there has been some heated conversations around controlling the running game. I haven't heard any heated conversations about the ABS. I just think they've had so much going on, trying to fix the dude at first, trying to, you know, make up for the dude not doing anything at first, trying to figure out the rotation. You know, they do have a lot of faith in Kirky. You know, Kirky has, I'm with you, eye test wise, just when he does, it's just mind boggling. You just want to walk over and say, dude.
1: Yeah.
0: All I need to say to you is, dude, like, I don't do it anymore. Like, I don't want to say they don't care.
1: Yeah.
0: I think there's so much on their plate and the coaching, you know, a lot of the times because John has to use coming out of the pen, a lot of the times he gets destroyed for people acting like he don't know how to manage. Mm-hmm. So it's just so much going on. You know, yesterday, if that not playing the three offensive dudes hadn't worked out, he would have been destroyed.
1: Oh, I was ready.
2: 100%.
0: And it was the right move. It really was. If you slept on it and you went back and looked at it, with who don't like what and what them three guys consistently haven't been doing, it really was the right move. But if it hadn't worked out, you know, the armchair manager would have been destroying them. And probably this show that I'm talking to right now.
1: Oh, for sure.
0: Oh my God. See, there it is.
1: Remember when he didn't start Kirk and Springer in the first game of the Royals series after the day off? That was a travesty. They lost that game.
0: Yeah. I think there was more to it than what we knew, which is probably, you know, that's at least what I was told.
1: Okay.
0: There was more to that. It was more about the player, and it was brought to my attention that the person that makes up that lineup, and it is the manager. Mm-hmm. Okay, he does get a lot of feedback from Kathy saying, this is what I do, this is where I'd put him, this is where I'd hit this certain individual. It's his call. He takes all that information, he sits down, he makes out a couple of lineups that he thinks makes total sense, like how they use that bullpen. They get a lot of, you know, feedback from, you know, smarter people that are telling them, use him in this pocket, throw him in that pocket, and it's John's final call. So, yeah, it's the ABS thing got off a little track there. I think they're in the, you know, would you like to have had it in the ninth inning? Absolutely, because they got a punch out yesterday in the ninth inning with a couple of dudes on, without a doubt. Like, you know, they're not trying to do these things. I just think the best I understand is the coaching staff don't try to make a huge deal out of it. They just say, try not to use it so early.
1: Yeah, no, they should make a big deal out of it. It's a very important part of the game.
0: Yeah, and again, I get back to that. Kirky getting the hall pass, he does a lot. Yeah. Like, with this fan base, with this show, I'm sure.
1: Well,
0: my show.
1: You're going to complain about his play recently?
2: Nah, Kev, he's been good.
0: Not on my show. Anybody listens to my show, I treat Kirky like everybody else.
1: Yeah, sure. That's fine.
0: Yeah. Why do you think John's taking him out of the two-hole? Because he runs like a turtle, and it takes three triples to score him from first.
1: That's correct.
0: So you do what you have to do, right?
1: Yeah.
0: So I'm not saying that's a bad thing. Everybody, every offense, every player is flawed.
1: Guy has a stolen bases here. I don't know what you're talking about. So whatever.
2: And speed demon.
1: Yeah.
2: Anyway. He's the dual threat.
0: Yeah, that's more the opposing team's fault than that is Kirk's fault.
1: What a smile.
0: Back to the coaching staff. More worried about trying to get an offensive player to second to make it easier than that ABS thing. So you just made my argument for me.
1: All right. Well, okay. You're welcome, they're
0: more paying attention to getting Kirky to second base than they are that ABS thing. So I'm with you. It's been an eyesore for a while. I know for a fact that's something they will figure and correct in the offseason. I know for a fact that will be corrected and it will look way better. But hopefully they've made some minor tweaks to it, and the last 21 games, it'll look exactly the way it looks, and you'll have at least one of those to use in the ninth inning. That's the key.
1: Yes.
0: At least one in the ninth inning you can use.
1: And two would be all the better. Anyways.
0: I don't get greedy.

0: That'll be greedy.
1: Three. Yeah, how about greedy. Three? I don't know. Buy some or something. I don't know. Anyways, okay. Kevin, always a pleasure. Thanks for this, buddy.
0: Yeah, thanks for changing my song, and thanks for having me. And you guys have a great weekend.
2: Thanks, Kevin. You too, man.
1: Kevin Barker, Blair and Barker. Okay. Yeah, the Blue Jays, shocking. This is shocking stuff. Fourth best winning percentage when it comes to ABS challenges by batters in baseball.
2: Yeah.
1: At 55%.
2: They're
1: one of the worst when it comes to catcher challenges.
2: Yeah, I knew. Yeah. Yeah. So I thought they were kind of middle of the road, but the one for my batters is a little bit surprising, honestly. I am actually surprised by that.
1: They're bad because the situations they challenge in are very bad. Anyways, when we come back, Kawhi, not yet a Raptor, but on the verge, it seems. We'll talk to Howard Beck of The Ringer next as the Fan Morning Show continues. Ben Ennis, Daniele Franceschi, Sportsnet 590, The Fan.
3: With fan traffic, I'm Scott Burnett. Eastbound 401 approaching the 403 in the collector lanes. We're getting reports of a stalled vehicle blocking traffic there. Then east of Leslie in the collectors, the right lane is blocked with a crash that's busy from Allen in the Express, Bayview in the collectors. Northbound 400 at Highway 11 to Forbes, that is closed. You're being forced to go onto Highway 11. Eastbound QEW approaching Dorval, the ramp lane is blocked with a stalled dump truck. 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

0: Morning show, Sportsnet 590, the Fan, Ben Ennis, Daniele Franceschi. So, Clippers fans, if they exist, coming to grips with the fact that they will not have a first-round pick for forever.
1: Just have to sneak that in there.
0: Sorry, their own first-round pick. They may very well have a couple of Raptors unprotected first-round picks if and when this Kawhi trade goes through, but five of them removed from their own coffers yesterday, as well as $30 million fine, bunch of suspensions, including Steve Ballmer, for a year. Let's talk to Howard Beck, senior writer at The Ringer. Good morning, Howard. How's it going?
2: Doing all right. Good morning.
0: So let's start just with this. Like, where was your level of surprise at the level of punishment levied towards the Clippers yesterday?
2: It's a hard thing to kind of define, because at the moment that Pablo Torre first reported this a year ago, I thought, oh man, this is huge. They have to hammer them. But in the wake of that, there was so much cynicism around the NBA. And I don't mean this just from fans and pundits or media people. This was like a lot of people around the NBA who thought, like,

0: oh, is the league really going to punish its most powerful and wealthiest owner? And, oh, is this evidence too circumstantial? Is there enough concrete evidence? Is there a smoking gun? Do they need a smoking gun? And so it was always a little clouded in terms of, like, what was the process going to look like? What was the standard of proof going to be for the league? How much would the law firm gather over the course of its investigation? And when it kept getting prolonged, you could interpret that either way. Well, they haven't found anything yet, so they've got to keep going, you know, or maybe they found a lot, but they're trying to make sure they firm it all up, but they can't leave anything open, any holes, because the Clippers will, you know, will go to town on them. And so it was really hard to just get a sense of where it was going. All that said, like 7 months ago, word made the rounds in NBA circles, and I heard this from multiple people at the time, and some of them, we all checked in with each other recently, because the punishment that came down this week was effectively what people were talking about in February. And I'm telling you, like, this circulated through the grapevine at one point. And it was Bomber's getting suspended, Lawrence Frank is getting suspended, and they're going to lose a bunch of picks. And then once that didn't happen at the time that we were hearing this, and by the way, this is not some, like, great inside info. This is just gossip chain stuff. Mm-hmm. And though it turned out to be the case, I don't know that anybody truly, truly knew anything. And the reason I say that is the law firm ain't leaking. If the law firm were leaking, we would have, the hand would have been tipped long ago. But there were versions of this that we thought were going to happen. But by the time that actually happened, and by the time, you know, now 2 weeks ago, we've got the ESPN report saying they're not going to be found guilty of anything. And so it's like, well, man, maybe they're just going to get a slap on the wrist. Maybe this will become, you know, and of course the consequences for doing nothing would have been massive, but it started to sound like it was going that direction. And then suddenly, boom, it's the stiffest punishment in NBA history.
1: Okay. So this is something else that, yesterday we talked about this story, obviously, and we've also approached it from a Raptors perspective, with Kawhi Leonard likely, to be traded here, just waiting for, that deal to be finalized and then subsequently processed. But Howard, on an ownership level for the NBA, when it comes to that, the Board of Governors, what do you think the reaction would have been like among that contingent, that cohort of owners, that there's nobody as powerful, as wealthy as Steve Ballmer in that room? But what do you suspect might have been the actual response to this lingering investigation that took nearly a year from when it was first unearthed by Pablo Torre? And the punishment, like, is there an element of Adam Silver having to save face with the other 29 owners in this league by handing down a punishment like this?
0: It's kind of a hard thing to get. I can't tell you exactly how 29 other billionaires, mostly billionaires, are greeting this. What I can tell you is that from the moment this story, you know, first came to light a year ago with Pablo's podcast, there were a lot of people around the league, especially in front offices, and I think this also includes a lot of owners, who felt like, well, okay, we all do some things around the edges of this league at times, right? Mm-hmm. Tampering happens constantly. Every team tampers. Tanking happens. Almost every team at some point has tanked. Injuries are embellished or obfuscated. And in terms of impermissible benefits, to, I think, borrow from, like, the NCAA world, in terms of, like, salary cap skirting, like, there's always been, like, little stuff around the edges. But as people told me a year ago when I was, you know, trying to follow up on this story and just getting a gauge from people, like, well, how unusual is this? And everybody's saying, like, listen, have we found ways to, like, you know, give a guy a couple bucks extra on the side, like with the local car dealership or something? Like, sure, but nothing on this scale have we ever done, or have we even ever heard of anybody else having ever done. And by the way, if the Clippers get away with this, everybody's going to do it, so they've got to do something about it. Like, they can't, if this is all true, this is, you know, a year ago, if this is all true, people were saying, then the league has to come down on them. They have to put a stop to this, because otherwise it's the wild, wild west. And so, to answer your question, I can pretty well guess that the other owners all wanted something to happen, all wanted to see a stiff enough punishment to keep them from doing this themselves, because they don't want to have to do it, frankly. Like, that's a lot of extra work. And also, anything that, that the league has done to create competitive balance could be undone by that, because now it's, well, who can cheat the best, or who can line up the best sponsors? Or maybe it goes back to like even helping the biggest markets because they've got the most Fortune 500 companies to potentially tap into. So you don't want that. You want to, listen, this isn't any game, right? Anybody who's ever played fantasy sports, even if you've ever played Monopoly, you want to know that we're all playing by the same rules. Otherwise, it starts to get really bitter and not so fun really fast.
2: Yeah, I mean, I don't know if I necessarily want that in my sports. It's the way North American pro sports works outside of Major League Baseball, which is headed in that direction as well. Like, I do kind of like the open market, like, and the biggest market and the teams with the deepest pockets to have a greater advantage, and not the teams that have no chance, right? There are mechanisms by which, and Major League Baseball has this, you're under team control for 6 years, and teams have been able to be competitive enough. Like, I mean, that's a separate conversation. Yeah, the rules are the rules in this sport, and pretty clearly the Clippers did not abide by them. And yeah, Kawhi Leonard asked for that to happen, or Uncle Dennis did, whatever. And I guess, yeah, the league is pretty adamant in its findings that it was just Uncle Dennis that knew about this, or at least couldn't prove that Kawhi knew any of this was happening. And you'd have to be pretty naive not to know that this was happening on your behalf and why you had 80 extra million dollars. But whatever, they couldn't prove it. So he was, I mean, barely punished, not punished, really. And what is the perception around the league about his lack of punishment? I understand the reasons for it and the league not wanting to go to war with the PA. But what is the perception of Kawhi and his lack of punishment from your league sources?
0: People I talked to this week, it was pretty universal on a couple different points. The first one was that they were relieved and happy to see that Adam Silver and the league actually did act on this, and that this was really necessary to stem the potential for everybody, you know, going out and trying to do the same. Everybody thought that the punishment was appropriate, and everybody was with regard to the Clippers, and everybody was, every single person I talked to has been disappointed that Kawhi Leonard was not punished more strictly, because yeah, it's impossible to not know. It's impossible. And like, there are other rules in the NBA. For instance, they started this rule back in the early 2010s where if your agent or your dad or anybody demanded a public trade on your behalf, you, the player, got fined, because you are responsible for the people in your sphere, and the league does not allow public trade demands. You can leak it. You can do all these other ways. It's really easy to do otherwise. But you can't come out as a player and say, I want to be traded. And you cannot have anybody on your behalf say it either. You get fined if that happens. You are responsible for, by in principle and in practice, everybody in your sphere. And to your point, Kawhi is cashing all these checks. Where's the money coming from? I mean, come on. The idea that he didn't know is ridiculous. The league didn't let him off easy because they couldn't prove anything. The league let him off easy because they needed the Players Association to buy into this and sign off on it all, because that was what slammed the door on the Clippers being able to challenge anything. I won't get into the weeds of all of it, but it's a CBA issue, and the CBA is signed between the Players Association and the league. And you can see it right in the NBA's press release that the Players Association has and the league agreed on the punishment for Kawhi Leonard, and that makes it final. So there's no challenge, there's no anything else, and it doesn't leave the door open for the Clippers to then say, well, if the Players Association is challenging it, we can now use it as an opening to contest everything that was levied against us as well. They went as far as they could with the Players Association's cooperation. That's the bottom line. But everybody truly believes that Kawhi Leonard should have been punished in some other way, whether that was suspension, which there's no statute in the CBA for him to be suspended for this specifically, but they could have tried. Voiding the contract certainly is in the statute. They could have done that, but that's a pretty extreme response. But that he only got off, you know, that he gets off with a $700,000 fine when he made, you know, seemingly, you know, 50, 60, 70 million or something extra in outside of the cap, it seems kind of preposterous.
1: Yeah, it's not even a slap on the wrist. I don't even know what is less severe than a slap on the wrist. Like, I don't know what the actual equivalent would be to something that is just not even as extreme. But yeah, there's nothing there. So it's less than 1% of his total career earnings that we are aware of, at least in terms of his NBA salary. So yes, he he gets away pretty much scot-free.

0: and obviously benefits him. He can complete this move to the Raptors and then and try and you know, finish his career in Toronto. We've talked about perception when it comes to the owners. We've talked about perception when it comes to Kawhi and the punishment that was levied there. I do want to live in an alternate universe for a second where, let's just say, the punishment, the perception of the punishment would have been underwhelming. Something like a fine, but the draft picks weren't necessarily stripped. There weren't as many suspensions involved. How much does the track record of what Adam Silver has done as commissioner and this sort of reputation he's built where it is a player empowerment driven league, how do you think if there was any sort of belief that the Clippers got off easy would have landed with everybody that has a stake and is involved and is invested in the NBA in some capacity, be it as a fan, an actual stakeholder, an owner? How would have that been sort of received by people around the league?
1: Well, no, they had to do this. This was probably the most important Adam Silver decision since maybe the first one he made, which was about Donald Sterling. And that one got him a lot of credibility and a lot of praise, rightfully. But also, there was almost no choice in that one. They could not afford to have Donald Sterling still in the league. So, you know, that was a pretty important decision. Shutting down the league during COVID, he's given a lot of credit for. But again, there really was no choice. This one is one where, you know, it could have gone either way. And Adam Silver could have decided it's just not enough. The evidence is really suggestive, but it's not definitive. Or maybe we don't want to go after Bomber, who saved the Clippers franchise and also, you know, helped the league a lot by buying the franchise and setting a new bar for franchise values by spending $2 billion, which was unheard of at the time. Like, there's so many ways in which this could have gone that would have inspired or just stoked all of the worst cynicism about the league, about the way it operates, about how the rich and powerful can get away with whatever they want to. It was super important for Adam Silver's credibility, for his reputation, but just for the league's credibility, to say, no, we're holding the line. These are our rules. This is one of our most fundamental rules that we've established. People can argue what they want about the efficacy or fairness of salary caps, but the salary cap in the NBA has existed since the early 80s. These are the rules. This is what everybody who buys into the league as an owner buys into. If they don't mean anything, then what do you have? And not for nothing, as somebody said to me a year ago when we first started chasing this story, your franchise values are potentially tanked if everybody thinks that it's all, you know, a joke, that there are no rules. It could affect the bottom line too. So they needed this. This was important for the league's credibility.
2: Yeah, the salary cap is in place to keep the owners making money, so they can't spend willy nilly and go cuckoo bananas on player salaries. All right, last one, Howard. We're going to get to see Kawhi play some basketball soon, right? Like, we're going to do the Mark McGwire Simpsons things. It's like the horrible, horrible truth or some dingers. The dingers are about to take place. how much of this sticks to Kawhi once the ball is tossed up for the opening tip-off? Like, how is his legacy impacted by this? Obviously, road fans maybe are going to have their fun with some signs or something. Like, how much of this sticks to Kawhi?
1: I mean, it definitely does, but look, we're a short memory society, and ultimately, we want, as you said, we want to see the dingers.
2: Dingers.
1: Like, I think, you know, when the book is finally written or closed on Kawhi's career, you know, maybe it's a year from now, 2 years, 3 years, whatever it is, like he's getting close to the end. I think the top line will always be two-time finals MVP. Who knows? Maybe there's another one of those coming. two-time finals MVP, multiple-time All-Star, one of the best two-way players we've seen. That's the top line. Second line is barely played for the back half of his career, always injured, and was part of a Clipper team that completely underwhelmed with him as its centerpiece. And then somewhere as a corollary to that one is, and caused like the biggest, like, you know, discipline for an NBA team in history. Like, I don't think it'll be the top line. Maybe it will be. I mean, I would like to think that in general, we usually go with the achievements first. Mm-hmm. Like, I think probably like Maguire, Canseco, and that whole era of baseball, Do we think of it first?

0: for the steroids, probably.
1: Yeah, for sure.
0: But it's a little different because that went straight to the achievements on the field.
1: Right.
0: What Kawhi is guilty of, no matter what the NBA's punishment was, what he's guilty of, and what it cost the Clippers. And by the way, like, it's crippling the Clippers. Like Kawhi, like, it's the Clippers' actions. Like, they're responsible, but Kawhi is responsible for inducing it. Mm-hmm. I keep saying, like, the people were saying, like, well, you know, they didn't have to do it. Like, listen, no. If I offer you a bribe and you take the bribe, we are both guilty of bribery.
1: Yep.
0: So if you demand a bunch of salary that you're not supposed to get from other sources that you're not supposed to have access to, and they do it, yeah, they're the ones guilty of the actual circumvention, but you and your camp induce this. So I do think that will stick to him on some level, but we remember players for what they did on the court first, and it's not like steroids, because the off-court stuff, the extra money, has nothing to do with why he was one of the greatest two-way players of his era.
1: Yeah, I also don't have a moral problem with it either, because, yeah, the player should be earning more of the pie. And, yes, he's worth more to the Clippers if they had won than his player contract. But, yes, those are the rules. I get it. But, anyways, yeah, it is a little different circumstance comparing it to steroids. Howard, very much appreciate the time. Thanks for this.
0: You got it, guys. Thank you.
2: Thanks, Howard.
1: Howard Beck, senior writer at The Ringer. Wanted to get into that a little bit more. We were out of time. But, like, yeah, that's the thing. I get it. You ask for a bribe, you get a bribe. You're also guilty of asking for the bribe, even though it's the other party that is committing the crime, I guess, is actioning your ill-gotten gains. But I just view salary caps across all of North American sports as so counter to a free market and capitalist society, which we live in. Maybe you don't like that. Okay, then we have different philosophies about life.
3: Right.
1: But the players who are the product, who provide the entire value,
3: everything,
1: should be getting more of the pie, and it shouldn't be the billionaires who sit back and don't spend who make all of the money.
3: Correct. Yeah. I can't disagree with that in any way,
1: right,
3: shape, or form. And I also fully agree with the sentiment you raised earlier, reinforced now, the idea that I'd have no issue with the player or his camp sitting there and saying, hand up, yeah, we want more money. That's great. You know, where things get kind of blurred a little bit is the idea, I have a greater issue with Kawhi Leonard just claiming that I didn't know anything.
1: Yeah, I guess.
3: That to me is just the one thing where I'm like, oh, hey, fess up to it.
1: Yeah.
3: Yeah, we asked. But did we do anything wrong? Not really.
1: I honestly, I don't have a problem with the Kawhi. I don't have a problem with Uncle Dennis either. It's like, it's on you. If you acquiesce to his requests and I guess didn't cover it up well enough. Anyways, Clippers are screwed for the next decade. Daniele, fun week.
3: Yeah,
1: thanks, buddy.
3: Thanks, Ben. One more day. Tuesday, we're back.
1: All right. Yeah, we'll be back on Tuesday with another edition of the Fan Morning Show. Ben Ennis, Daniele Franceschi, Sportsnet 590 The Fan.
3: Good morning.
4: With Fan Traffic, I'm Scott Burnett. Westbound QEW at 3rd Line, there's a stalled vehicle on the shoulder. Tow is on scene. It's busy from 4 Drive. Eastbound QEW approaching Dorval, the ramp lane is blocked with a stalled dump truck. Southbound 427 on the ramp to Langstaff, the right lane blocked with a stalled vehicle as well. And southbound 400 busy approaching the 401. Needing an oil change or a maintenance check? Drop into Mr. Lube Plus Tires. 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

Sportsnet today, Friday morning edition, and good morning, everybody. Roger Lajoie with you until 10 o'clock. J.D. Buckets returns next week in this time slot. Never fear, and I'm delighted to be with you for another hour, and we'll have some fun this morning. 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Every day is a new day in sports. Hey, let's recap what we've seen the last little while with the Blue Jays. So heading into the Seattle series, the team's in a funk. They can't score any runs. Doesn't look good at all. Mariners, one of those two teams, are going to get knocked out as a result of that series. What happens? Blue Jays win three straight, including beating the Mariners 7-0. With 42-year-old Max Scherzer looking like 22-year-old Max Scherzer. Fast forward, Tuesday in Cleveland. They suck. Two hits through eight innings.

0: innings, can't get the ball out of the infield. Vladdy gets a single in the ninth. Big deal. And they lose 6-1 to the Guardians. That's it. They're done. They're done. 2.5 back now. They're done. Next two nights, wins. And the temptation is to now say, yeah, they got it. People talk about predictions, everything else. End of the day, I've always said, sports to me is more about analysis than it is predictions. And some people who on the text line, when I bring this topic up, like to give me credit saying, Rog, you said the Blue Jays were going to be really good. You predicted the Blue Jays, blah, blah, blah. I just like to correct you. I didn't predict anything. I made no prediction about, I don't predict anything in sports. Because you know why? This is something you should never say if you're a sports talk show host. But I guess I've been around long enough that I feel confident in saying this. I have no bloody idea who's going to win any bloody game at any bloody time. And neither do you. You might think you do. We might think it out. Now, to my point on the Jays, I always analyze the Jays as a good baseball team having a bad season, which is very different than a bad baseball team. And I think that's becoming obvious that's the case now. Despite the start, the injuries, everything that's transpired this year, yes, it's a lousy American League, but they're a half game out of a wild card now. But I'm not taking credit. I'm not saying I was right, you were wrong. Not at all. You just got to let the whole season unfold. And so much of us in sports, we want to declare everything final before it's final. So yes, the team is playing really well. They have the tiebreaker with the Guardians. They face Texas and Baltimore coming down the stretch. It really, really looks good now when they're really playing some good baseball, which means nothing if they go to Kansas City tonight and the offense stalls again and they fall 1.5 back and everybody goes, ah. That's sports. It's baseball. I don't know what's going to happen, but I like what I'm seeing from the Jays' perspective for sure. And who wouldn't? John Schneider said the same thing in the postgame comments last night. You know, I really like the way we're playing right now. And it's hard not to. And this is one thing I said, but this isn't a prediction. This is just, you know, a mathematical fact. So how did they get into the wild card or close to the wild card in the position they're in right now? How did they do that? They went 5-1. You go 5-1, that's all it takes. You don't have to go win 15 in a row like the Red Sox. You don't have to win 23 out of 25. You don't have to play at a 900 clip. You just got to get on a little bit of a roll. Cleveland went in because of a 7-game win streak. The Blue Jays are now a half game back of Cleveland because they won 5 out of 6. In a year like this, that's all it takes. So listen, this is fun. We got meaningful September baseball. It's back and forth. It's a roller coaster. But that's what makes it great. And if I knew who was going to win, I wouldn't enjoy it 1/1000th as much as I do. I don't know. I think the Jays are going to make the playoffs, but I don't know. I like this Jays team, and the schedule really sets up nicely for them, but I don't know. None of us do. Tonight, Kansas City, the next chapter in this meaningful September baseball month, and you got to love it one way or the other. 590-590 is a text line. Standard data and text rates may apply. So there, I'll say that, and then I throw out a question on X saying, hey, you think the Jays are going to make the playoffs? Yes or no? I think they do. I think they do. Don't know, but I think they do. And you got to like the way the team is playing. Other big story, Toronto sports-wise, Jory Schechter is coming up in just a moment, talk some Blue Jays with us. Ez Barahini is going to join us from The Athletic at the bottom of the hour. Talk about the Raptors and Kawhi. That story, if the Jays were out of the playoff contention right now and there was no meaningful baseball in September, we'd be talking about that story ad nauseum. That is a major story in sports in terms of the penalty the Clippers got, the Raptors getting Kawhi, how that all shakes out. Ez does a great job covering the NBA. He'll talk to us about that later in the show. I'll read your text throughout the final hour here. And again, it's been great to be in for JD these past 2 weeks. But JD's back in the chair on Tuesday after the Labor Day holiday. And look forward to the next hour. Always look forward to talking to Jory Schechter, associate producer of Sportsnet, co-host of the Bird's Eye View podcast as well. Jory, thanks very much for being with us. The Blue Jays get it done again. And the vibe certainly is a lot better than it was. But as I mentioned off the top, Jory, 5 wins in 6 games gets you back into this thing. That's, and it sounds kind of trite to say it, but that's all it took. And here we go.
1: It really is.

0: Yes, Raj, thanks so much for having me. Yeah, it's been quite the stretch for the Blue Jays, to put it lightly. I mean, really an incredible, if you want to go way back, they have the best record or tied for the best record in the American League over the last 30 games. You know, all of a sudden, the Blue Jays really do look like a postseason, maybe not contender, but definitely a team that is very much in the mix.
1: No doubt about it. You know, I mentioned Jory a couple, I think it was basically maybe 2 weeks ago, that I thought the Jays, you know, they had to get on a bit of a run the last 30 games, or at least at some point go 20-10. To your point, since the trade deadline, they're 18-11. That is just pretty much what they've done. And I know 20-10, 18-11 is not quite as good as 20-10, but that kind of winning percentage was enough to take their playoff odds from 4.3%. By the way, I hate that stat, but I'll throw it out there because it just illustrates how it changes day to day. It was 4.3% chance to make the playoffs to today, where it is 32.1% chance to make the playoffs. And the only reason it's 32.1% is because Texas, Cleveland, Baltimore, Minnesota, well, maybe not Minnesota, but those four teams all have the same kind of odds. So you can't say it's 50, 60, 70% for one. But given the schedule, given the way they're playing, it looks really good. So what happened, do you think, Jory? Is it a case of this team finally waking up? Was it still the pitching? Was it Vladdy's big performance? What's been different the last six games?
0: I mean, I think the biggest thing for sure would be the offense. Definitely would be the thing to point to. And as you mentioned, Vladimir Guerrero Jr. had a nice little stretch of a couple games. OPS over 1,000 in the series against the Guardians, which is certainly a lot closer to the Vladimir Guerrero Jr. that fans have been clamoring for. I mean, his home run against the Guardians in Game 2, just an enormous weight off his shoulders, no doubt. But it really has been the bats as a whole, outside of even Guerrero Jr. You've got, Alejandro Kirk has continued to swing it over a much larger sample. George Springer in basically the second half has been the George Springer of 2025. Nathan Lucas has been productive. You could really go 1 through 9. And in much the same way that the 25 Blue Jays were, such a threat because they were able to pass the baton again this year, at least up until now, it had not been that. And, Brett Baton comes in and they make a couple other moves at the deadline and they really thread the needle of buying and selling. And now all of a sudden they are a half game out of that third and final wildcard spot with a real opportunity here against the Kansas City Royals, who, mind you, I mean, they obviously did not fare so well against them earlier it was about a week ago. But even to that end, I mean, it is still the Kansas City Royals, and they still are very much a beatable team. The Jays remain very much the masters of their own destiny.
1: They do. They do. And your point about Kansas City is a valid one, because, and that's another thing where strength of schedule sometimes can mislead us, Jory, because, yeah, overall, sure, you're playing teams that are sub 500 as opposed to playing the Yankees, Tampa Bay, the Dodgers, the Phillies. Of course, that does make sense that it should be easier for you. But how easy are the Kansas City Royals to play lately? And not very easy. They're playing some pretty good baseball. And we talk about the Jays being 18-11 over the last 29 games. I don't know what the Royals record is, but they had a seven-game win streak. They were playing terrific ball, and we saw them come into a 9-game win streak, I guess it was, and they came into Toronto and played pretty well. So you never do know, but it does shape up really, really well, for sure. So Vladdy has the big game 2 days ago, swinging the bat better. You need to see the results more often. But, Jory, people talk about how he's handled this season, and I'm going to quote directly from a comment he made through the interpreter yesterday when he was, speaking about his season. He said, "We're all human beings. There's a lot of ups and downs, and obviously this year has not been my year or the year I wanted, but I have good communication with the coaching staff and players. I basically just tell them, hey, it's not going my way now, but stay with me. Stay with me. I'm going to continue to keep working hard, and at the end, I'll be there for you guys." A lot of people want Vladdy, I don't know what they want Vladdy to say. I don't know what they expect his reaction to be, because I get a lot of feedback, Jory, on these shows, especially over the last couple of weeks, of he has to be more accountable. I don't know. That sounds very accountable to me, and it sounds like a leader, does it not?
0: I would absolutely agree. And, here's the thing with Vlad is that

0: The challenge really has not necessarily disappeared into thin air. Stuff like his bat speed has remained pretty strong. Even, you know, his ability to identify pitches in the zone have at times really been there, right? It's just been a matter of putting it all together. But, you know, stuff like his exit velocity has been on the uptick of late. I mean, the hit that I point to that it's felt like he's so close is actually not even a hit. It was the lineout to Randy Arozarena, I believe, was the hardest hit ball of his season, and it resulted in an out. So, you know, as much as it's felt like he's been really close, it's really been a waiting game. But it does seem like of late, if he's able to take this, you know, Guardian series, I mean, his five RBI game was his most in a game in several years. You know, there's a real opportunity here for the Jays to not only kind of get hot, but get Vladdy hot, and what that could potentially mean heading into September and into October. I mean, the implications of that are obviously enormous. And it does seem like, as you mentioned, you know, Vladdy does seem like he's really taken this personally. I mean, there was also that, you know, quote from him with Hazel May post-game, where he basically said, you know, I've got 25 guys, you know, working with me, and, you know, I believe in all of them, and they believe in me, and we're going to go out there and try to win some ball games. And it really kind of shows the camaraderie of the team, and really that there is still lots of belief in Vladimir Guerrero Jr.
1: 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I'm Roger Lajoie in for J.D. Bunkus. 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Read your text right to the top of the hour on the Blue Jays, who get a big 6-3 win over the Guardians for sure yesterday. Jory, one of the factors, I think, you know, we talk about the Jays were 18-11 since the trade deadline. Let's take a look at that trade deadline for a second. And, you know, and I think most people were quite pleased with the job the front office did at the trade deadline. Very rarely would you recommend a team do both, you know, unload and add a little bit. And however, that's what they did. And what they did at that trade deadline was bring in Soriano, trade Gausman, which sounds like, well, that's kind of like, you know, counterproductive, is it not? But when it's Brett Bateman coming back the other way and he becomes your leadoff hitter and is hitting 330 and has another three hits and has injected some speed and enthusiasm into the lineup, I know 29 games ago, most of us thought, yeah, okay, that's a pretty good job at the trade deadline. I would suggest we got to update that to that's an outstanding job at the trade deadline.
0: I mean, the early returns have been nothing short of outstanding for Bateman. And listen, he's not going to continue to sustain, you know, 400 plus batting average on balls in play. He doesn't necessarily crush the ball, but man, when it comes to having guys on base, he's been incredible. His ability defensively has been remarkable. The base running has been outstanding. He definitely seems to be a quote-unquote little things guy. And right now, the results are very much showing up for these Blue Jays. He's been one of their most productive players on the whole since the deadline. And, I mean, he really just gets airdropped onto this squad in remarkable fashion, right? I mean, you can't say enough about the job that he has done in just being such a spark plug for this Blue Jays squad. It really has been somewhat astonishing just how good he's been. And I really do want to point to the defense. Again, it's still very early, but by, you know, metrics like StatCast and so forth, he's very quickly establishing himself as a potentially premier center fielder, which, I mean, listen, Dalton Varsho at his very best was not only productive with the bat, but really was, I mean, a gold glove center fielder, one of the most productive defensive center fielders in all of baseball. And that in a lot of ways is the identity of this team. And so for Bateman to be able to really come in and be that productive on both sides of the ball, I think really speaks to potentially the not necessarily impact player he's going to be moving forward, but the potential lineup staple that he could be, especially if he's going to be providing I mean, arguably a gold glove caliber defense at a premium position in center field.
1: Well, no question about it. The early returns are good. And we caution, as you mentioned, Jory, you're absolutely right. It is early returns. We all remember Davis

0: Schneider and the way he started his major league career. It looked like the next Babe Ruth, Lou Gehrig all rolled into one, the way things started out. But end of the day, the deal was made to try to make the team better for future years and stay competitive this year. You've got a starter who's Soriano, who's your number two starter and a terrific one. And you got a prospect like Bateman, who's already producing, even though you give up Gausman. My point is that's really excellent work. For sure. Now, one thing we'd be talking about, and it's amazing, this is where, you know, discussion about managerial moves and everything that transpires is always interesting, Jory, and always depends on the result of the game, how much discussion it has. I would suggest to you, if the Blue Jays had lost yesterday, one of the big topics would be, why the hell did Schneider not play Springer and Kirk in a game that's so important for the standings, as we all know? It's a fair question. It was a question I got to admit I asked when I first saw the lineup posted. However, at the end of the day, big deal. They win the ball game. They produce. They get some hits, and it's all good. How he manages this team down the stretch is going to always be open to really intense scrutiny. But, you know, it's a day game after a night game. You got veteran guys in there. It does make sense. And, Jory, when you win the game, it becomes, instead of a talking point of, oh, well, so what, on to the next game. But now these guys get a break without another off day until Thursday.
1: Right. And, I mean, the other thing to that point is that, especially for Springer, right, this is a guy that isn't going to necessarily be playing every day. And when he's in, he seems like he's really been able to take advantage of getting a little bit more time off his feet. Yeah, listen, I mean, from day to day, I think it's a little bit difficult to scrutinize necessarily the decision-making of John Schneider. You know, there's so much variance, even beyond just building his lineup. But the other thing that I would also point to is that, you know, the Blue Jays as a team have been their most successful when it has been 1 through 9, when it has been 1 through 26 on the roster. And even this year on the pitching side, by and large, that has remained the philosophy. You know, obviously Dylan Cease and Louis Varland kind of lead the way, but Spencer Miles has been extremely productive. Jose Soriano has come in and been really productive since the deadline. I think of Max Scherzer last time through the rotation, his exceptional outing. The bullpen, Rogers and Flew-Hardy. I mean, the list goes on and on. The way that the Blue Jays are their best is that the floor is raised by the secondary pieces. So to have the bats kind of get back to doing that when, you know, you've got to get Alejandro Kirk off his feet because he just caught the night before, because George Springer obviously is no spring chicken and he's going to need his days off, right? The way that the Blue Jays are going to be their most productive is if they're getting contributions up and down the lineup. And, you know, to this point, it seems like they've done a good job navigating getting these guys in and getting the most out of them, but also ensuring that guys like Brandon Valenzuela, even though he's obviously slowed down from his incredible kind of start to the season, you know, Nathan Lucas, a guy who had another big series for the Blue Jays against the Guardians, you know, it really is going to be a team effort if they do want to capture the third and final wild card spot.
0: There's no doubt. It's the sum being greater than the parts, 100%. I want to add a little bit about the pitching yesterday. So I mentioned Soriano off the top. He didn't have his best stuff. He struggled with control, threw a lot of pitches, and didn't get out of the fifth inning. But, you know, did the job, and the bullpen picked it up, to your point. But I really want to talk about Mason Flew-Hardy, who I don't think is getting enough flowers. In fact, the only thing when anybody mentions Flew-Hardy, and you just did, I know, Jory, and good on you for mentioning him as a real contributor for this team. But all anyone talks about is, yeah, they're overusing him. He pitches all the time. First of all, that is a very valid thing. A great thing any relief pitcher is availability. He's always available. Yes, he's been in a major league leading, I think it's still a major league leading, 74 games. So he's going to pitch in more than half the Blue Jay games at this rate, which is really incredible. But it's only 56 innings, and he's used him in really good spots. And we talk about high leverage, low leverage. And, you know, so you would say yesterday the high leverage time was the eighth and ninth inning.

0: Jory, I would make an argument that coming into the fifth inning and picking up Soriano when he did in that ball game was a higher leverage moment than Varland pitching with a three-run lead in the ninth. Like, this guy has been great when called upon. The numbers are very good. They're not outstanding, but they're very, very good. And maybe he typifies what this Blue Jay team is all about. Flew Hardy would be my guy. Is like, this is what the Jays are this year. They're just, they're pluggers. They get guys. They're a great team. They have guys who know their roles. And I can't think of a guy that fits that description better than him.
1: Oh, absolutely, right? I mean, but even to that point, it's the whole bullpen, I think, and not taking anything away from the really strong season that Mason Flaherty has provided the Blue Jays, but, you know, you go down the list, even the new guys, Paul Sewald has come in and been pretty productive for the Blue Jays, and then obviously Spencer Miles, and the way that he has emerged as a real shutdown option for the Blue Jays. It really has been a lot of the unsung heroes for this Blue Jays team on the hitting and on the pitching side that have kept them afloat, because obviously in a lot of ways the stars have been kind of hit or miss at times, no pun intended. And, you know, a guy like a Mason Flaherty does kind of typify the way that they have got really significant contributions from ultimately guys that are kind of secondary pieces a little bit on this squad. And I think the other thing is that it really speaks to the development of the Blue Jays. It really speaks to their ability to identify talent. Like, it's really kind of been, you know, one of the real success stories in a year that's been a lot more mixed than maybe last year.
0: Oh, definitely. It's been mixed. There's no doubt about it. With a record of 70-71, though, that's enough this year to be only a half game out of the wild card. And meaningful September baseball continues tonight in Kansas City. Pre-game coverage starts at 7. First pitch, 8:10 tonight as the Blue Jays at Kauffman Stadium take on the Canucks.

0: 590, name and location, please. Up and down the Blue Jays season goes. A lot of downs. Probably more downs than ups so far. But I'm not going to comment on the overall season until 162 games are in the books. Let's see what happens. And yeah, it's looking a lot better right now, but who knows? Ernie in Milton's now pretty confident. He says, we're back, baby. All right, you know what? There's nothing else I can add to that. Nothing else I can add to that. DC in Halifax says, that's the best intro music in the game. DC, I don't usually bring that up, but you're absolutely right. The Hellraisers by Sid Dale. You can say what you want about this show, say what you want about me, but I got the best intro music. The Hellraisers by Sid Dale is the best. Thanks, buddy. Ineo in Richmond Hill says, good morning, Raj. The last 3 weeks sure reminds me of the 2025 Jays. So weird cheering for Boston and Tampa last night. Best time of the year, September, scoreboard watching. Been a pleasure listening in the morning. Catch you on Sunday. Ineo, thank you. Appreciate it. And yes, you will. Sunday morning for sure. Yeah, it does make strange bedfellows, eh? Like last night, I'm watching the Red Sox, and I'm going, man, it'd be great if the Red Sox could get a win here in Baltimore. Because let's face it, now the Guardians, and they're not taken care of by any stretch. They still got a half-game lead. But the Blue Jays have the tiebreaker. They're done with them for the season. So they've controlled what they can control against the Guardians. Six more with the Orioles. Six more. And the Orioles losing last night, a game and a half back, so the Jays have a game lead on them. Those games also massive for the Blue Jays. So this series in Kansas City for sure, but the six against the Orioles and three against the Rangers as well. And of course, the Rangers are tied with the Jays. So lots of fun, lots of scoreboard watching. And listen, we'll take that after this season for the Blue Jays, where there's not been a lot of excitement up until trade deadline. Fair enough to say. Every day is a new day, kids. 590, 590, standard data and text rates may apply. Name and location, please. 590, 590. Love to hear from you. Ez Berahini, I love to talk with him, especially when there's big news from basketball, Raptors, and NBA. What exactly transpired with that whole Clippers thing, that stunning decision? And this just makes it seem like a slam dunk win for the Raptors, is it? We'll talk about that next. It's Sportsnet Today. I'm the whole Clippers thing, that stunning decision. And this just makes it seem like a slam dunk win for the Raptors, is it? We'll talk about that next. It's Sportsnet Today. I'm Roger Lajoie on Sportsnet 590 The Fan.
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0: 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Roger Lajoie here on the top of the hour. Blake Murphy has Jays Talk Plus coming up at 10 o'clock. I'll be back in with my pal Zach Bodenstein between noon and 2 today. Chat with you then, but we'll chat with you now on the text line, 590, 590. 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Love to hear from you, whatever method you would like to connect with the show. Always great to do that. Steve in Brantford on the Jays says, everyone is trying to figure out what has been wrong with Vlad. I think that when you lose someone, it takes time to heal, and he lost his baseball brother. I believe losing Bo really hurt. He is healing, though, and learning life on the field without Bo. Steve, thanks very much. He also adds, what I noticed since the trade deadline is the team is capitalizing on their opponent's mistakes, hurting the other teams when they give them extra lives. Cleaning ducks off the pond helps too. Steve, thank you. That's getting back to the fundamentals. That's taking advantage of sloppy play by the opponents, something they did a lot of in 2025. So agree on that point. Second point, Steve, as far as, you know, losing Bo Bichette, baseball brother, with all due respect, you know, that's something professional athletes, that's, if that's indeed a factor, that's a pretty poor excuse. And every player knows, and I'm not suggesting that Vladdy did use that as an excuse, because a lot of people have brought that up. It was the same thing when Teoscar and Lourdes Gurriel were traded. Well, they're Vladdy's friends, and you know, it's going to upset Vladdy. It's whatever is like that. That's the nature of baseball. That's the nature of business in baseball. And if that was a factor at all, and it shouldn't have been, and I don't believe it was, but I do appreciate the text. 590-590 standard data and text rates may apply. Okay, what a wacky situation going on in the NBA with the Clippers, and that ain't over yet. Joining us to chat about it, Ez Berahini, the co-host of the NBA Daily podcast on The Athletic, also does work for Raptors Republic and Bleacher Report NBA. Ez, great to talk to you, my friend. Thanks for being on the show with us. And let's just start with the entire punishment. S, I saw that come down and I went, oh my heavens, I could not believe that punishment. Well, your thoughts on what the NBA did to Steve Ballmer and the Clippers?
1: This was the biggest punishment that was levied in NBA history. And arguably, I mean, if you go through different things like this that have happened in sports, it might be the biggest punishment that you've seen in sports history. Five first round picks for the LA Clippers, a $30 million fine for their owner, Steve Ballmer, a one-year suspension for Ballmer from all basketball activities, not being able to come to the arena that he built in Inglewood 2 years ago. Both the business operations executive and the basketball operations executive banned as well, without pay. And you're seeing them essentially hammer the Clippers for what they have at the very least proven that there was some sort of foul play, whether it is cap circumvention, whether it is improperly disclosing sponsorships and something along the lines of that. Regardless, they have found that the Clippers did something wrong. And on that level, they have punished them in a heavy way. Also, kind of as a byproduct of this, Kawhi Leonard's representation, his uncle, Dennis Robertson, has also been banned from working with the NBA and its partners for 5 years. And Kawhi Leonard was fined $700,000. So it is.

0: it's obviously massive on all fronts, probably less so on the Kawhi Leonard front, but we can get into why that's the case.
1: Yeah, we'll get into that in a second. I'm just curious as to what do you think happens now with Ballmer and the Clippers, because Kawhi basically said, time to move on. I look forward to starting in Toronto, and the Players Association, the NBA, signed off on this, obviously, in the same way. There was no dispute, so it wasn't much of a punishment from the player's standpoint at all. So everybody's happy with that. But Ballmer's just saying, this is ridiculous. This is basically the business term you quite often say is confirmation bias. He says the NBA decided this was the case, and they really executed their investigation confirming what they believed to be true, and he said it's not, and he's going to take every avenue possible. There is no formal appeal process you can go through in current NBA rules, but this guy's a billionaire, and I'm sure he's got a lot of lawyers. How ugly could this still get?
0: It could get very ugly, and you know, depending on how much everybody knows about the legal process, it could also take a very long time. You know, civil litigation, or even if this ends up being opened up to some sort of criminal investigation, you know, knowing that the SEC has launched an investigation on Daktronics, one of the sponsorships that Kawhi Leonard had, one of the companies that Kawhi Leonard had a sponsorship with, that they've opened up an investigation in. The further that we dig into this, I believe personally, just from what we've seen reported and what was reported in the 36-page case from the lawyers themselves that investigated this for the NBA, that Steve Ballmer digs, the further the hole probably will be for punishment. It seems as though it's going to be tough for him to claw out of this. And I know he said that he believes that the Clippers were in the right, and he wants to fight this no matter what, but that is going to take time. That is going to take money, money that he certainly has, but it also could open him up to further investigation, whether that be civil or criminal.
1: Yes, indeed. And that would be messy. We'll see what transpires down the road. Ez Berhanini with us from The Athletic. Roger Lajoie, Sportsnet Today. We'll get back to your text before the top of the hour. Okay, so this seems to be all good news for the Raptors. I mean, is that a careful enough or a accurate enough statement to make? I mean, Leonard paying a $700,000 fine, that's his problem. There is no suspension. There is no voiding of the contract. It doesn't change the deal. It's expected to be approved officially shortly. Hopefully nothing else comes up, fly in the ointment. Are we kind of home sailing here? Kawhi's going to start be a training camp for the Raptors?
0: Yeah, that seems to be the case. You know, all indications were, even before this ruling happened, that they would end up, you know, Kawhi would end up being at camp and he would be there for media day as well. I think that ends up being the case now. So I would imagine that the league is going to sift through the trade proposal and hopefully, you know, eventually have it processed over the next few days. We are heading into a long weekend, so maybe it's a little bit delayed, but probably by next week we have some sort of clarity on that.
1: And Raptor fans can't wait for that. So let's assume then, as for the moment, that this is done and Kawhi comes to the Raptors. The contract extension part of it, he shows up at training camp and it's been generally assumed that there was going to be a 2-year contract extension and that process would go smoothly. Mm-hmm. That the right move to make? Do you expect it to be that simple? And if it is a case that they're committing to Kawhi for that length of term, do the Raptors need to do anything before the season starts to solidify themselves in an Eastern Conference that looks a lot tougher than it's been in a long time?
0: Yeah, certainly. I think the Raptors move is the Kawhi Leonard move. You know, them acquiring him catapults them into the very best of the Eastern Conference. And say what you will about Kawhi and his availability, but last year he played 68 games, and I think the hope or the presumption is that he'll be able to play something along that this season for the Raptors. He has a familiarity with the Raptors training staff and with Alex McKechnie, who's the head trainer, head athletic trainer for the Raptors. I think ultimately that will be the big case for why Kawhi will have a healthy season for the Raptors, or a relatively healthy season. And if he's healthy, they should be one of the best teams in the conference. To your point about the contract extension, you know, he has one more year on his contract right now. They could offer him a 2-year, approximately $130 million contract extension, which would have him in Toronto for the next 3 seasons. And I think 3 seasons is a pretty healthy window if you have Kawhi Leonard and Scottie Barnes to try and compete in the Eastern Conference. As you mentioned, the

0: conference is stacked with very good teams, with LeBron and Giannis Antetokounmpo, and obviously the defending champion Knicks and the Indiana Pacers are back. But I think given the Raptors' infrastructure, given their defensive identity, given their young star in Scottie Barnes, and now this one of the best players in the NBA in Kawhi Leonard, they have what it takes to compete in the conference. I think the questions about, you know, trade or trying to improve the team, that will likely come in the season. When the trade deadline comes, they'll be able to improve the team if they decide. But for now, it's bring Kawhi to camp, see what this team has, and see where they can go from there.
1: Is there any issue with you regarding, or should there be an issue, period, about why Kawhi agreed to come back to the Raptors in this deal? Because now that we see what was transpiring and how complex a situation it was with the Clippers, there's some eyebrows raised in terms of being, oh, that's why he wanted to come back to the Raptors, or accepted to go to the Raptors, or now is going to resign for the Raptors after he went back home in 2019 and made it quite clear that he wanted to be in California, is as a result of this. And I don't want to draw a comparison as, but I kind of will. It's not the same thing, but in a slight way it is. It's kind of like when Shane Bieber re-upped his contract with the Raptors. The Blue Jays, you know, everyone said, oh, he's buying in. And he thinks, end of the day, Bieber probably re-upped because with his arm issues, nobody else was going to sign him. And he already had a contract here. So kind of like this with Leonard, or does that even matter?
0: It's tough to say right now because we don't know what version Kawhi is going to be. But I will say, to your point, I think it's a combination, and maybe this is a cop-out answer, but it's probably a combination of both things. One, there were probably not that many teams in the NBA around the league that were willing to give Kawhi his 2-year max extension. The Raptors were a team that clearly was willing to do so. Two,

0: there is a familiarity there with Kawhi and the Raptors organization. There is no breaking of the ice that's needed. You know, of course, he has a relationship with Bobby Webster and Alex McKechnie. And there is an understanding and of course, a clear connection to the city of Toronto either way. Most people, at the very least, have like embraced it with open arms. And so I think from a narrative perspective, this also tied in well. So it was the money along with the fact that they were willing to pay him. And if you remember, way, way, way, way early in the summer, in June, when it was first reported that Kawhi Leonard may be looking elsewhere, one of those reports was that he was looking to join one of his former teams. And that only left the San Antonio Spurs and the Toronto Raptors. And so when you limit yourself to a specific destination or so, you know, it was also reported that the Detroit Pistons were interested in trading for Kawhi Leonard, but Leonard wasn't willing to re-sign there. I think you look at those different tea leaves and see, all right, well, Kawhi had a few options on the table. Toronto was one of the options that looked the best. And of course, they were willing to pay him the money to bring him here. So it's a combination of those things, but ultimately, do I care about it? Does it matter to me if I'm a Raptors fan that Kawhi was coming for this reason or that? No, not really. I don't think that matters. It's mostly, can he play? Can he be healthy? And can he be the elite version that we've seen him be?
1: Well, and if recent returns are an indication of that, the answer is definitively yes. He was an MVP candidate last year, but people argue he had one of the best seasons of his career. So that's something to be encouraged about.
0: Certainly. Yeah, he was, I mean, at one point in the season, you know, in January, when he was averaging like 35 points per game, he was the best player in the NBA. Like, for about a month there, he was competing with Wembanyama and Shai Gilgeous-Alexander, Nikola Jokic is the best player in the NBA. Like, that's how good of a season he had. The last time he had as productive as a season was actually before he even joined the Raptors, when he was an MVP candidate for the San Antonio Spurs. That's how great he was last season for the Clippers. For what it's worth, if they get, you know, even 80% of that, the Raptors are in really, really good shape.
1: And finally, as before we let you go, how about the Clippers and their situation? I mean, it's decimating. They've lost a pile of first-round picks. Now they're going to get some back in the deal with the Raptors. I mean, it's not all is lost. And the $30 million fine, I mean, that's, you're talking about Steve Ballmer, one of the richest people on the planet. So that's hardly a backbreaker for them as well. But, you know, everything we're talking about with Kawhi, not to the same extent, but when Brandon Ingram came to the Raptors, there was a thought, hey, here's the missing piece. He's the guy that's going to work with this team. And that's going to be the second piece behind Scottie Barnes. And obviously, you're going to go with Leonard in the deal, and the Raptor fans are thrilled about that. But what do the Clippers get out of Ingram and Grady Dick? And is Grady going to get a chance to really kickstart his career in L.A.? Because I think he's going to need it.
0: Yeah, I think Grady will get an opportunity in L.A. I think the Clippers are at a point in their life cycle that they have to focus on development. I mean, given the fact that they've been punished so hard with first-round picks, they only have two picks, and those are the Raptors' picks moving forward that don't have swap rights. Their 2027 pick has swap rights. Their 2029 pick has swap rights. And so the only picks that they have at their disposal are the 2031 Raptors pick and the 2033 Raptors pick that are completely unprotected. So they need to focus on development. They need the best out of Darius Garland. They need the best out of Brandon Ingram. They need the best out of Grady Dick, Keaton Wagler, who they drafted this year. It's a really, really tough spot to be in because they have feasibly no other avenue to improve. And it's going to be unfortunately, you know, because fans at the end of the day, they get hit the worst with this stuff, but it will be a dark decade for the Clippers.
1: Certainly appears that way, but good news for the Raptors and the NBA making some history this week. For sure. Ez Berihini joining us to chat about that. The co-host of the NBA Daily Podcast at The Athletic. Also does work at Raptors Republic and Bleacher Report NBA. Ez, great to chat with you again. Always bring such great insight. Be well. Thanks.
0: Thank you very much. Bye.
1: That's Ez Berihini joining us from The Athletic. Man, that's great news. It comes, though, it's kind of like a downer, though, compared to, remember the excitement? Like, I did a couple of shows when the trade was first announced. And, oh, my goodness, Raptor fans were losing their minds. Kawhi's back. We're going home. They're going to the Eastern Conference Final for sure. And it's still that level of excitement. But the way it's, you know, the

controversy of this, the way it's petered out, doesn't change the fact you got an all-world player who's still playing at an incredibly high level at this stage, coming back to where he won a championship. So it's something to be excited about. Now, LeBron James has shown up in Philadelphia, moving over from the Western Conference, and the top of the Eastern Conference is loaded with good teams. But Kawhi back in town will make the Raptors a much more interesting team to watch this year. There is no question about that. All right, 590, 590 text line. Let's see if I can clear up a few here before Blake Murphy comes in with Jay's Talk Plus. Peter in Hyde Park says, Raj, I don't get the constant criticism of Guerrero. To me, he's a consummate team player who plays with his heart on his sleeve. He's humble and genuine and a great role model when it comes to character. He's accountable, and I'm really pulling for him right now. He has given us so many thrilling moments over the years. Now's the time to throw all of our support behind him. Peter, thank you. That's a good perspective, I think, from a fan. I don't know what it is, but there is a perception, and maybe it's a question for another day in one of the shows later on this fall to throw out there, is do people really like Vlad? Like, and it sounds like a dumb question. Of course they loved him in the World Series last year and everything else, but boy, he did take a lot of criticism. And I think the biggest factor, Peter and everybody, is the contract. And that's stating the obvious, but that's the case. If he's not making $500 million, then maybe people leave him a little bit alone, because there are a lot of Blue Jays that are not. Has anyone criticized George Springer for the drop off from this year to last year? Is anyone really hammering Ernie Clement that his numbers aren't as good as last year? Vladdy is, and listen, but it's the contract. It really is. I've been a fan of the player, and Vladdy has given the Jays ample thrills over the years. Carl in Thunder Bay says, I saw a photo online where Vlad was wearing eyewear while attending a Raptors game last season. I'm assuming they were corrective lenses. Does he wear the contact lenses when playing baseball? The reason I'm asking, I was too stubborn when I was younger to wear corrective lenses while playing football, and I couldn't wear contacts. If he needs that, and that's obviously that's the theory. Carl, I guarantee you the Blue Jays have investigated everything about Vladdy. Everything. No doubt about it, including his eyes. Matt in Brampton, what kind of reception will Kawhi expect when they play the Clippers at home? That's an interesting one. I mean, he returned there in 2019 after leading the Raptors to the championship and, you know, had some good times there, but the Clippers accomplished nothing, as they have in most of their franchise history. The only thing I guess I'll say is a general comment with the whole Kawhi situation is, the Clippers just are a team that, you know, something bad's going to happen. That fan base has been beat up an awful lot over the years. And a couple of years ago, remember, they were so close and people thought, you know, the Clippers and the Lakers would be playing in Western Conference Finals and everything. It just didn't break through. So what kind of reception? Probably a little rocky. Brian and Pickering on the text line says, a couple of things I'd like to mention. Culture takes a long time to create, and sometimes it's impossible. But the Blue Jays organization, from players, coaches, manager, front office, has changed this organization to a winning culture. And most importantly, they've created a psychological safety, which is a huge task with new fans every year. It's a huge testament to the front office. Brian, thank you. The vibe on the team is excellent. And, you know, I know there was great disappointment in the playoffs. Really, really big disappointment. The 3 years in the playoffs where they didn't win a game. But when you look at the overall record, compare them to the rest of Major League Baseball, never mind this year, and talk about winning culture, you get a winning culture when you actually win. And the Blue Jays have been a playoff team 4 of the last 6 years. And that's up there with the premier teams in baseball, but we don't look at it that way. We look at last year, yes, excitement, 100%, obviously they didn't win a game. And even if they'd won one or two playoff games, maybe we would have a perception of the front office a lot better than we had before last year. And I mean, generally speaking. So, Brian, yes, it takes a while, and sometimes it doesn't happen, but there isn't a doubt about it. And Stephen Branford adds in, love Vlad. I've always loved him. Shouldn't be about the contract. It's a no-cap league, and it's not my money. Steve, thank you. It's not mine either, and you're right. Pay him $500 million, pay him $50 million. He's the same player, and most importantly, the same man. Apologies to the Texans. I couldn't.

0: can get. Had a blast being in for J.D. Bunkus last 2 weeks. The great J.D. is back on Tuesday. Listen in to his great podcast. You always do. Thanks to our great crew. Jake Schultz, technical director. Christian Giannini, producer. Always great to work with you guys behind the glass. Thanks so much. Thanks to all of you who texted in throughout the week. I'll be back today between noon and 2, and then back in our regular slot Sunday morning between 10 and 1. But stick around. Blake Murphy is coming up. He's got Jay's Talk Plus. Jay's in Kansas City tonight. Enjoy the weekend. Happy Labor Day, everybody. I'm Roger Lejoie on Sportsnet 590 The Fan.
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5: A series victory for the Toronto Blue Jays, a victory Thursday afternoon against the Guardians, 6-3. That wrapped up the series victory. That wrapped up the season series victory, which means the Blue Jays also hold the tiebreaker over the Cleveland Guardians. Now, they remain half a game back, but they closed that gap by a game and secured that tiebreaker in this series. The Guardians will play a doubleheader today against the Tigers. That is their extra game on the schedule. The Blue Jays got a little help on the out-of-town scoreboard with Boston beating Baltimore, just hanging on in that one where Adley Rutschman hit two home runs. Got not help, the opposite of help, from the Tampa Bay Rays, who lost to Texas. Add it all up, and the Jays are half a game out, and their playoff odds have nudged up to 32.7%. So of all the teams fighting for the wild card, even though the Jays are a half game back, they open this series against the Kansas City Royals with the best odds of any of that group of securing the wild card spot. All those other teams have better odds at the playoffs because they could win the AL Central or the AL West still, with the exception of the Jays and Orioles. But when it comes to just the wild card spot, the Jays at 33% come in as the top team. Of course, a lot of this is going to come down to those six games still left against Baltimore, and the Jays have to take care of business against a team like the Royals starting tonight that they did not take care of business against last week when the Royals were here at Rogers Center. Before we look ahead to the Royals series, though, fun couple of games in Cleveland that the Jays won. To help us break it down is Madison Shipman in studio. Madison, how are we doing?
6: I am doing very well. How are you?
5: I'm pretty good. That number, 32.7% or 31-3, we'll say the Blue Jays' chances are making the playoffs. How does that feel to hear?
6: It's climbing up. It's climbing up. I feel like the last time, well, maybe it was two times ago that somebody was talking to me about playoff percentage odds. And this might have been all the way back at the end of July. It was like 5% or something like that. And I remember joking with somebody like, so there's still a chance. There's still a chance. And here we are, what, just over a month later and now over 30%. So it's been fun to watch the way that the Blue Jays have been able to kind of battle through and just figure out ways to win games. At times it's not always the cleanest game out there, but they're still figuring out ways to win. And at the end of the day, that's all you've got to do is continue to try to win. If you want to kind of keep it in your hands, because we've talked about this before. You never want to be in the spot where you're just like hoping other teams lose. Like, you want to go out there and control a bit of your own destiny. And I feel like they're still kind of in a position to be able to do that.
5: Yeah. And it's kind of to your point there. It's not like they're playing like the October 2025 Blue Jays here, but or July of last year, but they're winning. They're putting together enough games. And it's a reminder that the goal was not to have a 1-3 chance at making the third wild card in September. The goal was to win the AL East and go back to the World Series and things like that. But it is a reminder that when things look bleak and those playoff odds are still north of zero, not zero is an important indicator, even at the trade deadline. As far as that kind of control your own destiny goes, so this series against Kansas City, then they're at the Athletics in Sacramento next week. Those are not examples of this, but they've got six left against Baltimore. They've got three left against Texas. They just played three against Guardians. For you as an athlete, as a competitor, how kind of invigorating is that, or how much extra confidence can that lend that, we're going to look at what the Rangers are doing this weekend. We're going to hope the Red Sox sweep the Orioles to lend a hand. But you are in really good control of how things go from here because you just got that tiebreaker against Cleveland. You have nine left against the teams you're competing with. Does that kind of give you a little extra juice as a competitor?
6: Yeah, I think so. When you look at it too, and you hear people talk about this all the time about controlling what you can control. There's nothing that anybody on the Blue Jays can do about what the other teams are doing outside of their series. So you kind of really just have to go back to taking it one game at a time, even one inning at a time, one pitch at a time. And you hear me talk about this all the time, where it comes back

0: to the game plan and the mindset and the process. Process is something everybody talks about so much. So, yes, the way that the team's been able to win games continues to give you confidence. The way that they've been able to score more runs, I feel like, too, has got to give them a little bit of confidence. But also just knowing that you've just got to put one foot in front of the other, focus on the game that's right there in front of you, the series that's right there in front of you. And then we all like to talk about postseason, but there's still a whole, month to play or 20-something games left to play that you have to focus on. So it's kind of trying to find that balance of not looking too far ahead, because it can be tempting this time of the year, but also just focusing on winning the game tonight.
1: Yes, and that's, I'd imagine, a challenge because, again, now the Royals, and I'll ask you this, I guess, because one of the, you know, the Royals series last time kicked off they've got 30 games left, and none of them were against teams that on that date had a winning record, and 18 of them were left against teams that you were competing with. And then, you know, we warned about it, and we talked about strength of schedule isn't everything, and the Royals are playing good baseball, and then they dropped 2 of 3, like, pretty dramatically to the Royals. Do you avoid any of those traps because you're seeing the Royals again so soon and they just kicked your butts?
0: Yeah, I think that it can be when you're going up and you're facing a team that maybe doesn't have the best overall record. It's funny because I guess on one side you could look at it going like, oh, okay, we can go out there and win that game. But I almost feel like as a team, you almost can put some more pressure on yourself knowing that, hey, like this team hasn't performed great throughout the entire season, so we have to go out there and, you know, do X, Y, and Z, whatever that might be. So it's trying to eliminate that extra pressure that somebody might go up to the plate with, or go out to the mound with, or go out and play defense with. And that's why I always go back to what is your role and what is your job in that moment, whether it's laying down a sacrifice bunt, hitting a sacrifice fly, even just going up there and swinging at the right pitch or executing the right pitch if you're out there on the mound. So it really does come back to just swatting away as much outside noise as you possibly can. And even some of the post-game comments from Vladimir Guerrero Jr. after this past series, too. I feel like he's talking about the communication that they've all had amongst themselves as teammates and just kind of, you know, helping encourage each other along this road, because obviously it's not where the Blue Jays had hoped to be at this point in the season, but there's still a chance. You just got to get to October, right?
1: Yeah, and we like the history of baseball in the playoffs, especially in the wild card and the three wild card era, is like the Arizona Diamondbacks can go to the World Series, and if you just sneak in, you know, the Jays can't look this far ahead, but the third wildcard team is going to be in a much softer side of the bracket than the Tampa Bay, New York, and Boston side. So,
0: see, we were just talking about not looking ahead. And
1: oh, well,
0: we
1: can. They can. I can.
0: No, I'm just giving you a hard time.
1: I can. I can draw out the path to the ALCS. Yeah, I've got, like, I have a couple of different, like, Raptors training camp starts and has media day. They're in Quebec City. A couple of concert ticket dates around. Like, I tell friends, like, I'll go. Asterisk. Yeah. Unless they're in the ALCS, yeah, or unless they're in the ALDS. So I can look forward. They can't. You used the word bunt in there as an example. We saw not just a sacrifice bunt yesterday, but a successful bunt from Brett Bateman. Want to talk about him because he had another really good game. The Blue Jays are, I believe, 15-7 in games that he starts. And that's not all him, but he's been a nice shot in the arm and a more than capable Dalton Varsho replacement as we kind of look at who came in, who came out at the trade deadline. What have you seen from, let's start with the hitting side before we get to the bunt side. He is hitting .330 right now, and he wasn't a guy that, you know, I don't think they're going to expect much power from him at any point, at least this season. But what have you seen from an approach and swing standpoint that's allowed him to have some pretty good contact success early on?
0: Yeah, the phrase that comes to mind, I guess, is contact ability, but the way that he swings the bat, I just feel like he can get to a bunch of different location, like pitch locations, pitch speeds, because of the way that his hands stay inside the baseball incredibly well. And I think that's why he has really good numbers against left-handed pitching too, because of the way that his hands stay inside the ball. When you think about typically lefties going up against a lefty pitcher, even this holds true for righties going up against a righty pitcher that's trying to work them away. The times that batters get themselves into trouble is when that barrel starts to go out in front of your hands a bit. So then you're hitting the ball off of the end of the bat. When that ball is tailing away from you, you get the weak ground balls, you get just the weak outs or just not even able to make contact at all. So the way that Brett Bateman goes through the zone, his hands staying inside the ball, which means his barrel is back behind him almost a bit as he's coming through. So that allows him to track those pitches that are moving away from him and drive the ball.

0: all the opposite direction. And with that too, he can still turn on pitches inside, but just that split second longer that he's taking to bring his barrel through the zone, to me, makes the difference in him being able to maybe hit a ball through the 5-6 hole or drive it out into left field rather than just rolling over to the shortstop or rolling over to second base. So I've been really impressed with that, and even the aggressiveness from him too. It's not like he's going up there and just waiting to see a bunch of pitches.
1: No, there's some chase there. But
0: he has some really good quality at bats. Like, there are some good quality takes in there. What was it? Not yesterday, game two, he went up there and swung first pitch, and it was a four-seam fastball, and I feel like I kept talking about how they were going to see a ton of curveballs that day. Well, go ahead and throw my game plan straight out the window, because they did not see near as many curveballs as I was expecting. But he went up there first pitch and hits a four-seam fastball for a base hit through the right side. And I imagine, too, if you're sitting there, the rest of the batters in that lineup, he goes up there first pitch, gets a base hit, you're thinking, all right, we've got this one. It's that shift too, in that confidence of watching him be able to go out there and play the way that he does and come through. And yes, you love to see the results too, but just the fundamentals of his swing, I've really, really enjoyed watching him. There was an at bat yesterday, I can't remember exactly which one, but Caleb Joseph on the call, they went back and looked at it. He was moving around in the batter's box, like kind of moving up in the box, and then he ended up moving back and ended up getting a changeup and drove it for a base hit. But I thought that was kind of fascinating too, how he's trying to be one step ahead of where the pitcher and the catcher are, even moving himself around in the batter's box. Just little things like that. I thought that was cool that Caleb pointed that out yesterday.
2: It's a weird one because, like, on one hand, like, yeah, if this is a fastball count, you're pretty certain a fastball's coming, you might want to position one way. Like, Alejandro Kirk just kind of moved up in the box to help with those fastballs running in. But also there's like you're kind of telling the pitcher and catcher what you're looking for if you're doing that. Maybe it's just a comfort thing. Maybe it's just like a noise thing. I think it was the sixth inning single. He got a changeup from Yoho.
0: Yeah.
2: That's an interesting one. It's a fascinating one too, because he looked at a changeup in the exact same spot the first pitch and then got on the very next changeup in the like almost identical spot. So
0: yeah,
2: I'll have to go back and watch that one.
0: I know it was interesting. Like, when you see somebody that's willing to take chances too, to me it tells me that there's really not a fear of failure there. Like, he's willing to go up there and try things, and if he has a feeling on something, go up there and try it. And if it doesn't work out, then you come up and try something different the next at bat. But oftentimes, you hear me talk about this too much, with whether it's going up there and sitting a specific pitch or sitting a specific spin. I feel like a key to being able to execute those things are being comfortable with hitting with two strikes, and two, knowing that the pitcher might go up there and not even throw you anything that you were wanting within that at bat. You could go up there and sit curveball and you see two straight up fastballs right down the middle. But if you're not sitting that pitch and you're not on time for it, then you can't swing. So you have to be comfortable getting into those two strike counts and battling. So I just like that he's willing to try different things, and it's worked out great so far.
2: It's been great. 330 batting average and lengthening the lineup. Well, I guess not lengthening because he's hit at the top of it, but kind of solving the leadoff
0: extending
2: position.
0: Yeah.
2: And like, they were trying everyone in the leadoff spot. Yeah. So the fact that he's lefty on lefty in a lineup with eight righties still leading off sometimes is notable. And I do just want to say, as we project forward, I know everyone has loved doing the Stephen Kwan comparison for a lot of different reasons. When we look at, you know, is this guy going to be that level of a contact hitter? We can compare their profiles. There's still a lot of, you got to find the sweet spot more. You got to chase less. You got to whiff even less. You got to walk more. Like, Stephen Kwan's got, that stat cast is all red on the right side. So don't lock in a Stephen Kwan batting average just yet, even if there are some physical and profile similarities there. When we project forward, this is probably not a guy who, at least for right now, we're going to expect a ton of pop from. You know, he's going to get some doubles and triples because the legs and because, you know, he can find the hole and things like that. When we start to look, you know, medium term, the profile that he has right now, how confident are you that that's going to produce a batting average that is, you know, again, it's 330 right now. But maybe when we regress it a little bit, it's, you know, high twos or something like that. Like this player type where there's not a ton of power. What are you kind of looking for to make sure that average is sustainable enough.
0: It's kind of similar to what we've talked about already. Obviously, the fundamentals of the swing, you have to be able to have a swing that can get to a bunch of different types of pitches, and I feel like he has that.

0: that. With that, too, comes the pitch selection piece of it and the adjustability in the swing. So when you see a pitch and reacting to where that pitch might be, maybe it's not exactly the most perfectly located pitch middle that you're going after, but what can you do with the barrel to still be able to drive that ball with a bit of authority? And I think that he's somebody too that doesn't need to go up there and try to drop the barrel and try to get it out of the ballpark, but like with his swing he can figure out a way to find gaps, and it just seems like he's thinking the game in a way to where he kind of has an idea of what the pitcher's trying to throw him in certain moments, and adjusting his barrel to that. So those are the couple of things that I look for as far as seeing somebody that's got that more consistent contact ability. And yeah, every once in a while you're going to chase and you're going to swing outside of the zone. But I think that the way that he swings, he can probably get to some of those pitches too. Now, I'm not saying you go up there and you start hacking at pitches that are bouncing down in the dirt, but every once in a while it happens. But if you're going to go for it, you go for it and see what happens.
1: Well, and that's part of the benefit of being a contact guy too, is one, like there is a risk, yes, of you end up 0 for 1 instead of down 0-1 if you're making contact on bad swings. But you have a little bit of freedom to take risks, because if you get to two strikes, you trust your two-strike approach.
0: Yes, yes.
1: So you have a little bit of wiggle room there.
0: The trusting in the two-strike approach. Yes.
1: Defensively, we saw him make an uncharacteristic play last night where he just kind of misread that one. Now, big picture, 90th percentile sprint speed, 95th percentile arm so far in a small sample. Everything looks pretty good. What did you see on that play, and how does that compare to, you know, what you've seen from Bateman to date?
0: You know, he's been so good out there that as soon as that ball went up in the air, I was like, oh, it's going to be an automatic out. And yeah, when you look back at it slow-mo, like he slid and it looked like his glove got there. It just tipped off at the end of his glove. And sometimes those things happen. But I've been really impressed with like his jumps on the balls and the gaps too. And like with the sprint speed too, it just feels like he can make up some of that ground, even if he does maybe take a split second to get a read on the ball. But that one in particular, I just felt like it was just kind of one of those line drives that just hit off of his glove. Not an area for concern, I don't think. But when you look back to yesterday, it was one of those games where both teams ended up making some defensive mistakes, and it came down to which team was going to be able to capitalize on that. And Jamie Campbell and I had even talked about this post-game. In that first inning, too, both Kwan and DeLauder both started off with the single that went off of Bateman's glove and then the double down the left field line. So already in the bottom of the first inning, you've got two runners in scoring position, no outs. Well, then Soriano ends up getting the next three batters. And I just felt like we both looked at each other after that inning ended, and we felt like that was just such a crucial moment in the game, even though the game had just started and ended up being quite a lengthy game too. But that
1: three and a half hours,
0: that inning in particular, to be able to bounce back, and I just I know I'm kind of getting away from your question here, I felt like that was just such a big moment in the game yesterday. And with Bateman, mistakes are going to happen. It was just hit off the end of his glove.
1: Yeah, it's going to happen. Yeah. No, nobody is going to field 1,000%. I don't think. So especially when you're a guy who can get to more balls, like this is the old like tongue-in-cheek criticism of Derek Jeter. Yeah, you know, he didn't make errors because he didn't get it anything. Can't make an error on a ball you don't get to. So nothing to worry about there. Another big play in that game was a Nathan Lucas two-run double that happened. To set that up in the fifth inning, there are runners on first and second, nobody out, and the Blue Jays ask Brett Maven to bunt. And he kind of gets on top of it and chops it with a nice high bounce. I don't know to the extent to which he tried to do that, but if you're as fast as him, that's not a bad way to bunt. So great, successful bunt for a single. Watching that back, Tanner Bibee probably should have let that go, right?
0: Yeah, it was one of those where as soon as he went for it, I knew that he wasn't going to have a chance to get Bateman out. So to your point, if the only shot that you have is to try to let it go foul to get him out. But it was like the most perfectly placed strategic, I guess, bunt for a base hit, like getting the ball up in the air. And I feel like you don't see that all that often either from bunts, because everybody's trying to deaden the bunt and just trying to get it like softly over there on the grass. But it hits so hard down into the dirt, and it just the hang time on it. There's just no way that even if you field that one barehanded and try to throw the ball over to first base with Bateman speed, he's going to be safe all day. I'm pretty sure he was calling himself safe before he even got to first yesterday.
1: In that one, so runners on first and second, and the bunt goes down to the third baseline. This is not relevant to what happened, really. Bibee wasn't going to really have a chance at third, but the third baseman had, like, broke in for the bunt. And then the shortstop is covering second base because it's a lefty hitter. Mm-hmm. How, like, obviously, it's a bunt. You've infield defenses have fielded a million of them. But when it does, it is a bunt from a lefty that drops into that kind of no man's land between the pitcher and third base. How difficult is that for the defense? And like, I guess what is the role of the shortstop if it's not a wheel play where you're going to cover third base, but the third baseman gets dragged in?
0: Yeah, I feel like as that ball's probably hanging in the air, the defense is going through, well, option one obviously is to get the out. And then as soon as you see that ball hanging, you're realizing like speed and direction of the ball and the speed of Bateman going down the first baseline. Okay, well, that option's probably not going to be there. So then you start running through other options and you're thinking, prevent the runs from advancing. What do you need to do to prevent the runs from advancing? But I feel like in those moments as an infielder, it can kind of feel a bit hopeless because you're just sitting there watching this ball and waiting for it to land. And you're watching everybody run around the bases going like, okay, well, I don't even have a shot to do anything on this.
1: It's just a weird one because like the shortstop ends up at second base.
0: Yeah,
1: but like,
0: third baseman's up.
1: That's the least likely base that a play is going to be made
0: on. Yeah, I feel like my natural reaction if I'm playing short on that, especially with runners on first and second, my natural reaction is to try to move to third base on that. Because the odds of getting a play over at second base, I'm with you. I just feel like naturally I would have at short moved over to third base, even though there probably is not going to be a play there either, but you just kind of move. It was one of those wild plays.
1: This is like I know that, and look, this is an analytics forward show, and people sometimes assume that because of that, I don't like bunts or whatever. There are situations, runners on first and second, nobody out is like one of the more mathematically sound bunt situations. Also, if it's a good bunter, also if it's a good base runner, and then this is why like, beyond just moving the runners up, this is the kind of thing that makes bunts interesting is while it seems simple when it's fielded well, it puts pressure on the infield.
0: It does, and that's where just putting the ball in play, right? You're making the defense think. Even like we're sitting here thinking, okay, if you put yourself in this position, you see that ball up in the air, like all the different things that are running through your mind. And even before the pitch is thrown, you're going through the different options of, okay, well, if the batter does this, if the batter hits it here, where am I going? But it does make you think a little bit more, and just having base runners on, obviously you can tighten up a little bit as a defense because you're going, okay, we do not want them to score here, especially after those first two runners get on base. You're thinking, all right, they've got some momentum. What can we do to stop it? And then you put the ball in play again. Something else happens. Brett Bateman runs it out. And then now the Blue Jays are in a spot to be able to put up some big runs. And at that point before, I want to say it was up until the eighth inning or something like that. The only extra base hit in the game or for the Blue Jays was the Nathan Lucas double. And if you're only going to hit one of them, you love to see it when the bases are loaded.
1: Yeah. And he ended up with a pair of doubles in this game. And the numbers don't really back this up, but it has really felt like he's had a clutch season. Like it does. It feels like he comes up a disproportionate amount in these big spots. What do you see in kind of how he's hitting, especially the last little bit here that allows him to not just be like calm in those situations, but he's the one guy like, oh, multi-run home runs, oh, extra inning home runs, double with the bases loaded. He does, again, the numbers don't back this up, but it very much feels like he has come through in a couple of big spots as the Jays turn the corner.
0: I think when he steps to the plate, you know he's going to swing. Like he is going to take his hacks, and every once in a while, he's somebody that will swing at a pitch outside of the zone, especially the ones that are low and he gets down on that like back knee to be able to get to some of those pitches. But I think that he's a hitter where you don't want to take away that aggressiveness because he can capitalize if you leave one hanging in the zone or even if he can adjust to some of those pitches and drop them into the outfield. But I believe it was a sinker that he got yesterday that he ended up drilling into the right center gap for that double. But you just kind of fight your way through these at-bats, and you're kind of thinking through in these certain situations, where is the pitcher going to try to get me out here? Well, they obviously don't want to have a fly ball go deep enough into the outfield to score a runner from third on a sacrifice fly. So what can they throw to get a ground ball? Well, the sinker is going to have a little bit of more down tilt to it.
1: So get ready, get under it.
0: Get ready, get underneath that pitch. So it kind of the forward thinking mindset in that. And then he ended up hanging it up there just a little bit more. So Nathan was able to get a good swing off of it. But it's that, it just feels like when he steps into the box, he is ready to swing at all times. Like there is, he's going for it and he's going to do damage on it. And so I think that's where the feeling of him coming through in the clutch, that's why it it resonates with me too, because I feel like I think the same thing, but it's because he's going up there hacking. And you know,

0: you're going to get a quality at bat from him, and he might swing at 11 pitches, and 10 of them might be outside of the zone. But if he can get a hold of one of them, that's exactly what you want.
1: Yeah, and that's how, you know, either you end up in at-bats like this or his 14 pitch. Like, oh, I'm going to get out, but I'm going to make this pitcher sweat and work for it. A couple other quicker things from this game before we'll take a break, and then we'll look ahead. Jose Soriano, you had talked about the sinker on the pregame, and he went away from it a little bit yesterday. It was his lowest usage since coming to Toronto. Caleb kind of, not criticized it, but thought one of the reasons Soriano labored a little bit in that game was by going away from the sinker, you're showing the other team your out pitches a little more often, a little earlier. And

0: the strike zone, which is exactly where he wants to be able to locate those sinkers. I looked at the heat map again for yesterday's start because he still had the same amount of horizontal movement on that pitch, which is insane to me. 15 inches of horizontal break on that sinker, which is
1: ridiculous.
0: Yeah,
1: so think about that if you're not watching and thinking of that, that's coming back in at a right-handed hitter. So moving just, arm side, it's a lot of whip.
0: Yeah, that pitch is moving a ton. But the heat map, it was located, a lot of it was red, low and inside to right-handed batters, low and away to left-handed batters. So that's pretty much the spot that you want to be in. But he also missed on the arm side location, I guess, of the strike zone. So there was a lot of pitches that missed outside of the strike zone. And then when you're missing there and you don't get the swings and misses necessarily when they're taking those pitches, then you almost have to go back to either different pitches or try to locate that sinker up. And the hits that he did give up off of the sinker yesterday were just, to me, misses more in the middle part of the strike zone. So I still think it's a great pitch. I still feel like if he's going to go out there and at times, if you're going to get beat on a pitch, I almost feel like you want to get beat on that pitch just because it is so good.

0: good. I wouldn't be surprised if we see the sinker usage go up again in his next start. But yeah, it's one of those pitches where as a batter, you have to anticipate where it's going to end up when you swing. And that's definitely easier said than done when the pitch is coming in there at 96, 97.
1: I guess the other thing I should note too is that the sinker usage being his lowest since he came over to the Blue Jays, the Guardians had 7 lefties in there as well. And that's a pitch you're going to use a little bit more righty on righty than you will righty to left. I mean, he uses it a decent amount either side, but maybe the left-handed heaviness had a little something to do with it.
0: Yeah, I still think it's a good pitch against lefties too, because he can throw, like he can start it on the lefty side of the plate and almost
1: front
0: probably,
1: hip it.
0: I was going to say, it probably looks like it's going to hit the batters. Mm. And then by the time you decide you don't want to swing at it, it ends up working its way back over the plate. So I still think it's a good pitch to both sides. And looking at the pitch too, it's not a pitch that he necessarily has to get a ton of swings and misses on, because you can get those weak ground outs. And I think that was one of the points that Caleb was making during the game last night, was instead of going for the strikeout at times, just getting the weak ground out, because there was a point where he had a really high clip of first pitch strikes in the game. He was getting to 2 strike counts. It was just finishing off the batters. So just being able to continue to work that pitch and get ground ball outs, and the defense is playing well behind you, let them make those plays.
1: So the location of the 96 sinker, fairly important. If you're throwing 101.5 out of the bullpen, a little unfair to put it right on the outside edge of the strike zone.
0: Sometimes you just tip your cap and you go, oh. Like, you're either going up there swinging because you're just going up there hacking, or you think it's a ball and then you realize that it's just clipped the outside part of the zone and there's just nothing you can do about it. Just
1: Louis Varland, by the way, for anyone who missed it, that's what I'm referring to. Louis Varland set a career high with a 101.5 pitch last night, and it was like close enough that the Jays had to challenge it to get the strike.
0: That has broken bat written all over it to me. I can feel my hands ringing just thinking about it.
1: Oh, it's a tough one.
0: Yeah,
1: the Jays did do a better job, by the way, challenging pitches yesterday. Brandon Valenzuela grades near the bottom of the league among catchers. Alejandro Kirk's actually pretty close to the top. But yeah, nice to see them figuring out a little bit. I kind of feel like they should still be a little bit more aggressive early in the game. Like, there was with 2 runners on in the first, there were a couple leverage ones there. I guess it's early enough that maybe, like, in the ABS system that we're all still kind of figuring it out. But are you seeing some progress there?
0: Yeah, I remember talking about this a little while ago too. It might have been a couple of weeks ago. I don't think it's as simple as, because there was a time where there were some maybe challenges early in the game that the Blue Jays ended up losing in some, I guess you could say, more lower leverage situations. And I don't think it's as easy as just saying, okay, well, don't challenge for the beginning part of the game, because you never know when the highest leverage part of the game is going to happen. Sometimes it's in the first inning, sometimes it's in the 9th inning. I was impressed yesterday with, there were a couple of calls. It was in that 5th inning too, where Ernie ended up challenging at the plate.
1: I think they got 3 in the same inning,
0: right?
1: Yeah,
0: got it overturned, and then Brandon ended up challenging as well. There was a pitch earlier in the at-bat too for Valenzuela that he looked like he wanted to challenge, went up to his helmet, decided not to, and then it was like 1 or 2 pitches later that he got another one that would have been called for strike 3. Challenges it, gets it overturned, and he ends up drawing the walk. So I do feel like you see a little bit of improvement there. That was one of the things I was thinking about at the beginning of the year, is how is the strategy going to look? Because you don't want to just give away those challenges early in the game. You want to save them, but save them for when? When do you use them? And what you have to know your zone, and as a hitter, and if you're a catcher back there, like you have to be so disciplined in the zone. I know that I probably would have just not used ABS challenges if I was given them as a hitter, because there were times that I thought pitches were 3 feet outside, and I go back and look at them on film, and they're like 6 inches inside the strike. So I'm like, what am I thinking? So I probably would have not challenged at all, but I do think that it's a very useful tool, and we saw it come through yesterday.
1: Yeah, it's an interesting one, because like you should try to have one for leverage. It's important. And like, I would err on the side of save them for your catchers, unless it's like, you know, you just struck out with a runner on base or something like that. And then we look, and like the league-wide data, Tom Tango, who does a lot for Baseball Savant and MLB Advanced Media, put out some numbers earlier this week. And on average, teams are finishing games with like almost one challenge per game, like in their pocket.
0: Yeah.
1: Is that you can't roll.

0: it over to the next game. You can't even roll it over to extra innings.
1: No,
0: You get a fresh one. So it's like, it's this weird thing of like, I want my catcher to have one for Louis Varland, just in case 101.5 on the edge gets called a ball because the umpire can't keep up with it. But I also don't want to like go home with challenges that I didn't use because you leave a little something on the table.
1: Yeah, I think that's why it's not a surprise that late in the game, especially yesterday, it felt like we were seeing more and more of those challenges. But
0: oh, yeah. Ninth inning, two outs.
1: Yeah.
0: Every pitch.
1: I know good. I might sound a bit insane with this. Comparison might not be the right word, but like you can almost get a feel for those moments where you're kind of going all in the ball game. And like that inning too, that fifth inning with after Ernie had won that challenge and Valenzuela comes up and maybe there's some borderline pitches, but almost to the way that a manager will bring in a bunch of pinch hitters in a moment.
0: Like this is the game.
1: Like this is the moment. This is the inning. Like this is where you want to try to kind of utilize those challenges as best as you can if you have them, right? If you haven't already used them earlier in the game. I know that this comparison is kind of going off of the rails, but you know what I mean? Like you can feel those moments in the game where you're just kind of going for it. There was a game even last weekend, Chad Tracy for the Red Sox, he ended up putting in three consecutive pinch hitters. I want to say it was either the sixth or the seventh inning against the Yankees, but he felt like that was the time to just go for it. They had been struggling to score runs and he just went for it and put in a bunch of pinch hitters. So I think that's kind of where I'm grabbing this comparison here. But
0: I think it makes sense. Not everything is moments. Like, yeah, you can feel and like, you know, maybe Ernie's challenge isn't the best example because he was leading off the inning. But like had Nathan Lucas come up and challenged one, I would have been like, oh, yeah, you got the bases loaded. You got the pitcher on the rope. Or like even Vlad, I know he sack flied, but like had he needed one, oh, reliever just came in. He's got to face three batters. You've got runners on base. Like you could feel that fifth inning was going to be the game.
1: And there were some moments prior to that fifth inning where there were some pitches that maybe missed outside of the zone by a couple of inches and that were called strikes. And you could almost feel that some of the batters wanted to challenge it, but then it was almost like you could see them going, okay, maybe it's a little bit too early.
0: And all the quick calculation.
1: Yeah, and all of a sudden that fifth inning was like, no, we're going for it. And it paid off and it made the difference in that inning.
0: Yeah, great stuff. Okay, let's take a break. When we come back, we'll talk a little Vlad. It wasn't as good a game yesterday as it was Wednesday, but obviously Vlad's Wednesday is something that's pretty important, and you did a great job talking about it on Blue Jay Central. So we'll take a break. We'll talk about that. We'll set up the Royals series on the other side. Madison Shipman staying with us as Jay's Talk Plus continues on Sportsnet 590 The Fan and Sportsnet 360.
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10: Welcome back to Jay's Talk Plus. Blake Murphy and Madison Shipman with you for another segment here. And as we look ahead to Jays Royals, the pitching matchups are Jameson Taillon against Daniel Lynch, the fourth. Max Scherzer against Seth Lugo, and then a TBD, which is a bullpen / Spencer Arrighetti day against Randy Dobnak. And look, that's not the Jays' strongest three. There are some questions about bullpen usage over those three. They'll need to make a roster move to clear a spot for Jameson Taillon, et cetera. All of that is to say you're going to need to score more runs than you did last time against the Royals. And Madison, if they're going to score more runs, this is something we've said all year, Vladimir Guerrero Jr. is going to have to be a bigger part of it than he has been to date. Now, Wednesday, he had his best offensive game of the season, jumped on a curveball early in a count for a double, jumped on a curveball early in a count for a homer, added a single. Yesterday, it was a walk and a sack fly. It wasn't nearly the game that he had Wednesday. But what did you see? And I know you did this on Blue Jay Central, in a shorter window yesterday. But what did you see from that big breakout game? And as we look at games like last night or tonight, what are we looking for to, you know, feel like that's sticking and not just a one game blip?
11: Yeah, I feel like the last time that I was on with you two might have been right around the trade deadline or right after the trade deadline, where Ross Adkins had talked with Jeff and Kevin about just how there's not like one overwhelming, like glaring or alarming, I believe is the word that he had used, issue with Vladimir's swings this year, whether it's swing decisions or timing or mechanical. Like, there's just not like one glaring thing. And so I almost go back to, you know, are you swinging at the right pitches? Are you on time for those pitches? And one of the comments that he had made to Hazel in the post game, it was a couple of different comments about him looking for certain pitches and, or reacting to the curveball out of the

0: hand. He was looking for a fastball, saw the curveball out of the hand. This was on the first double. And I think that when you're able to slow the game down to the point where you're just reacting to those pitches and you have a set game plan, but you see it so early that you can adjust your timing, adjust your swing, that's where you want to be as a hitter. You want to be to the point where it feels like it's moving so slow that you're able to almost like change things in real time. And when you're kind of going through it a bit, the game can speed up to where guess hitting can become a thing, where you're going up there just thinking, okay, I'm going to see a fastball, I'm going fastball, and you almost decide to swing before you even see it out of the hand. And we're talking about split seconds here, but it really makes a big difference. And so I appreciated when he said he was looking fastball, red curveball out of the hand, drilled it to the left center gap. The next at bat, after the first pitch had missed outside for a changeup, he said that he knew that he didn't want to throw him another fastball, so he was just looking for something up. They threw him another curveball, which I was surprised they threw him another curveball. Yeah. Very glad that they threw him another curveball. But it's one thing to kind of have that mindset, but it's a whole other thing to be able to actually execute on that. And it does feel like at times when you're going through it as a batter, you can have the game plan and you can have a perfect game plan, kind of what we joked about earlier, and the pitcher just doesn't throw you what you're looking for in those at-bats. So then you're just finding yourself battling with two strikes. But it just kind of felt like one of those games where everything finally fell together, the timing, what he was looking for, how he was reacting to it, and the swings that he was putting on it. And the swing that I really liked, too, was later in the game, the base hit out to right field. That pitch was off of the plate, and it was, 100 miles per hour, and it was off of the plate, and he still hammered it out to right field. So when you get into those zones where you have a location that you're looking for, you can even expand outside of the quote-unquote strike zone and still be able to hit it hard if you are just that convicted in what you want to go after. So I felt like you saw that in his at-bats. And then yesterday, the walk, he had some really good takes. He got to a two-strike count pretty early. I want to say it was maybe a 1-2 count. And there were some breaking balls that just barely missed outside. He had swung and missed at one in the at-bat and then took a couple outside. And so you kind of get yourself back into that count, ended up drawing the walk. And in the sac fly at-bat, you know, you're just looking for something up. Like, you're trying to get the ball out to the outfield. He gets a sinker up and in, somehow keeps his hands inside that ball enough to hit it pretty much out to the warning track out in right field. And we talked about this on the show with Jamie last night. His fist pump afterwards, I really, really appreciated that reaction, because that wasn't a, I'm sending this out of the yard. That was a, I have done my job. I have executed what I needed to in this at bat to score another run. And at the end of the day, you've heard him talking about how he doesn't care about the numbers. Like, he's just doing whatever he can to help the team win. And in that moment, that was what the team needed. Got a sac fly, bring in a run. I was really encouraged by his at bats, even though yesterday he didn't put up the same extra base hits and the amount of hits. I still feel like you're kind of seeing the swing decisions and the timing all come together. So that's encouraging, I think.
1: And hey, he doesn't care about the numbers, but RBI is still a number.
0: Hey, yes, it is.
1: And honestly, if you're like, at this point, he can't fix his numbers for the season.
0: No.
1: But what he can do is like help the team get to the playoffs still. And then those numbers reset on September 28th.
0: It's so funny, too, because he has the game like he has in game two. And they made, three pitching changes before he came up in yesterday's ball game. Yeah. So he's still, there's still that threat of being able to, basically go yard on every single swing, because that's kind of what it felt like in the postseason last year. So I just when he was talking about just the game planning and the pitch selection and the pitch decisions, those are the things that I found really encouraging from his comments post game.
1: We also saw a couple small mechanical tweaks, and Caleb pointed out the first one, which is that he's up on his toe a little bit with that front foot, and now he, is still going to take a pretty good stride there. And I think he was bringing the toe back and then forward. Mm-hmm. The other thing I noticed, and I had to look on Baseball Savant to confirm that, I thought I saw it, but like, you never know with these.
0: You know, sometimes that happens.
1: He opened up his stance by a couple degrees. So he's always a little bit open, but he opened up a little bit more. I know these are like small tweaks, but what can opening up, what might he be trying to do by opening up a little bit?
0: Yeah, it could be a couple of different things. When he's swinging at his best, and when I look back at swings from last year when he was going on that hot stretch, his hands stay inside the

0: baseball, that barrel stays behind his hands and it feels like the ball just stays on the sweet spot of his bat for about 3 seconds going through the zone, whether it's a pitch inside or a pitch outside. And with that too, his backside, his back leg, his back hip are all driving through with that barrel. So sometimes as a hitter, if you feel like you're kind of getting handcuffed a little bit with your hands and you're not able to get that extension, if you open up just a little bit, I'm not saying that he's trying to necessarily cheat and pull everything to the left side, but it can kind of give you the feeling of being a little bit more open and having some more space with your hands. I know some people can see me on camera right now, but if you're on radio, I'm like kind of
1: doing...
0: We're
1: going to get a bat in the studio.
0: I know. I usually use my pencil or my highlighter. Jamie has to watch me basically try to go through swings during the games. But when Caleb was talking about his front heel being up in the batter's box with his left leg, I was standing up and trying to get a feel for it. And when I was watching his swing, when you load back into your back leg, whether you're a right-handed batter loading back into the right leg, lefty batter loading back into the back leg, you want that weight to stay on the inside of the back leg. As soon as that weight shifts towards the outside, then that's where you're going to spin off of the ball and you're not going to get that drive back towards the baseball, back towards the pitcher. So in that moment, I felt like because his heel was up, you're almost leaning forward in a sense. I know I'm getting into the weeds here, but you're almost leaning forward to where the weight is on the inside of that back leg. When the weight's on the inside of that back leg, that's where you store up all the energy and get that power moving back towards the pitcher. If you're kind of more on your heels a bit, that's where the weight can kind of get to the backside, if I'm making any
2: sense. So the change to the front foot is almost more about where how his back foot is low.
0: That's the way that I interpret it. Now, this is just me watching from afar and watching on film and kind of trying to get a feel for, if I were in his shoes, what would I feel on that? I almost found it similar if you watch a side view of George Springer's stance. Mm-hmm. It's almost like his front shoulder's kind of down just a little bit. I'm similar to where he's getting all that momentum driving back towards the pitcher. So I was trying to get a feel for what that might do. But that was kind of something that I saw. Now, that's just my opinion, just sitting here watching the film. But I'm always kind of trying to like tinker around with what somebody might be trying within their swing and what they're trying to do with that to get back to a certain point. So it could be a combination of everything, or it could just be trying something a little bit different. You never know what's going to work. Something might feel good. And we talked about this earlier. If you've got something different that you're trying with your swing, you can almost focus so much on that you're not even worried as much about the swing.
2: So instead of worrying about eight things, he's just like, well, what if I focus on my toe? And then like the rest will just come.
0: Instead of getting into the weeds like I am over here about what you could possibly be doing, you just focus on, hey, let's try this and go with it. And if it works, we just keep on doing it.
2: But it does paint the picture of like how like, and we'll get texts in the text line or on Twitter or whatever. And like, I know everyone wants an easy explanation for Vlad. But to Atkins' point, to Vlad's own point, like, the idea that it's just like, well, lower your hands a little bit or like choke up a little bit. It's like, these are all the things that even just a small tweak in your foot positioning, you have to kind of think through. It's a lot going on.
0: Yeah, and everybody's swing's going to feel a little bit different, and adjustments are going to maybe work for some batters that might not work for other batters. And some hitters like to stay, you know, within their routine for the most part, or what their comfort zone is on their swing, and other batters like to try just a little bit of everything. I know we joked with about Davis Schneider's swing and how he's trying different swings all the time. Like, that's just,
2: he's just a little kid just being like, I'm gonna do this guy's swing
0: today.
2: That's
0: just what he does. That's what he likes to do. Yeah. So everybody's got a little bit of a different style, and you know, I can go into the weeds about different hitting mechanics all day long. I've probably gone too far into the weeds now.
2: No, that's what this show is for. Like, obviously the Blue Jay Central stuff is great, but you have like 60 to 90 seconds. We can bump the next guest. You can talk about flat swing for 2 hours if you want. It's Friday. I'll put my feet up and let you go.
0: I love talking hitting, and we could say the same for pitching too, all the different arm angles, but there's no one right way to do it. And everybody's able to be successful in different ways. And I think that's what, when we talk about lengthening out a lineup too, having different guys that have different game plans and different swings and different strengths, I guess you could say, is really what lengthens out a lineup. And when you look at what this lineup can do, whether it's Brett Bateman at the top, who we already talked about, just finding a way to get on base, the power of Okamoto. We've seen Vladdy, of course, have the combination of the consistency and the power. George with the power. Like, when you piece together what everybody in this lineup can do.

0: that's where you're going to see the runs start to pile up. And I think that's why, you know, for the majority of the season now, we're on this run here, 30% and climbing for the postseason. But that's why everybody came into the season with so many expectations for this team, too, because you look at what this lineup can do and you're thinking, man, they can score runs at an insane clip. You're at the point in the season where do you have to go up and try to make up for all the runs that maybe you didn't score earlier in the year? No, but what are this team's strengths right now? Well, they can grind out at bats. We saw that yesterday with what it was 14 combined walks between both teams. Grind out at bats, make a pitcher's pitch count climb up, and be the most frustrating team that the opposing team has to face.
1: Yeah, I'm sure we'd like to see that. I'm sure you, though, with an 8-10 start, don't want another 3.5-hour game. Before we let you go here, as we get ready for tonight's game, it's Daniel Lynch on the hill. So a lefty who is transitioning from the bullpen back to starter. And he, you know, in terms of velocity and his lead pitches, kind of similar to Cade Anderson, who we saw last Saturday, throws about 94 and really leans on the changeup. Now, the Jays haven't done well with lefties much this year. They just got to Cantillo, but Cantillo is a guy where everything's up down. And Lynch is a guy where everything is left right. The changeup breaks a lot to the arm side. The sinker breaks a lot to the arm side. And even his breaking balls are like pretty flat breaking balls.
0: Yeah, I watching a bit of film this morning on him, I feel like that his slider is like a firm slider. Like there's not too much vertical break to it, I guess. Like you said, it's more horizontal and it's going hard down. When I was watching too, I feel like he's somebody where the ground balls can kind of pile up a bit quickly. Mm-hmm. Just from the quick film I was watching, I, as a batter, I almost feel like you have to go up there and be disciplined on the low part of the zone. Like, he wants to get you to expand on the low part of the zone and swing outside of the zone to get those ground ball outs. He's got kind of a quick release, too, along with the extension going down the mound. So trying to figure out your timing, being disciplined on the low part of the zone, and almost kind of taking the fact that he's wanting you to swing down and hit those ground balls, you could try to do the opposite and try to over-exaggerate and get underneath those pitches. I'll dive into the film just a little bit more before tonight's game. But from a quick overview, that's what I saw from him with that sinker, and especially the slider too. Hard slider. I think it's coming in like 89 or something like that.
1: Yeah, 87.5 average. And he throws that almost 40% of the time to lefties.
0: Yeah.
1: The righties won't see it quite as much. I'm always curious how John Schneider will do the lineup. So Cade Anderson, you weren't here for that one, but I asked him, I was like, this is a guy, and we're talking about small double A samples here, so maybe they just don't care about the data. But Cade Anderson and double A, like, killed righties. Like, they had like a OPS under 400 against him. And my first thought was like, well, the changeup is the opposite platoon pitch, right? And he throws a changeup a ton. And then the Jays were like, nah, 8 righties. So I'll be curious to see tonight with another guy who, against righties, is throwing that changeup 40% of the time. And the Jays kind of do well again. Like, they have not hit lefties well this year, but they've hit lefty off-speed stuff decently.
0: Okay.
1: So I'll be very curious if, like, I think Bateman will still be at the top.
0: I think that's a
1: lock. And obviously they don't have as many righties because they designated Daz Cameron for assignment. But I'll be curious how they handle, this guy, given that it's... And he's so different versus lefties than he's righties. Like, that sinker is 51% against. It's almost just fastball. It's almost just sinker slider against lefties.
0: It's so funny how game plans work, too.
1: Yeah.
0: Because, like, with Cantillo, I joked about it on the post game because I was so sure that they were going to see a ton of curveballs. And I think you were on the show, too, beforehand talking about how good that curveball was.
1: And how bad the Jays had been against everyone but Springer had, like, really struggled with lefty breaking stuff.
0: Exactly. And he did not throw the curveball near as much. So it's...
1: Maybe because Vlad jumped all over it twice. Well,
0: but I think there's something to that, too, right? Like, you go up there, and we talked about it earlier. Bateman goes up, takes away the fastball, and gets a base hit on the first pitch of the ball game. And so you're thinking, okay, well, they're going to be all over the fastballs. Let me go back to the curveball. Well, then you throw one to Vlad, and he just hammers it off of the wall. So already in the first, three batters of the game, the pitcher's kind of thinking, maybe I've got to change my game plan up a little bit, which is exactly where the offense wants to be. But I always, if there's a chance to make fun of myself on air, I absolutely will, especially when I'm like, oh, you are for sure going to see a ton of curveballs. I'm like, guess what? We did not see a lot of today. Curveballs.
1: Although I do, because I think about it too. I was like, and when they were hammering Cantillo, I was like, I'm waiting for a tweet that's like, I thought this guy's curveball was good. And while we can be self-deprecating about that, it's also like a little bit of like, well, this is probably what the hitting coaches were doing too. They probably did the same presentation that we did.

0: Probably with better data than I have, but
1: you take chances.
0: It's
1: right?
0: Not like Vladimir Guerrero Jr. didn't know that Cantillo threw a lot of curveballs until you and I talked about
1: no,
0: it.
1: No, no. So. And like the pitchers are going to try to change their game plan too, depending upon the swings that they're facing and what they think that the batters are doing. Like it's that cat and mouse game or that chess game between the pitchers and the hitters. Everybody's going to try to continue to adjust and sometimes what you can do, and you've heard me say this, is try to take away the pitcher's best pitch early in the game. And maybe that was something that they felt like they did against Cantillo. And so that's why he kind of went away from it. But yeah, he threw, I want to say it was like 20% less changeups on average than what he had done in his starts prior to that. Because I was looking at like his starts the rest of the month and his most used pitch was his curveball. And throw it all away. Just completely ignore everything that I had said right before.
0: I don't know about all that, but yeah, get ready. If you're a righty, get ready for Lynch's change up and take that away.
1: Exactly.
0: Madison, thanks so much for doing this. I'm sure you'll have a lot more great stuff on Blue Jay Central. I'll be in there with you guys a little later as well. Thanks for doing this.
1: Thank you. I appreciate it.
0: Madison Shipman of Sportsnet. She'll be on Blue Jay Central with Brad Fay a little later. I will pop up there as well. That'll be a 7:30 Blue Jay Central because it's an 8:10 start tonight as Jameson Taillon takes on Daniel Lynch. Not the first, second, or third. Daniel Lynch, the fourth. As a third myself, don't forget the 1V after Daniel Lynch's name. Let's take a break. Let's learn a little bit more about this Royals team with Jake Eisenberg, their play-by-play voice. We'll also talk to our pal Levi Weaver to get set for the weekend all around baseball, where in addition to the Jays trying to close the gap with the Guardians, there's a lot of scoreboard watching to do. That's the second hour as Jays Talk Plus continues on Sportsnet 590 The Fan and Sportsnet 360.
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8: 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Blue Jays Central at 7:30. Have a little bit more on Daniel Lynch. Jack Caglione, the hottest hitter in the American League for the month of August and the player of the month. A lot has been going well for the Royals. They're 13-4 over their last 17, including taking a series here at Rogers Center. This one will take place in Kansas City. Let's see how those Royals are doing with Jake Eisenberg, play-by-play voice of the Royals. He joins us now. Jake, how we doing, buddy?
9: Doing great, Blake. Thanks for having me.
8: Before we talk any baseball, I got to ask, how was Casey Musgraves on the off night in Toronto?
9: She was a dream. You know, the baseball schedule doesn't really allow for a whole lot of summer concert going. And so when you have that serendipitous overlap between an off day in an awesome city like Toronto and Casey Musgraves playing, I mean, that was awesome. She was terrific.
8: That's great. And yeah, the baseball schedule I mentioned earlier, because the Jays have improved their playoff odds from like nothing to like 33%, that like I've got a few October concerts that are now like asterisk depending on how this all goes. I wasn't at that one, but I've seen Casey before and she's awesome, so glad you got to do that, Jake.
9: Yeah, no, that was my first time seeing her, and as soon as the tour dates dropped and I'm looking at it, she's coming to Kansas City, but you know, we've got a night game. Unfortunately, it's not going to work out. I thought I wasn't going to get a chance to go, and then lo and behold, off to in Toronto.
8: There you go. I was talking to a musician friend who has an off day in Cincinnati tonight, so he's going to Brewers Reds. So great when those stars align. Jake, stars have aligned a little bit for the Royals lately. 13-4 stretch. They sweep the Tigers. They win one in Toronto. They win one in Cleveland. I know they dropped the series against Miami, but they've stacked some wins against some pretty good teams that are in the wild card mix. What's kind of at a high level? What's at the core of them playing a little better last month or so?
9: Yeah, I mean, to be honest, this is more of what we expected to see at the beginning of the season that we didn't see at the beginning of the season. But this is the team that we thought was going to break camp and really, you know, make a run at the American League and certainly at the American League Central. I think the biggest difference over the last few weeks, and this is, you know, six series now. They won five straight series. They had won, you know, eight in a row coming in Toronto, then made it nine in a row with that series opener. You guys pulled us off with that 3-0 loss the second game of the series. I think the biggest difference has been the offense has been really consistent. They're scoring right around 5.5 runs per game over these last six series. That's top three in baseball if you go back to the middle of August. The starting pitching has been solid. At times it's been amazing. At times it's been a little bit shaky, but the offense has supported it. And the biggest difference between now and then has been the bullpen. Now, the bullpen in the beginning of the season and throughout most of the season has been the worst, if not one of the three worst bullpens in baseball. And it's not as if the bullpen has been lights out. over the last six series, but the bullpen has been

0: solid over the last six series. And so when the Royals have had a lead, they've done a much better job holding that lead. And, you know, that is the most important part of taking a lead, is the holding of the lead.
1: Yeah, it's and that bullpen has a lot of familiar names to us. Nate Pearson in a leverage spot, Jose Kwas, who was here briefly. How fun's it been to see Anthony Ghost back? That's quite the winding path from Blue Jays outfield prospect.
0: You know, I've been joking with a couple of people. I mean, could you imagine, you know, it's 2026, right? Could you imagine 15 years ago being like, hey, you know who's going to warm up side by side in the Royals bullpen in 2026? Anthony Ghost and Craig Kimbrell. Those two are going to be double barrel action in the Royals bullpen. Imagine telling someone that 15 years ago and them going, what kind of alternate reality has unfolded over the next decade and a half? Yeah, it's been fun. He's looked awesome. I mean, he's throwing 97 really easy. He's throwing strikes. That's the most important thing. Kimbrell's looked terrific, you know, last night's, you know, nausea notwithstanding, even though the first two batters were really good. And Nate Pearson has been a revelation. You know, the Royals have said a few times now that when they acquired Pearson, this was not the first time that they were interested in Nate Pearson. They've had a lot of interest in him going back a number of years. The Royals assistant pitching coach previously, Zach Bove, who's now the pitching coach with the White Sox, he was Nate Pearson's college coach down at down in Florida when he was just coming out of JUCO and then drafted by the Blue Jays in the first round. So Zach Bove was very familiar with Nate Pearson and had certainly given the Royals a lot of information on him. Now he's with the White Sox. The Royals hired Mike McFerrin, but there was still a lot of interest in Nate, and he's been nasty. I think it's now 16 of his 17 appearances have been scoreless. He has been exactly where the Royals were hoping that he would be.
1: So this is related to Nate Pearson almost definitely, given what he's shown. But when you look at the Royals playing better of late, you mentioned this is kind of what was expected. What of what has happened the last little while feels relevant, salient for how this team is going to approach 2027? Like, I would imagine there are a good amount of not just auditions for jobs, but hey, I should have, you know, an everyday playing time, or I'm a rotation candidate. Like, how much of the last couple of weeks is moving the needle for you for 2027 thinking?
0: I think a good chunk of what moves the needle for 27 is what the offense has done, specifically what Jack Caglione has done, which has been just ridiculous. I mean, they hit 411 in the month of August, and then to put up, you know, get this, he puts up an 1100 OPS. He has like two walks the entire month, and he still has an OPS over 1100 in the month of August. That's sustainable. What he's done now over the last few months, really going back to, I'll say, June 1st-ish, that is sustainable. That is real. What Carter Jensen has done this season as a rookie catcher hitting leadoff at now 23 years old for his hometown team, that is a cornerstone piece of your offense. You sandwich Bobby Witt Jr. between those two, and you go Carter Jensen, Bobby Witt Jr., Jack Caglione, that is a pretty ferocious top third of the lineup, not just now, but for years to come. So you look at that and you go, okay, that's going to be a pretty dangerous top third of the lineup come 2027. And then you add in a future Hall of Famer in Salvador Perez, Vinny Pasquantino, who's had a tough year this year and dealt with injuries, but has looked much more like himself over the last few weeks since coming back from injury. And then Michael Massey has quietly been one of the best, most consistent offensive players the Royals have had this year. He's hitting nearly 300 since the middle of May. He could be a finalist for a Gold Glove Award at second base. Just a really solid all-around player, great lineup lengthener kind of player, and excellent defense up the middle, which the Royals have a high value on. So you look at the offensive core that's been built, and that's what gives you a lot of hope for the way 2027 starts. Of course, granted, there was a lot of hope for the way 2026 was going to start, and that didn't happen. You know, I didn't even mention Michael Garcia, who's been injured for a good chunk of the last few months, but he's a huge piece of what this Royals team should be.
1: Yeah, the infield defense is a good note there. And I know you mentioned on social media the other day that this is a team that looks like, you know, when we're looking at the team gold glove or something like that, that infield comes out pretty strong by the metrics we have publicly. With respect to Jack Caglione, so this is a guy that, like, we've kind of been waiting on. And maybe no one thought he would OPS 1100 for an entire month. But a lot of the underlying stuff, you know, I'm a fantasy player. I bought Jack Caglione stock a lot coming into this year, and it didn't get off to that great a start. But around June, things really started to change. So given that the underlying, you know, batted ball data and things like that was always pretty strong, what helped him turn the corner around June to kind of unlock this version of himself?
0: Yeah, I think it was comfort, you know, more than anything else. I think that there's a lot of pressure that you can have as a should-be superstar player when you first get to the big leagues. And when he first got to the big leagues last year in June, it was in the midst of what was a period.

0: period of real struggle for the Royals offense collectively. And I'm saying this. I think that he may have felt some pressure to immediately be the guy and immediately go do exactly what Nick Kurtz was doing on his way to being the unanimous rookie of the year. You know, those guys were drafted just two spots away from each other. He's doing that. I should be doing that. And I think that that can have a negative effect. But also, you're trying to learn the big leagues for the first time. He was learning how to play right field for the first time at the big league level last year. That's, you know, not an easy thing to do. So I think comfort has a lot to do with it, knowing who he is as a hitter. Annie Rogers, who covers the Royals for MLB.com, wrote a great story. She talked to Marcus Thames, one of the Royals hitting coaches, just about the kind of conversations that he and Jack Caglione have had. And Marcus kind of said at the tail end of May, hey, you just have to be Jack Caglione. You don't have to go be somebody else. And I think Jack has really internalized that and unlocked that talent that he has to go see ball, hit ball, crush ball, and OPS 1100 for an entire calendar month.
1: Yeah, it's pretty remarkable stuff. Speaking of Annie Rogers' pieces, she also had a great piece in her last newsletter about the assistant pitching coach setting up this kind of bullpen contraption to help with side sessions and things like that. And I know I'm asking you about Annie's story, but Annie was on the show for the last Royals series. So what did you make of that story and just kind of where the Royals, I guess more generally, are kind of looking for edges in a season that you still want something to build on from here. So maybe this affording them the chance to try some new things.
0: Yeah, I thought it was really interesting, and Annie does a tremendous job covering the Royals and has for a long time. I think it's, if you want to zoom out a little bit, I think you really get a sense of what this Royals pitching coaching group is able to do and what we've seen from them over the last 4 years, led by Brian Sweeney, the pitching coach. Zach Bove was the assistant pitching coach for a few years. Mitch Stetters, the bullpen coach. And there are so many other strategists involved too. But what they've collectively done for a Royals pitching staff is they've made that a serious strength of this team over the last few years. Now, of course, you know, the results have to be there, and the bullpen was not good this year, but the rotation is still very much the backbone of this team. And you look over the last few years, and Cole Ragans, Chris Bubich, and now Noah Cameron have each won an American League Pitcher of the Month award. The way the Royals have been able to develop those kinds of pitchers, you know, specifically lefties, seemingly add a slider when they come to the Royals, and all of a sudden they're amazing. That's been kind of an inside joke sort of thing. But what Mike McFerrin has brought to the table, I think, is some really interesting ideas in how to give guys visual aids for progress. And that was kind of what the story was focused on, is that, you know, he went to Home Depot or whatever and DIY'd this strike zone to mimic ABS with bungee cords and string and poles, and basically helping guys during bullpen sessions understand, hey, I'm throwing this pitch and it's moving this way and it looks like a strike to me, but that doesn't necessarily mean it was a strike, you know, looking at TrackMan or some of the slow motion capture data, you know, but using those strings, you can physically see, oh, I hit the string, that's a strike. I know that I have to start my pitch here, it's going to wind up here, that's a strike in a really good spot. And I think what Mike has done a really good job of is bringing some of those visual aids to some of these side sessions for guys that are giving him a shot. I was talking to Michael Wacha the other day, who's had a tremendous season. He's given that a shot during some bullpen sessions too. And I think guys have done this over the years, you know, on and off in some other places too. You know, Mike McFerrin brought this from Wake Forest, where he was a big part of their pitching lab. But I think those visual aids, that immediate feedback, that creates the muscle memory that's really important in this game, especially for pitchers. So it's been really interesting to hear from Noah Cameron specifically and Randy Dobnak specifically about how that specific drill has really helped them.
1: So Dobnak, we saw and we'll see again. Noah Cameron, thankfully, the Jays won't see again, but they will see Daniel Lynch today. And he's been, over the last couple outings, transitioning from being a short one-inning bullpen guy. He's worked up as high as 4 1/3 innings now as a starter. Now, it hasn't gone super well. The numbers aren't amazing or anything like that. But what sort of things are we looking for with Daniel Lynch as he kind of tries to work back up as a starter here against the Jays?
0: Yeah, it's interesting because the numbers, you compare what he did out of the bullpen to what he's done as a starter, and the ERA gap is massive. I do think it's a little bit misleading. I think in the starts that he's had now going back over the last, you know, few turns through the rotation, it's really been one inning that has kind of been a hiccup, whether it's been first inning and the command isn't quite there yet, and he walks a couple and gives up a hit, or one batter where he gives up a home run, or a couple batters where he gives up a home run. That's been one kind of quirky thing. The home run rate has really jumped. He only gave up two home runs out of the bullpen this year. He's given up four as a starter this year. Now, they're the good hitters. You know, he gave up a home run to Shohei Ohtani. I mean, who hasn't? But I think that some of the overall numbers

0: don't really tell the full story. It's really been one inning here or there. I think the key for Daniel is embracing that reliever mentality that he has had and built over the last couple of years of getting three outs at a time, which I do think that he has carried into his starts. I think that also, you know, the command gets away from him, or he makes a mistake pitch and gets punished for it. And he's facing guys, you know, a second time through and using more of his arsenal than he has throughout the rest of the season. But I think if he thinks similarly to how we saw Chris Bubich come back a couple of years ago, go from the bullpen to the rotation, become an all-star, you know, Chris was really focused on, hey, I'm a starter now, but I'm taking that reliever's mentality and I'm going one inning at a time and I'm getting these three outs at a time. And I'm going to do that in the first inning. Then I'm going to do that in the second inning, so on and so forth. I think Daniel has been doing that really well, too. I think that is overall the key for him, is taking, you know, all the success that he had out of the bullpen and bringing it with him into that starter's role.
1: So Saturday, we'll see Seth Lugo. And we saw Seth Lugo last time. And it was, well, he's, you know, we all know Seth Lugo. He's been around forever. And then he hasn't been pitching very well. And then he's great against the Blue Jays. Gives up 1-5 with 5 strikeouts, only 1 walk. And then he gets shelled by the Guardian. So it seems like the Jays are the outlier in his last month or so. What's been the difference between kind of the Lugo that we saw here in Toronto and what it's looked like otherwise for August?
0: Yeah, I'm looking over my scorecard from that game that Lugo pitched against the Blue Jays, and I'm seeing, you know, some loud contact, but some contact at players. I mean, Seth Lugo is a pitcher that relies on that defense behind him, and there are certain instances where there are games where players will hit the ball and it doesn't go to somebody because it doesn't always go to somebody. But that strikeout rate is really low for Seth. He's not a strikeout pitcher necessarily. He's a finesse pitcher. He's a crafty pitcher. He's a surgical pitcher. He's got to hit his spots. He's got to get guys, you know, behind in the count. He's got to get ahead in the count. He's got to get guys off balance with those swings, induce weak contact, use his defense behind him. He's got to limit the walks. And I think what we saw against the Blue Jays was more or less that formula. You know, the first inning notwithstanding, he threw 28 pitches in the first inning. So the command got away from him. But after that, he was really good. What we saw against the Guardians is that he was great at getting ahead in the count, but he would get to 2 strikes and he just, you know, and credit to the Guardians for this too, he couldn't put a guy away. You know, he couldn't get that strikeout when he needed to. And in that 2 strike count, he couldn't necessarily induce the weak contact that he was looking for either. There was a ton of damage done, you know, in 2 strike counts specifically against the Guardians. And that was the lion's share of the damage done against him. And so, yeah, it can be sort of a Jekyll or Hyde thing. If he's on, he's on. If he's having trouble or giving up some loud contact, then it could be a longer outing for him.
1: And yeah, we'll see if the Jays can take advantage of that. They haven't often this year when it comes to those kind of situations, especially with the pitchability kind of guys. But, you know, signs of life from the Blue Jays the last little bit, like there are signs of life with the Royals. Should be another fun series. Jake, really appreciate you taking the time out this morning.
0: Yeah, sure thing. Hey, I'm just glad that Vladdy hit a homer the other day, because now we don't have to be terrified that it's finally going to click now against us. You know, we came into Toronto and we're all saying, you know, he's going to hit like 12 home runs this entire series. Now it's going to happen. And, you know, I was talking to, you know, Dan and Ben, and they were like, every single team has said that. And hopefully it's you guys that are finally right. And, you know, the Royals did keep him down. And it was good to see him hit a home run somewhere else so that, you know, he doesn't come in completely cold to KC.
1: There you go. Jake, thanks so much, man.
0: Yeah, take care.
1: Jake Eisenberg, Royals play-by-play voice. We're going to talk to our pal Levi Weaver in the final segment. We'll go around some of these wild card teams and the weekends they're facing. A couple quick updates for you before we do that. I mentioned earlier, Jameson Taillon is expected to be activated off the IL today and start this game. No news on a corresponding move just yet. If you're talking about who is optionable, that is all the lefties. Mantiply, Tiedemann, and Brandon Little, and Mason Fluharty are 4 of your 6 optionable guys, and Braden Fisher and Louis Varland aren't going anywhere. Paul Sewald, Michael Lorenzen, kind of the last in guys as far as if you're looking at a DFA. But with Taillon, Scherzer, Arrigetti, the next couple days, you probably want the safety valve of Lorenzen for length. This is the day that Tiedemann would be ready to go, given the pattern he's gone at AAA. He's been pitching with 2 days off, so I'm curious to see where they land on that. Hazel May relayed on the broadcast yesterday that Shane Bieber is still, you know, lifting, playing catch. It's unclear if he'll be able to get back yet for late September or the playoffs, but he's, you know, checking the boxes as far as playing catch and keeping up with things.

0: We got a little Treya Savage news during the show yesterday, but to repeat, he was doing his first bullpen today, so we'll find out maybe later how that went. And it's possible he could return if all goes well. He'll need a couple bullpens, then face live hitters, maybe one rehab or sim game, depending on the schedule. The term super bulk role was used. So, you know, a couple innings as part of a bullpen day or something like that. We'll see how he progresses. Luis Urias was supposed to start a rehab assignment with Dunedin yesterday and then got scratched from the lineup. No word yet on specifically why, but we'll keep an eye out for that. And then Anthony Santander update from yesterday. He is hitting live pitching at the Player Development Complex today and on the weekend. If everything went super optimistically, rehab games next week with the chance of him coming back at some point this year. So that's a big question mark, kind of in believe it when I see it territory, but that's the latest update there. Updates in the minor league system. I made a mistake yesterday on the show because the standings hadn't updated yet. The Vancouver Canadiens had already clinched a playoff spot in the Northwest League as of yesterday. Their magic number was not one, but congratulations to them. They lost yesterday. They're in the playoffs. We will talk about that early next week and maybe have someone from the Canadiens on the show to set that up. The Bisons were supposed to play a doubleheader yesterday. So 7-inning games in the minor leagues. The first game went to the 10th inning and got rained out. So today, technically on the schedule, they have two games plus to finish the 10th inning of another game. Godspeed to them and their pitching depth. Dub Gleed had three hits, a homer, and six RBIs in a 17-5 win for New Hampshire yesterday on the same day that Leo Jimenez, who the Blue Jays gave up for Dub Gleed, got designated for assignment. Obviously, you still want to see guys like Jimenez do well in their next stops. Trades can be win-win, but a pretty good piece of business there from the way Dub Gleed looks at the minor league level right now. Let's take a break. When we come back, we'll talk to Levi Weaver. We will set up the weekend in baseball. Maybe have time for a couple of texts, although I'm not positive we'll be able to fit those in. I'll save them for next week if not. Levi Weaver joins us next as JSTOC Plus continues on Sportsnet 590 The Fan and Sportsnet 360.
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11: Welcome back to Jays Talk Plus. Blake Murphy with you. We'll do a couple of text questions. And I shouldn't give oxygen to stuff like this, but I got a tweet complaining about like the specificity of what we're talking about. I get such a kick out of, I know there's a trope of like, oh, this guy hit this at this temperature on this day of the week. We don't do that. We were talking about what Daniel Lynch throws to different handed pitchers. I went and looked at it during the break. 1887 is the first instance of the platoon split being recognized and utilized in 1887. It is 2026. We can't be 140 years later complaining that what a pitcher throws to lefties versus what he throws to righties is too niche a topic, too analyticsy, especially on this show. Come on, guys, get it together. All right, let's talk to our pal Levi Weaver of The Athletic, of the Windup newsletter that you can get in your inbox every morning. Levi, how we doing, buddy?
12: Why, with these newfangled terms like platoons and handedness, I'm not sure what to do. I'm talking on a computer.
11: Yeah.
12: Sorry. I'm doing all right.
11: Great hat, by the way.
12: Oh, thanks. Yeah, this is my, I guess it's Canadian, right? Mike Myers?
11: Very much so. It's a Wayne's World hat for anyone who is not watching visually. It's great stuff. Levi, I want to talk Major League Baseball with you, but I also have I always ask you about your Sandlot baseball and your playing and your base stealing and your recovery and stuff like that. But you just got finished doing two kind of back-to-back road trips playing baseball. What can you tell us about it? I think it's important to remember sometimes, especially like at a time I'm getting, you know, analytics gripes or whatever, that there is anyone who is covering baseball and has made covering baseball their life has a deep love of the game. You just kind of immersed yourself in that for a couple weeks. Tell us about it.
13: I did. Yeah. I took a couple of weeks of PTO. The one trip that I had planned was with my Dallas Sandlot crew here, Oak Cliff Sandlot. And we went to New Hampshire and Maine. We got to play in Goodall Park in Sanford, Maine. That's where

0: The story goes that Babe Ruth played his final game as a member of the Red Sox on a barnstorming tour there. So that was cool. It was built in 1915. For us that play in like Dallas city parks that are barely maintained, it was cool to have like a groundskeeper out there, you know, watering down the infield. And then sort of a last minute deal, the Fort Worth Sandlot people had a trip that they'd been planning for years to go play at Field of Dreams in Iowa. And one of the guys had to drop out. There was a work thing. And so they were like, hey, you know, very last minute, are you free the next weekend? Can you come with us to Field of Dreams? And I was like, yeah, actually, it turns out I took the second half of August off and I'm free to go. So hopped in with a guy named Clayton that I had never met before. We drove 13 and a half hours. I played four games in 2 days on the Field of Dreams. And it's so cool, man. Like the cornfield is right there. I did, you know, the touristy thing of walking out of the corn like a ghost or whatever. And yeah, man, it was fun. My body is definitely paying for it now, but yeah, super cool to you know, I just feel grateful to be able to play the game. You know, like we all graduate high school and we're told like that's it, unless you play in college you're done, or you want to go play in a men's league, and even that, like, there's a certain level of competition that you know, when you're in your 40s, you just maybe can't always live up to. And so I feel really grateful to have a place where I can actually play this game that I love to play. And yeah, that was my last couple weekends. Pretty surreal stuff.
1: It sounds awesome. And yeah, for the rest of us, there's slow pitch, but it's probably not quite the same. And Lee, so to be clear, the Field of Dreams, you played on the movie set diamond, not the Major League Baseball diamond, right? There's two diamonds there.
0: Yeah, yeah. And if I had to choose one, I would definitely pick the movie set, right?
1: Yeah, no dugouts or anything, right? It's like totally bare bones.
0: Yeah, exactly. You just sort of have to sit in a, you know, if you hopefully you brought a lawn chair. If I'd had the option though, I would have wanted to play like a game on either one just to see what it was like to play on that sort of major league level field. But no, it was really cool. The white, you know, house from the movies just right off there, off the first base side. And, you know, when the lights come on at night, it feels very much like the movie because they're the old like halogen lights that just sort of come on sort of slowly. And it's this yellow glow and it's really nostalgic. And then a ball gets hit above those lights and you're like, I can't see anything. I need a ghost interpreter here to tell me where that ball is. It was not the easiest to play on at night, but still, I mean, who cares? It was a good time.
1: Yeah, that's awesome. Glad you got to do that. That's really cool. And then you came back to an American League wild card race that looks like not too dissimilar from where you left it. I believe your last windup newsletter that you did had six teams within 2.5 games of Minnesota. And then you come back and now it's four teams within 3 games of Cleveland. What do you make of where things stand today? The Blue Jays actually have not the best playoff odds of that mix because they can't win the division, but they have the best specifically wild card, third wild card odds of any of those groups this morning on Baseball Reference at Fangraphs.
0: Yeah, the Blue Jays did all of their fellow wild card competitors a favor by beating the Guardians in that series and kind of bringing them back to earth. Yeah, I was looking at the tiebreaker scenarios today too. So Toronto owns the tiebreaker over Cleveland.
1: Yep.
0: Texas owns the tiebreaker over both Toronto and Cleveland, and Cleveland owns the tiebreaker over neither of the other two teams. And that's just those three teams that are within like a half game.
1: Yeah. And then Baltimore's in there too. And the Jays of Baltimore still have 6 games left against each other. So who knows?
0: Right. So that's still up for grabs. Yeah, it's and as far as it just comes down to like wins and losses, the Blue Jays and Rangers are going to play. So the Rougned Odor, Jose Bautista crew is going to get to face off again. There's nobody on either team that was there for that, right? Like that was 10 years ago.
1: Yeah, I think the closest thing would be like Kevin Pillar's on Sportsnet now, Blue Jays Central sometimes. I don't know if he's
0: Elvis
1: on
0: Andrews
1: for that.
0: Does pregame and postgame for the Rangers. So
1: yeah, that's the closest. Now we'll have like a booth against booth throwdown, but that's about it. So the Jays, look, they did this and you were on with us after the deadline and it was kind of this hybrid sell, but not entirely buy and sell. And they've actually, if we look at something like wins above replacement or just look at the, you know, baseball card stats of what they sent out and what they got back at the deadline, while we all interpreted that as like a soft sell with an eye toward 2027, they actually got more production of what came in than what's gone out. With the benefit of that hindsight, what do we think of Gausman for Bateman and Marshall for Arrighetti and, you know, kind of the other, I guess, prospects for Soriano, the net of that seems to have made them a little better.

0: or here in 2026 as well.
1: Yeah, I mean, I was in the same boat as everybody else. I didn't expect that to be necessarily a 2026 move. It looked on its face like 2027 and beyond, and we all said, hey, great job in loading up for the future because this season's kind of shot. The Blue Jays are cooked. I think I've said, actually, the phrase cooked about literally every one of these sort of wildcard contenders because at certain points in time, they've been two or three games back and trailing like five different teams. And I'm like, okay, well, you know, they're done. The Rangers are done. Well, now they're a half game out. The Blue Jays are done. They're a half game out. And then before I went, by the way, let me be accountable for the things that I got wrong. I spent a couple of newsletters before I left looking at the numbers behind the numbers and going, I think the Tigers might be the team that's going to emerge from this maelstrom of mediocrity to be the wild card. They've been terrible. They're basically out of it now. So they're cooked, which means they're going to be the wild card team again in a week. But yeah, I mean, to your question, yeah, the Blue Jays have gotten good production from those guys. And also what I think is very important is it looks like Vladimir Guerrero Jr. is back. And I think as goes Vlad, so go the Blue Jays. You know, baseball is a sport where one guy can't really carry the team, one guy can't really tank the team, but man, it sure helps when your star, when your best player is producing, not just from what he produces, but from the rest of the team going, ah, he's here, the guy's here, he's back. Let's rally around this. Let's go win this third wild card. So I don't think anybody says let's go win the third wild card.
0: In the spirit of reverse jinxing, I'm not 1,000% like, Vlad is back. That game the other day was really good. The process has been better. Some mechanical tweaks and things like that. I want to see a little bit of sustained results here just because, you know, I don't want to bite on that pump fake one more time. But you're right. I mean, this is, again, one guy can't carry it. But you look at all that's gone wrong for the Jays and Astros this year, and there are some similar stories in terms of pitching injuries and underperformance and stuff. But Yordan's been a six-win player, so they're a couple games better. And the AL West is a little worse. And, like, what's the difference between those teams? Jays are probably a little bit better, but they don't play in the West and they don't have Yordan Alvarez. Right. So if Vlad can get hot for a couple weeks, it's gonna feel a little better. Not specific to Vlad, and I know you were on vacation still, but when it crosses your radar or you see the box score line that Max Scherzer has like one of the 15 or 20 best performances of his entire career at age 42. Yeah. Anytime you see nobody since Nolan Ryan and Randy Johnson, you've seen a lot of Max over the years. How cool is that to see him be able to find that gear, once? And then he's actually been pitching pretty well for the Blue Jays the last month or so here.
1: Yeah, I mean, I love it. And listen, some of this is just old guy bias, right? I'm 46, so anytime anybody whose age starts with a four does something cool in baseball, I'm like, yeah, good for you, dad. But Scherzer is one of those special cases, too, that, like, he's fascinating to me as a person. Like, he is... to watch him like pacing the dugout. He's always thinking, you remember when that like fourth out thing happened?
0: Yeah.
1: And he was the one guy in the dugout that's like, Hey, I know what's going on here. Like he is a very intelligent guy too. In addition to being a fierce competitor, in addition to being very talented, and injuries have made it difficult for him to succeed the last few years. So it looks like he's feeling good again. And I love it. I hope that he pitches for another three. I hope he pitches until he's older than Jamie Moyer was. That's not going to happen, but that's what I want to happen.
0: What I want to happen, speaking of, you know, appreciating old guys, and we're running out of time for Verlander, but Scherzer would line up to pitch a home game against the Tigers in a couple weeks. Mm. If, and a lot can change, obviously, rotation-wise and health-wise and stuff like that. But we got Scherzer Kershaw at Dodger Stadium last year in the regular season. And then obviously, Scherzer was a big part of the playoffs. I would love to see Scherzer Verlander, especially like Scherzer's only a couple strikeouts back of Verlander on the all-time list right now, too. I think he's like 18 back or something like that. That's like number one on my list of things for the rest of the year.

0: is the Jays get into the playoffs. But number two after that is give me Scherzer, Verlander.
1: And now that you're saying that, like, I can just envision this scenario, right, where Scherzer catches up and they're even. And so, you know, one inning Scherzer is ahead of Verlander, and then the next inning Verlander catches him or goes ahead, and it's just like this until both of their arms fall off and we all stand and applaud. And yeah, man, that would be so cool. And Verlander's another one of those guys that is also in a different way than Scherzer, but when you hear him talk about the game, he's very thoughtful and very intelligent. I love listening to him talk about pitching. And I think both of those guys, if they want it, they certainly have enough money, they don't have to do it, but if they want to have a career ahead of them in, you know, sports analysis or coaching or broadcasting or, you know, whatever they want to do in the game, they can do it after this.
0: Yeah, it's it should be cool to see, and it's always great to, I mean, Max is such a good quote anyway, whether things are going poorly or well, but after the game, him being like asking if it was like validating, I'm paraphrasing here, but, and he's like, no, because I knew. I just knew. I'm Max Scherzer. I knew I had it. So you mentioned the fourth out rule there. This is not related to the American League wild card or anything really, other than baseball's weird sometimes. We found out, or not found out, but were reminded of another odd rule earlier this week with Rockies manager Warren Schaefer. For the audience who didn't see it, walk us through what that loophole was, and some clever play to get the win there from Warren Schaefer.
1: Yeah. And it's kind of complicated, but I'll try and keep it short. So the in extra innings, it's, you know, the 10th inning, they're going to have the ghost runner on second base. How they determine who that runner is was who was the last batter of the ninth inning, right? So if your number eight hitter got the last out, start of the 10th, your number nine hitter's up, your number eight hitter is up out there on second base. There is a rule that I will admit I didn't know about. If that person on second base is your pitcher, the manager has the option to not use the pitcher and to do the batter before. So, you know, in that case, like the number seven hitter would be on second base with the number nine hitter up. So we don't have pitchers hitting that often in baseball anymore. We have the universal DH, but Warren Schaefer, manager of the Rockies, found a little loophole and he did a double switch. He did it twice and it didn't work out in the 10th inning, but it did work out in the 11th inning. He did a double switch. And so, you know, for the 11th inning, his catcher, Hunter Goodman, was going to be on second base. He knew that. Goodman was the last out of the 10th. Goodman is not fast. And so before the top of the inning was done, he pulled a double switch. He pulled out his catcher. He pulled out his pitcher at the same time. But instead of it being a straight switch, pitcher for pitcher, catcher for catcher, which would have the other catcher starting the thing at second base, he put them in each other's spot in the batting order. And so now it's going to be the pitcher on second base, which allows him to go, well, actually, no, we're not going to do the pitcher. We're going to do the guy before, who is, by the way, faster than anyone else that we've mentioned so far. And it worked out. They scored. They ended up scoring three runs that inning, actually. Goodman probably would have scored eventually. But it was a cool little, like, I don't want to say circumvention of the rules. It was, he used the rules to his advantage. And it was the sort of like National League Baseball that we just don't see anymore with the double switches, because we have the universal DH. It's quirky. It's weird. It might not come up again for, you know, another. Well, I don't know. Maybe managers now will do this more now that we've sort of seen this loophole. But I just thought it was really cool to see a manager use the rules to his advantage like that.
0: Yeah, it was really cool. And it's like, we don't need to go back to no universal DH. Like, at a time when league average OPS is only 719 and like nobody hits like 275 from a batting average perspective anymore, right. I don't know that we need pitchers hitting all the time, but the level of strategy that came with the pitcher spot and double switches and things like that, it's something that, you know, I guess there's no ghost runner in the playoffs either, so that won't come up. Like, this is it. We got these couple of weeks, and my head immediately went to like, well, the Jays would maybe, like, let's say Alejandro Kirk is starting an inning on second base. It is maybe, and you've made your other substitutions so you can't pinch run or whatever, it is maybe worth it to double switch and lose the DH, especially if you're the home team and you have the certainty of, I know what score we need to capture. So a lot of fun to think through. Levi, this is more of a baseball philosophical, but over the next couple of weeks, you are obviously going to be locked in on the games that are relevant to the playoff races. Who's going to get the bye in the NL? Who's going to get the third AL wildcard spot, etc.? But there are occasionally times, like that Rockies game, like Pirates-Giants earlier this week, where there will be good and weird things that happen in less meaningful baseball. How do you How do you find your way to those? And I guess, is there an appreciation level?

0: to, you know, what can unfold. While we're all looking over here at the really meaningful stuff, there is sometimes quirky baseball. Maybe it's not as meaningful, but it can be just as fun.
1: Yeah, I mean, part of it is just like me following interesting people on, you know, Blue Sky, or, you know, I'll see something pop up where, you know, there's this weird call or this weird thing, and I'll just sort of come by it naturally. Another part of it is that, you know, as I'm writing my newsletter, I'll, after all the games are over, I'm popping on Quick Pitch on MLB Network and just sort of watching the highlights of each game, probably 3 or 4 times, to be honest, as I'm writing. And so if something weird comes up, it'll usually pop up there as well. And there's just, you know, I love, like you said, it's sort of a philosophical question. I love the sport. I love the game. I love the rules. I love the symmetry. It's a weird sport, dude. Like, it is just, if you didn't have the history of knowing baseball, if you were just introduced to, I'm a little bit jealous of people who are introduced to the sport brand new, and you watch them discover, like, wait, they do what? Like, this is such a strange sport. As evidenced by the fact that I play Sandlot, right? Like, we don't even keep track of wins and losses. I love it. And so yes, if something weird happens, even if it doesn't have anything to do with the playoffs, and listen, I spent my whole life as a baseball fan. I rejoiced and I was crushed when my favorite team would win or lose as a kid. But the longer you, when you watch it every day, you can't live and die with the results. And especially as a journalist, you have to be objective. It would wear you out to live and die with the results. For me now, I love a good, bizarre thing that I've never seen before. It's like the novelty of it is really, really cool. I hope that the readers are okay with me doing that, because I know the readers also have their favorite team and want to see them win, or, you know, want to be mad when they lose. I try to include that too. But yeah, I do love weird baseball.
0: Yeah, the result is the most important thing, but there's a lot of fun stuff that happens on the way to that result. And yeah, you might not count wins and losses for Sandlot, but we know you can't stolen bases. I'm tracking that back when you're healthy again next year. Levi, I know you got to bounce, man. Really appreciate you making time this morning.
1: Happy to do it. Take care, man.
0: Levi Weaver of The Athletic, the wind-up newsletter. You can get it in your inbox every morning, so subscribe to that. A lot of great stuff, and it'll be a very valuable resource down the stretch, helping you keep track of all these out-of-town scoreboard watching. And surely you, as a Jays fan listening to Jays Talk Plus, will be locked in on the relevant American League wildcard out-of-town scoreboards, but a couple other playoff races still to be determined out there as well, like who is going to get the bye in the American League. The White Sox are now only a game and a half up on the Astros for that, if they even hang on to the division. The Braves and Dodgers are tied in the National League, and Shohei Ohtani is now dealing with a biceps injury that kept him out of the lineup entirely yesterday, in addition to the knee injury that's keeping him from pitching. There was only a half-game gap in the NL wildcard race as well, so lots of fun stuff going on. The Jays are the most fun of that, and the foremost thing. Let's do a couple text line stuff before we get out of here. Taylor in Collingwood had asked the other day when we were talking about, I think when I was talking about Pedro Martinez, is the season from Jacob Mizorowski we're seeing the most dominant in history? I think that maybe that question came before he had a rough outing the other day. But to give you context, Mizorowski has an ERA plus of 208 right now. So, you know, if we look in the entire history of baseball, that's like borderline a top 50 season. ERA plus just tries to take your ERA and adjust for like league factors and park factors and things like that. So Pedro Martinez's 2000 season is the greatest of all time at 291. 100 would be a league average season. Mizorowski looking at about a top 50-ish season all time right now. I think probably Skeens is... Now, Skeens only pitched 133 innings in his debut season, but that's right up there on a per, you know, per inning or per game basis. What else do we got? Brennan Hamilton asked, this is related when we were talking about Brett Bateman with Madison earlier. When was the last time we had a leadoff hitter who looked like this and could run a la Bateman? You have to go back a while. So George Springer's obviously been the leadoff hitter here for the better part of his tenure here. So that is not it. Bo Bichette was a different hitter type. I think, honestly, the answer might be our pal KP. Kevin Pillar led off for 58 games in 2017. Now he hit 248. Bateman's hitting 330. I don't think the 330 is going to sustain. Pillar stole 10 bases. Bateman's only stolen 3 so far, so we need to see a bit more running from Bateman. The next answer down might be Jose Reyes in 2015. He hit 285 and stole 16 bases as the leadoff man, and then very famously got traded for Tulowitzki. So maybe that's not the comp you want there for him either. But it's been a minute since the Jays had a quote-unquote traditional style leadoff hitter. Alex in Caledon asked, if the Jays do make the playoffs, what's the better matchup against the White Sox or Astros? I got to dig in on that one a little bit more. I'll take whoever at this point. I think the White Sox are cooling off pretty notably here, and the Astros have Yordan, who, you know, is going to be the best player in any of those series. So gun to my head right this second, I'll say Astros would be a little bit tougher, but I got to dig in a little bit more on, who would stand to be in a three-man rotation, because the Astros have been really, really banged up on the starting pitcher side. Tyler in Scarborough asks, when will players be able to challenge check swings? They are trialing this in the minors, but I don't believe they are just using the Hawkeye data or whatever the company is to tell if you broke the plane or not. So I don't think we're that far away, but they're still trialing it at the minor league level. Dale in Etobicoke says, Vladdy doesn't get enough credit for not taking his hitting woes out on the field with him. He's played gold glove caliber defense at first, and I hope he wins it. Yeah, I mean, look, I think, does he get enough credit? It gets mentioned. He's making a bajillion dollars and not hitting particularly well. I understand why that is more important to people than the defense. But yeah, he's been an above average defender at first base. We'll see if he ends up in the gold glove conversation. Depending on, you know, the metrics you choose, he's kind of right around the cusp of finalist. And I mentioned the metrics not because they're the most important thing, but because they do have a component in how the gold glove is awarded. So Saber has a SDI, I think it's called, Saber Defensive Index, which determines, I think, a quarter of the vote for gold glove. So at last check, Vlad is in the top three, but not a guaranteed number one for that. By Baseball Savant's metrics, Vlad is, I think a top five in the American League, but not a top three. So he's right around there. He's been very good. As far as credit goes, I'm not going to blame anyone for being like, yeah, but he's not hitting. Because until the last couple of days, he hasn't been. Alex in Tilsonburg asked if it was worth bringing Johnny King up for a couple starts this month. I was texting with a friend about this the other day. Johnny King has looked good at AA the last little bit. From a roster management standpoint, you're dealing with a couple hurdles there. You're headed for a 40-man crunch at the end of the season, and that would put a guy on the 40-man well before he needs to be. He has not pitched much at AA, and the command issues were very prevalent until the last couple of starts. There is also a different ball that is used from AA on down, so you'd probably want to make sure you got some AAA reps before you called up. Having said all that, you're in a playoff push. If he can throw one inning for you better than someone else's inning, you have to explore that. If you are considering that, though, I think he needs to be in AAA next week. I think you need to test him there. He needs to get used to that different ball. If it is fundamentally different to how he's going to throw, we've heard Cade Anderson of the Mariners talk about that difference a little bit as well, because your pitches are going to move slightly differently and you're going to have to throw them slightly differently. So get busy living if you're going to do that with Johnny King and get him up to AAA for next week. There are a couple questions about off-season stuff. We'll save those for a little later, because we got to get out of here and you got to get on with your weekend. We'll be up on Blue Jay Central a little later as well with Brad and Madison. It is a 8:10 start tonight, so it'd be a 7:30 Blue Jay Central. It'd be Jameson Taillon activated off the IL for someone. Keep an eye out for the updates from our Sportsnet people on the ground in Kansas City a little later. He will take on Daniel Lynch the fourth, who we'll see. He hasn't gone up over 80 pitches, I don't think. He hasn't gone beyond 4 1/3, so it's kind of a bulk plus bullpen. They have a couple of guys who are probably down at the back end of their bullpen. There are a lot of familiar names there, so that'll be fun, if not stressful. A lot of good bats on that Royals team as well. They're 13-4 in their last 17. Jays got to win the series back that they lost here in Toronto. For today, thank you to Madison Shipman, Levi Weaver, and Jake Eisenberg. Thank you to Brandon Brown for filling in for Amit this week. Thank you to Frank Baraska and Jake Schultz behind the glass. Blair and Barker will have you 4-6 and post-game. We will be back at 10 a.m. Monday to break it all down and set up an athletic series. Have a great weekend, everyone.
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Roger Lajoie, Zach Bodenstein with you for the next 2 hours, and great to be with you. 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Love to hear from you and comment in on what we're commenting on today. And we're going to talk a little Jays, a little NFL, and a little Raptors news, too, now that Kawhi is there. Eric Smith going to join the show just after 1 o'clock. He can cover a lot of topics with us. And Austin Mock, staff writer for the NFL from The Athletic, will join us and get us all excited for Wednesday night season opener in the NFL. As we head into September, meaningful baseball, that's the big thing. But NFL getting going, CFL coming down to the end of its season. Hockey camps open soon, and the season starts before the month is over. It's always, Zach, whether October or April is the best sports month of the year. We've talked about that many times. It depends on what month I'm in is my vote. But September is moving up there, too. In the U.S. Open, there's lots going on after what was a busy summer.

0: thanks to the World Cup and a lot of other events. But great to be in meaningful September baseball. And I guess Meatloaf said it best to summarize the Jays. 2 out of 3 ain't bad. And 2 out of 3 to the team you're chasing and clinching the season series against them. That was a huge win yesterday.
1: They had to be leaving Cleveland, Raj, closer than they were coming in. And mission accomplished there. But it's not just that. It's the way they played. Like, now the bats are coming alive. Soriano didn't have his best stuff yesterday, but isn't it refreshing from a Jays perspective to see the bats bail out the pitching when they don't have their best stuff? That has not happened a lot this year, but you've seen the offense come alive, right? The last month, we've talked so much about OPS, and now that's the measure that we're looking at for the Jays on the season. Mid-pack, upper echelon in baseball as far as OPS goes the last 30 days. They're running more. And I think when you're watching the games, it's easy to look at the data and see it reflect what you're actually watching. But when you actually see it come to fruition, they're hitting for more power. They're certainly, as I mentioned, stealing more. They're drawing more walks. Like, there is a better plate approach. There's obviously a better result, a better process. So it's all starting to come together now that the offense is going. I still have questions about it. In the big picture, I still have questions about the back half of that rotation. Again, when Cease and Soriano don't have their best stuff, can they do this on a consistent basis? And what is Scherzer going to be that guy who can throw the 7 shutout innings, the 1 hit, the 1 walk, the 10 strikeouts? Are you going to get anything close to him replicating that the rest of the year? So there are still question marks. But look, I mean, the state of the American League has given them a shot. They're fortunate to be here. They've clawed their way back. It is a much better brand of baseball that we're seeing. There is some infectious youth in there. You certainly get the contagious aggressiveness. And it just feels like they have their mojo back. You can't ask for more than that at this juncture of the season. And they're all the biggest game of the year going forward. But you're right. I mean, the 2-game swings, they pull a full game closer to Cleveland. I think that's absolutely massive when you factor it in. All of a sudden, the Baltimore Orioles have lost a few straight. That's a factor. They've got 3 coming up in Texas. That's going to be huge. So every day we've got something new and more data to dive into. And you and I were talking about that before the show. Just, you know, we're on every single day. We're trying to find different angles. I think the fact that they play different day every day gives us more stuff to talk about, no doubt. But man, I mean, it's fun to just be in the race and talk about it, right? And more teams are slowly sliding back. So the race is shrinking a little bit and more teams to focus in on. A little bit closely, but 6 against Baltimore, 3 against Texas. There's no question the rest of this road trip with Kansas City and the A's, massive. You have to take care of business. You saw what happened with Baltimore, right? They lost 2 of 3 in Colorado, and now they find themselves a full game back of the Blue Jays. That's how crucial each day and each game is. And when you've got the schedule in front of you and games that you should be winning, even though you're not supposed to win them all, but in a sense, based on where these teams are and based on how desperate they have to be, you kind of have to get greedy and win them all. So it goes to show when you don't win them all, how you can slip back in a given day or a given couple days. And that's where the Baltimore Orioles are right now. And look where the Blue Jays are because they didn't do that.
0: Yeah, and as we've said, and you've pointed out many times, Zach, it takes 1 good week of baseball to get back into it. So how did the Blue Jays get to within a half game? They went 5-1. Seems the simplest thing in the world to say. Cleveland won 7 in a row. Kansas City won 9 in a row. Boston won 15 in a row. That's extraordinary, obviously. But that's how you get into playoff position. You got to get on a bit of a heater on a roll. They swept the Mariners. They lost the first in Cleveland. They won 2 there. And those are, in my opinion, the toughest teams they're going to meet down the stretch now. The Orioles are okay. They're pesky. They're kind of having the same kind of year as the Jays. They got 6 with them, 3 with the Royals, 3 with the Rangers, 3 with the Reds. Like, come on, this is really doable now. To the point, and I'm not a big fan of the, you know, projected percentage of playoff probability stat, because end of the day, it's just based on predicting games. And okay, well, you're playing the crappy team, so you should win these. And we just saw, sometimes you don't. Baltimore didn't have it in its budget to lose to the to Colorado when the games really made a difference. So you never know. But a couple of weeks ago, it was 4.3% chance for the Jays. Now it's 32-something. And what happened? They went 5-1, and other teams lost. That's simple. That's how fast it turns around. How do you go from 4 to 32 almost overnight? It just 1 week of good baseball, and they finally got it. I have to say, of all the things, I really didn't think I'd ever come to this conclusion, Zach, but I think I have, in terms of, okay, so what's the thing that makes me most nervous now about the

Jay's chances here in the last 21 games? And the default answer all year would be get enough hitting, get enough hitting. And maybe there's a little recency bias, but I've always subscribed to the fact that the Jays have underachieved so badly. I still have faith in Vladdy and Kirk and Springer and Clement and Lucas and the youthful enthusiasm. Like, you got Bateman's having a great stretch run here for them. Really, really great. So it's not the offense. The bullpen made us nervous last year, and at times everybody likes to crap on the bullpen. That's the summer tradition. Every team's fan base craps all over the bullpen and the manager's use of the bullpen. But the bullpen's been great. If you want an MVP of the Jays this year, collectively, the bullpen. That's the MVP. It's the starting pitching. And how many bullpen days can you survive? How much can you ask from Max Scherzer, who has just been just dealing? Just what a great story. But, I mean, to continue that, and tonight, you know, Jameson Taillon, like, wow. I mean, you're trying to get in a playoff spot, but this is what you got. This is what you got to deal with. And, yes, so the offense picking up Soriano, who, you know, struggled to find the plate, still got him 4 2/3, I guess it was, and a couple of runs. Not bad, but you really expect the top two guys to be better than that. So it's the starting pitching outside of Cease, and so I'll put Soriano in there, that makes you wonder, oh, if that's going to be the trip up. But there's a lot to like. They've been a lot better. They've been much more aggressive.

0: the start of the season, or even now late into the season, that if this team's biggest weakness is a starting pitching? But am I wrong to assess it that way?
1: No, I think it's fair. And I think it's because a big part of the starting pitching is the bullpen. I hate bullpen days. Let me just throw that out there, by the way. I think they set you up for failure. I think there's a time and a place for them. But to have a designated bullpen day as a spot in your rotation in early September in a playoff race to throw it out there every 5 days, I think you're setting yourself up for failure, right? I mean, like, they've got the bulk guys. I think the hope is Arrigetti and Taillon can both give you starter-ish length because they are traditional starters. And I get that injuries have hampered them a little bit. But you are asking yourself to be set up for failure if you're throwing guys like Miles and Flew-Hardy and Tiedemann now, and all these guys are pitching an inning or so, or an inning and two-thirds collectively. They're lucky Dylan Cease gave them the length that he did the next day following that bullpen day. If Cease doesn't have his best stuff, or Soriano doesn't have his best stuff like you saw yesterday, you are asking a lot from that bullpen in a three-game stretch. And so that's what I don't like about it. If you are going to have a bulk guy out there, let him start. And then once he gives you the 3 2/3 or whatever, then you have a little bit more information to evaluate and assess as the game goes on. Then you play your matchups. But if you're burning two guys right out of the gate, right, you want Flew-Hardy out there to start, and then your plan is to follow with Miles, boom, two high leverage guys are out of the door. Braden Fisher, boom, another guy out of the door. So the way I see it is use these guys as traditional starters, which I'm glad they're doing tonight with Taillon. Otherwise, it kind of screws you for the rest of that three-game set. They're lucky they had an off day on the Monday, and they're lucky Cease gave them the length. But I know they're strapped for options. I get that. I'm not being naive to the fact that Yesavage is out and Bieber's out and the nine starting pitchers coming into the season. We all know what's happened there. But based on the way things are constructed now, and I'm not telling John Schneider how to do his job, but I'd like to see them be a little bit more conservative with how they use those bullpen days, because I think it just asks you for trouble down the road.
0: I agree with that, but I don't believe it's by design, Zach. It's by injury, and that's a very different than if it was a strategy. I don't think it's a strategy. And Taillon was hurt as well, so there goes his opportunity. And Arrigetti is coming off an injury, and you know, I got mixed feelings about him. We'll see how good he turns out to be, period. Never mind just down this stretch, but moving forward. And again, excuses, they're not excuses to talk about injuries, but no Yesavage, no Bieber, and all year, no Ponce and no Berríos. And the team is 70-71. Plus, Scherzer's missed a lot of time. Like, it's like, this is pretty remarkable when you think about it. So I look the other way, but I hear you. When you have the bullpen day, it depletes your bullpen, and then you wind up using a position player, or you leave yourself in a really bad spot because of it. But I will say this. That's why I go back to the bullpen and my level of confidence in it. One guy we haven't talked enough about, and I mentioned him this morning when I was on, I'm going to mention him again, is Mason Flew-Hardy. So Mason Flew-Hardy is not, you know, Rogers, Varland, you know, back-end kind of guy. But boy, he has been effective. He's pitched a major league leading 74 appearances. Like, he's going to appear in half the Blue Jay games. So if you have tickets to a Blue Jay game or watching on TV, there's a 50% chance you're going to see Mason Flew-Hardy. 74 games he's appeared in this season for the Blue Jays. His numbers are quite good. He's quite reliable. And again, Zach, we talk about this all the time. Oh, yeah, well, okay, well, Rogers and Varland in the high leverage situations. Right. What was more high leverage last night? Varland's ninth or Flew-Hardy's fifth?
1: Right.
0: I will argue Flew-Hardy. That was the leverage situation. They got the four runs. The starter, Soriano, hasn't got. He's walking a lot of guys. Man, somebody's got to. That was the, to use the old adage, that was the save situation. That was the high leverage situation. And you can't trot out Varland in the fifth or Rogers in the fifth. So those guys are vital. And Flew-Hardy in particular, I think, has been an unsung hero of that bullpen and this ball club this year. And the only time we bring him up is, oh man, he's pitching again. They're going to burn him out. Or that may or may not be true. And by the way, this is again pet peeve. We talk about it like, oh, 74 games. He's pitched 56 innings. Are we at the stage now that it is impossible to ask somebody to pitch 56 innings over a baseball season? Are arms that fragile now that that's overworking somebody? Okay, maybe another story. I love the guy, and I think he's been a big factor. So, see, I'm talking about the bull.

0: bullpen confidence. I'm talking about the confidence of the offense finally getting going, and these guys are starting to hit. And Vladdy had the big game 2 days ago, starting pitching. And we'll see tonight, tie-outs. And like I said, all the game, every game is going to be the next big one. But those six with the Orioles, three with the Rangers, I think that's going to decide it more than anything.
1: That's the season, right? I love the point about Fluharty because, like, let me throw a scenario at you. So the Blue Jays make the playoffs. They're going up against the Houston Astros in the first round. Yordan Alvarez comes to the plate, guy who might win the Triple Crown. He's going to win the MVP. You need a lefty out of your bullpen, or you need a reliever out of your bullpen in general. He is probably the first guy to come out of that bullpen. Like, he's not in the eighth or ninth, to your point. He's not Rogers. He's not Varland. And again, the save situation might be in the fifth, like yesterday. He might very well be the first guy that comes out of the bullpen, the guy who's supposed to put out the fire. Starter's in a little bit of trouble, or starter gives you a really good outing and you want your reliever in a clean inning. Right? Who's that first guy out of the bullpen for John Schneider? I would argue it's Mason Fluharty.
0: It's him or Spencer Miles.
1: Right. And, yeah. and if you're going up against a team that's lefty heavy, say they go against the Yankees or the Red Sox in the playoffs, a lot of lefties in both those lineups, you might look to Fluharty as your first guy. And that's a huge responsibility for a guy like Fluharty. It's your job to either pick up the slack or continue the momentum. And that's tough because some pitchers, or some hitters, I should say, when the starting pitcher's dealing, you're just excited to get him out of there and you're licking your chops at the bullpen. That's a tough ask for Mason Fluharty. And again, the more you pitch, the more of a book there is on you, the more data there is, the more matchups you can identify, and the more matchups you can look into and plan accordingly if you're the opposition. He is probably the first guy out there, unless it's Spencer Miles. And again, both of them have a different role, being one being a lefty, one being a righty. So it's a massive role that he has on this team. I think we focus so much when it comes to bullpen on who's the closer, and maybe even not so much who's the setup guy. We focus so much on the closer. I don't think Jeff Hoffman got enough credit for what he did in that bridge role in the seventh inning because he wasn't closing games. We just don't pay enough attention to it. But you're right. The bullpen is the fourth most innings pitched in baseball. Big reason for that is because they do these bullpen days, and I get that their hands been forced into it. I just don't like the way they're going about it, but it shows how reliable they've been, and it shows how guys like Fluharty, who have appeared in quite literally half of the Blue Jay games this year, have done such a good job at holding it down. Because when we talk about the bullpen, we talk about how good Varland's been and how bad Little and Hoffman were at points. We do not talk enough about those middle bridge guys. I think Fisher's done a good job. Miles, to your point, Fluharty's been excellent too. They deserve their flowers. Collectively, it's been a fascinating group that's done a really good job in a tough spot. They've had a lot of injuries up front, like we've said. They've been relied upon and they've been really good. So I like that you brought him up because he might be in a playoff game when starting pitching is condensed. And I know you don't like that, but say Soriano doesn't have his best stuff. Say the Blue Jays are in the playoffs. Say they have to pull Soriano or Scherzer in the third or fourth inning. You might look to Mason Fluharty in a spot with a string of lefties coming up. And that, to me, might be the most important spot in the game when it comes down to it. Because yesterday it sure was.
0: It definitely was. That was the save situation. That was the high leverage moment of the ball game. Not Varland coming in with a 6-3 lead. And even though he gives up a single and a walk, gets through the inning. Not taking anything away from Varland, don't get me wrong. But the high leverage, air quotes, save situation was the fifth and sixth innings, and both Fluharty and Miles got the job done, which led to a lot less stressful ninth inning. But fascinating to see. It's great to see the race going. Game is 8-10 tonight in Kansas City. First of three against the Royals, who have played some very good baseball recently. They will be a tough opponent. There's no one's going to lie down here. And then three with the Athletics, and then the Blue Jays, of course, coming home. And boy, the excitement is going to be palatable if they keep a half game back, a half game in front, or where they are as the last nine games in Toronto come to fruition. 590, 590 is the text line. Standard data and text rates may apply. 590, 590. Drop your comment in with your name and location. We'll read them during the 2 hours we are with you today. We're going to talk to Eric Smith about the Jays. Eric, of course, is a big part of the Jays play-by-play throughout the summer, filling in on our broadcast on Sportsnet 590 The Fan. And we'll also talk some Raptors and Kawhi with him. Because, Zach, that is a big story. And we've talked about it the last 2 days, but it merits another discussion. Because you talk about, you know, it's when the deal was first made, and you, like me, have worked a lot of hours this summer here, which is great. But I'm on, and it just came out that Kawhi had been traded to the Raptors.

0: wow, this is the most incredible thing ever. Kawhi's coming back. The Raptors, 2019 is going to... And then this debacle happens with the Clippers. The story goes away. And then we start thinking, maybe that's why Kawhi didn't want to really come to Toronto. It's all because of the Clippers thing. And then it all fizzles into that mess. Then the hammer comes down the NBA. There's nothing, really nothing for Kawhi. I mean, $700,000 fine. You've made millions and millions in your career, and you obviously made some side money off this deal as well. That's just a proverbial slap on the wrist. And now he's coming, although it's not official yet. Where's the excitement again? I think it still should be there. This is a massive move for the Raptors, and we didn't get to have the happy ending or a happy beginning, and it comes with a bit of a, you know, maybe a murky situation. But Kawhi Leonard is going to be in the Raptors lineup at training camp, getting ready for this season, and is going to sign a 2-year extension to likely finish his career here in Toronto. That's big news for the local hoopsters, my friend.
1: Oh, no doubt. I mean, would you put them as far as top three in the East right now?
0: I don't know. With LeBron back in Philadelphia.
1: So that's one. Next defending champs are two. Are they three?
0: Celtics are pretty good too, don't you think?
1: Pistons.
0: Like,
1: I mean,
0: like Pistons. Like, there's a lot of teams in the East, man. It's not like back, you know, a couple of years ago where there were only two or three teams that are kind of going to come out of the East. You could make good arguments for a lot of those teams in the East from doing it. That doesn't take away anything from, and you know, Giannis in Miami. There's so many activity was in the last year. So it doesn't take away from him coming, but it's not going to be as easy. Not that it was easy in 2019, just to beat out a weak field. This is going to be difficult, but I think it's exciting. And now that there's some definitiveness to it, and when it's officially announced, maybe people get back into it. And then, of course, you know, it's September. Camps don't open in the NBA till next month. So, but I'm looking forward to get Eric's view on that, because obviously he knows intimately well how great that team was in 2019. Can they capture the magic again this year? Because one thing about Kawhi, we know he's a big-time player in big games. He proved that year, and with San Antonio, one of the few guys that was able to shut down LeBron James as well. So I think Raptor fans have every reason to be excited, but it comes with a bit of a downer after the way it all transpired. Oh, Kawhi. Oh, yeah, I guess he's coming back now. I think when we see him in a Raptor uniform again, the excitement will be back.
1: Yeah, they're not going to care. And nobody cares what he did off the court as long as he's producing for the Raptors. I'm extremely shocked that the hammer wasn't thrown down on him, to be honest with you. Like, the $700,000 fine is chump change for him. We know that. He, in my mind, Raj, is just as compliant in this whole thing as the Clippers management was. I'm shocked that nothing's coming for him as far as supplemental discipline, a suspension, anything like that. I'm not saying the Raptors are at fault at all. Obviously, you know, when they made the trade, they said that they would withstand whatever comes of it, and they had nothing to do with it, obviously. But the fact that Kawhi had the contract signed with the Clippers, like, is he not just as compliant in that? I know that they orchestrated it, but Kawhi signed off on it. So the fact that he's getting off more or less scot-free honestly amazed me. The Raptors are lucky for it, don't get me wrong.
0: You know, you want to know my theory on that?
1: Yeah.
0: He cooperated with the investigation. The other guys didn't. That's my theory. I think Kawhi Leonard basically went in there and just basically said, yeah, this is what happened, and led to that investigations. Take a look at the polar opposite reactions that come out of the camps. Now, of course, you're going to expect that, because like you say, small fine for Leonard, Clippers, 5 first-round picks, $30 million, 3 guys suspended for a year. Like, that's a hammer like you wouldn't believe. Sure, of course the player knows this is happening. He's getting the money. Obviously, he gets it. I am convinced. And again, that's not an inside. I'll leave that to Pablo. I'll leave that to the investigative reporters. But my first blush was exactly like yours. How the heck? You got to at least give him something besides suspension, something. And then you realize negotiations are going, not negotiations, but the investigation's going on. How do you get to the definitive conclusion as to what happened? Somebody had to, I don't want to say weasel, because that's not the right word, but it has to be, you know, this is what happened. And I believe he did. And I think, and you look at the way even the statement that came from the NBA Players Association was kind of, yes, you know, we understand. And they signed off on it. All good. And nothing to see here. Let's move on then. Leonard, right away. Yeah, looking forward to putting this behind me and getting to Toronto and playing again. Steve Ballmer, this is the worst thing ever happened. This is confirmation bias. I'm going to take every legal avenue I can see. It's dictated by the punishment, but I believe the punishment

0: impeachment was dictated by the way they conducted themselves during the investigation. And that's my theory on that, and I'm sticking to it.
1: Is that flawed, though? I think that's flawed. Like, just,
0: well, of course it's flawed. Just because a guy says, yeah, okay, I'm guilty. Yeah, I'm not saying it's the right thing to do, but that's how you get people guilty. That's how you find out what really happened. Somebody has to tell you, and I believe that's what happened.
1: Yeah, it sits wrong with me. I know it benefits the Raptors, and that's great, and like they're going to benefit from this dramatically, but it's like, I don't know. It's like cheating on your wife and being like, yeah, I did it. I'm sorry. Take me back. No problem. But if you deny it once or twice, then she won't. Like, you know what I mean? Like, I don't know. Maybe that's a bad example.
0: That's probably a bad example, Zach, quite frankly. But I know what you're trying to say there. I know what you're trying. Anyway, and it's just a theory. But end of the day, see, this is what we're talking about. Instead of Kawhi and the Raptors and training camp and everything else, because that's all we were talking about when that story first broke that he was traded to the Raptors. People were people are calling in. They're going to the NBA Finals. They're going to the NBA Finals. Kawhi's back. And now it's been such a long, drawn-out process. Look, he's still coming. He's still going to sign the extension. It's still going to be a great team. And the luster really went off it. So we'll get Eric's spin on that and how it might react with the Raptors as well. And now that it's definitive, I got to believe things are good. U.S. Open is going on as we speak, by the way. Leila Fernandez is up on Jessica Pegula 6-1-1-1, playing in the second set, obviously, at the U.S. Open, trying to move on. Something Felix Auger-Aliassime could not do, getting knocked out again. Got to feel bad for Felix, Zach. I'm telling you, like, again, the table wasn't set. I mean, Alcaraz is still playing. Like, you know, it's not a foregone conclusion. But man, he got up to the fourth-ranked player in the world. Djokovic is out of the tournament. Sinner is hurt. It's still there for you, and he does not take advantage. That's got to be frustrating, man.
1: And especially coming off the National Bank Open, where all those three guys that you mentioned weren't in there in the first place, and he goes in there as one of the top seeds, and he gets hurt. It just feels like, I don't know, it feels like Canadian tennis is on the rise, and it definitely is on the rise, but then when it's there for the taking, they just don't grasp the moment.
0: That was Milos Raonic.
1: Yeah. It's frustrating.
0: He made it to number three in the world, I believe, at one point. And the same thing, he could not break through and win a major.
1: Yeah. I mean, we saw Bianca get to big heights, but that was short-lived. Jeannie Bouchard, such great promise for her, never really broke through. But I think, you know, really the overarching sentiment here is you are seeing Canadian tennis on the rise. You are seeing more talent being developed. And we've had this conversation so many times. Think of all the sports that are growing in this country, and we're developing much more than just hockey players at this point, and much more than, I don't know, lacrosse players. Like, it has become universal now. Canadian sports are universal across everything. We've got swimming records. We're breaking swimming world records

0: is coming up. Staff writer, NFL at The Athletic. We'll preview the NFL season with him. Yes, that's opens Wednesday. Thank goodness. Great to see the regular season back. And Eric Smith will join us, talk a little Jays and a little Raptors as well. 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

0: 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Zach Bovenstein and Roger Lajoie for the next hour and a half. Text lines flooded. You can join in on the conversation. 590-590. Weigh in on the Blue Jays. Some Raptor news. Kawhi deals should be official in the next few days. At least you'd think or you'd hope. And hey, the Maple Leafs play hockey this month. Regular season hockey, preseason hockey. Training camp will open up. But Raj, we've got NFL football, and I mean regular season NFL football, and a Super Bowl rematch in that coming up in just 5 days.
1: Thank heavens the preseason is over, and thank heavens a great matchup. But the NFL does that in the scheduling all the time. They're smart in terms of, it's one thing, baseball is smart to have their schedule out far in advance so you can plan your family trips over the summer. Like next year's schedule is already out. The NFL bases its schedule on what happened last year and sets it up with matchups. You're already frothing at the mouth waiting for the season to start. But a matchup between the two Super Bowl guys to start the season, only game of the night, yeah, bring it on.
0: And on a Wednesday as well.
1: I don't know how I feel about that.
0: Yeah, that's an interesting one. That's something we could ask Austin Mock right now, staff writer at the NFL for The Athletic. Good afternoon, Austin. So that is something, you know, with the schedule. Eh? We've seen this over the last number of years. They're playing a lot more on Wednesdays, on Fridays, certainly Saturdays around Christmas. What do you think? Is that cohesive to NFL fans? Is like what do you think this does for the viewing habits of NFL fans?
2: Yeah, you know, I think you know, Sunday's like sacred and everything, but you know, I look at the TV numbers for the viewership of these games that are on Wednesdays or Saturdays, Friday, and they're doing just fine. So I guess the viewer, the fans are okay with it. I know I am. You know, I don't know how I feel when it's like Tuesday through Sunday we'll get games. You know, I like to have maybe one extra day off there, but I do enjoy it. Like the Wednesday night start, I can't wait for it. I'm very excited for that game.
1: I guess that's the case, Austin, because end of the day, it's only one game, right? And you have so many games on a Sunday, and how many games can you watch at once on a Sunday? So to stretch it out and have a different night of the week, and it opens the door for selling games to more streaming services, just a little different, takes a little different, but I'm so happy the game's back. You know what? Monday, Tuesday, Wednesday, Thursday, Friday, it's all good. And it's a heck of a matchup, but it's a matchup of featuring the defending Super Bowl champs, and usually, Austin, the kind of default favorite in any conference is the team that won the conference championship last year. I mean, makes sense, unless the team is completely rebuilding. There's not a lot of love for the Patriots to be able to get back to the Super Bowl again. Are we not giving them enough respect?
2: Yeah, I think it, you know, it's a bailout here, but yes and no. Like, I understand a lot of it came from they played a very easy schedule last year, and I think they did greatly benefit from that. And I think most people kind of expect them to take a step back. But at the same time, they added A.J. Brown as the true wide receiver one. They added Romeo Doubs. They added Elijah Barrett Tucker on the offensive line. So I think they realized, hey, we couldn't score enough points in the playoffs to make a run, to win the Super Bowl. Even, you know, they still obviously got to the Super Bowl, but they made those improvements on offense to make their team better, to build around Drake May. So I understand why people, like I've said all offseason, like, I think they'll actually be better than last year, but their record might come back a little bit because, one, it's just hard to win that many games in football multiple years in a row. But I do think they're a better team and probably better served to maybe like a higher ceiling for their playoff outcomes. So I guess I get the sentiment, but also I do think we might be sleeping on them a little bit.
0: I think that's a really fair answer, and it's a rational one to say that they might be better, but their record might not be as good. And I think a big part of that, Austin,

0: is just the overall landscape of the AFC. Like, I look at the NFC, and I think it's the Rams, it's the Seahawks, and I'd put the Eagles there, too. But as far as, like, actual contenders in the AFC, my list might be 8 teams wide, which means one of those teams is going to miss the playoffs. Is that a part of it, too, just the fact that the AFC is so competitive and so deep this year?
1: Yeah, I think it is, and it's one of those things where I think there's like 11 teams in the AFC that I would are going into the year thinking they can make the playoffs, which I think that list is much shorter in the NFC. So I think it's that for sure. You know, the Bills are in the division for the Patriots. Like, those are two teams that are going to, you know, push for a Super Bowl run, and one of them might have to go on the road once or twice in the playoffs, like we saw the Rams do last year. That kind of, like, you know, dampens your ability to make longer. Look at the Ravens and Bengals, kind of a similar situation. The AFC South has similar, and then the AFC West is deep. So it's truly, you know, when more than half of the conferences, you know, I would consider playoff contenders, and then, you know, more than half of those are vying for a Super Bowl spot. There are only 7 playoff spots, so it is very difficult to get there. And we know in the NFL, anything can happen. Injuries can mount up. You can't really afford much. And when it's this deep, when you could have a team like the Colts sneak around and win 10 games, you know, you could get caught going 9-8 and missing out on the playoffs.
2: Austin, here in Buffalo, you know, that's not here in Buffalo, but in Toronto, Bills Mafia fans take center stage because of the proximity to the city and a lot of Bills fans in this area. And they don't want to hear about the parity in the AFC. They want to hear that it's time for the Bills finally to crash through and win a Super Bowl. Now, they gave up the division title, as we all know, to the Patriots last year, but expectations remain extremely high. I think a lot of people expect them to take the division title and finally get to the promised land. They've been good. Now, it is a little different. They made a coaching change. How much of a factor will a new coach make to a team that really, you know, has been painfully close to the Super Bowl for so long? Is that part of the solution, part of the problem? What do you think of that mix?
1: Yeah, you know, I think we hear it quite a bit, you know, in every sport, not just the NFL, but sometimes things get stale. You know, Sean McDermott won a lot of football games. They went far. They had a Chiefs problem. They couldn't get past Patrick Mahomes and the Chiefs. So I think it's all right to make a move. I think it's a fine decision. I think, you know, if you want to say, like, hit the ceiling of what Sean McDermott brought to his tenure in Buffalo, I think that's fair. And so I know Joe Brady was on that staff. He has worked with Josh Allen. The offense is very good. I know Josh Allen is obviously a big catalyst for that. So the familiarity is going to be helpful. But really it's going to come down, like, what does Jim Leonard do as the defense coordinator? Like, can he take the defense to the next level? We've seen that in the playoffs where the defense is struggling to get stops. I am particularly a fan of Jim Leonard going back to his Wisconsin days when he was last the defensive coordinator. He's been well respected in the league. So I'm interested to see how high, you know, I'm talking about ceiling with McDermott. Can Leonard be the guy that raises the ceiling a little bit further? Because they're close, right? They don't need to be that much better. But can they just get over the hump? I'm interested to see if Leonard can be that guy because he has a lot of promise.
0: See, it's a great point again, because I think, and maybe it's bold, and maybe it's just this hot take, but I think the Jim Leonard hire might be more important than the Joe Brady hire just because of how the defense was operating the last few years. And, like, as far as run defense goes, they were bottom three against, yards per carry on the run against that defense. Like, that was probably their biggest Achilles heel. And I know DJ Moore addresses the offensive stuff. From an actual defensive personnel perspective here, Austin, do you think the defense is good enough as far as the players that they actually have? And now it's just on the coach to kind of get them right?
1: Yeah, I mean, you know, a lot's going to ride on, obviously, Ed Oliver's health, who only played 3 games last year. That's big. But I think Deion Walker, you know, he showed a lot of promise. Like, if they can get another body on that defensive line, again, that's going to probably help the run woes that they had last year. It just, obviously, if your defensive line can just dominate and get after a quarterback, stop the run, that's very important. But I'm very interested on the back end for the safety, the cornerbacks, the defensive backfield is my worry here. You know, C.J. Gardner-Johnson, he's getting up there in age. What does he have left in the tank? They really need Maxwell Harrison to take the next step. Christian Benford to get back. So this is really the test for me. Is, like, I'm a big believer in coordinators being able to elevate guys, whether it's scheme change, putting guys in the better positions to succeed, whatever that may be. Leonard, can he get those guys back or hit their level of play that they, you know, Harrison was a high draft pick. So first-round pick, can he get to that level of play under Jim Leonard? That's going to be a concern.

0: for me is really the fact that I think the defensive line is going to be fine, you know, barring health. The Leonard, can he get the talent that's in the secondary? Can he get it to take that next level? I'm a little skeptical, but I think I have enough respect to him where I think he can get it done.
1: We shall see. Going to be an interesting season, always is. And hey, maybe the Bills are hoping that their coaching change will be like the Raptors when they replaced Dwayne Casey with Nick Nurse. They won a championship the first year they're in there. You never know. I know it's not the same sport, but sometimes just promoting an assistant isn't such a bad idea just for a change. Austin, everybody I've talked to doing NFL previews is all over the Rams, and good reason. I mean, there's no question that team is loaded. Donald now returning out of retirement. It's very hard not to jump on that bandwagon. But vis-a-vis the Seahawks, and I know you've crunched the numbers and put it through in your work, talk about the differences between these two teams and who should legitimately be the favorite, do you think, in the NFC? The defending champions, who, again, back to my first question to you, who are usually considered the defending champion, are until they're beat, the champs of the champs until they're beat, but everybody's in love with the Rams.
0: Yeah, I mean, I said it, you know, I wrote an article last week that I thought the, you know, in any year, the Seahawks would be, with what they return, they would be the favorite, but the Rams had an off season for the ages to kind of steal that title. I think I go back to both of these teams were very equal last year in my mind. I thought both teams were right neck and neck with each other. I think we can look at the three games they played, very close games. The home team won every single one of those games, and it just happened the Seahawks performed better in the regular season, and they got the one seed. So maybe that was the difference. And then you talk about the Rams added Myles Garrett. They had Trey McDuffie, which is forgotten about now because they've added Garrett and now Donald. We'll see what he brings too. So I think the Rams are deserving to be the favorite, but I think we are kind of overblowing. Like, it's still very hard to win the Super Bowl, no matter if you're the favorite or not. Like, we're talking about like 20% of the time at max, the Rams are going to win the Super Bowl here. So the Seahawks are still, for me, that next team down. You know, it's going to be hard. That division's very good, but a little bit of concern with Clint Kubiak leaving, but they still return the core of that team that won the Super Bowl last year. I think Mike McDonald's a stud, so do not sleep on them. They're still going to be a very good team. It's just the Rams, it's hard to ignore what they did, but I do think we're overrating them a little bit.
2: Talking to Austin Mauch from The Athletic, Zach Bodenstein, Roger Lajoie here on Sportsnet today. How much does the Kenneth Walker exit matter for them? I know they've got Charbonnet and they've had him in their back pocket for quite some time, but do you think that makes a big difference for Seattle there?
0: Yeah, I think, you know, Walker's explosive nature just really, you know, you always have to, when he's in the game, you have to be keeping an eye on him just because at any moment he can break, you know, a game-breaking run, 20-plus yard run. And you know, they got Jadarian Price in the first round this year, so they're looking to replace him, you know, immediately. You know, we'll see what Charbonnet's health looks like. He had a season-ending injury last year, so that's it. So I am a little concerned because of how well that, you know, position group did perform for them last year. Obviously, Walker won Super Bowl MVP. But maybe the bigger thing with that is with Clint Kubiak leaving, the run game was pretty decent for them, and it worked. And that was big to Sam Darnold's development in Seattle last year. So how does that work with Brian Fleury, the new offensive coordinator? Is he able to get that same production with a rookie running back with Charbonnet off an injury? I think it's, you know, running backs kind of get, you know, pushed down a little bit because, you know, running backs don't matter, all that thing. But I think that's a bigger storyline for the Seahawks going into the season. How does their run game look? Because Sam Darnold needs a productive one to hit his ceiling.
1: Interesting. So far, Austin, we've only talked about the teams at the top, and it's incumbent on us here to talk about other teams in the area close to Toronto that have a lot of fans, and the Cleveland Browns are another one. And trying to find something optimistic about the Browns is a real tough chore when you look at their so-called quarterback race to see who they were going to start a quarterback to the team overall. It just seems to be a team that's tumbling. Now, they're a lot younger. Maybe that's some of the expectation. They'll be better in another year or two. But do you see

0: It just seems to be a team that's tumbling. Now, they're a lot younger. Maybe that's some of the expectation. They'll be better in another year or two. But do you see any light at the end of the tunnel for the Browns getting to be more competitive anytime soon?
1: Yeah, I mean, it sounds like a broken record probably to Browns fans out there. Just they have to find a quarterback. So, you know, I guess you're always looking ahead to the draft, right? That's been true for how many years out of the last 30 for the Browns. But I do think they have a pretty decent young nucleus, and I think they're kind of building the team the right way. The problem is they just never have really gotten to, you know, to bear that, have the benefit of that because the quarterback position hasn't been figured out. But, you know, Malik Collins, Mason Graham are good. They had Jared Verse in the Miles Garrett. It's like the defensive line looks pretty good. Carson Schlechinger was awesome last year. Front seven looks, looks like a unit that can be a good one. We'll see what the fallout of not having Miles Garrett on the field affects the rest of those players. But then you had like Quinshon Judkins, I think was, a solid player from them last year. Harold Fannin, I'm a big fan of. The rookie wide receivers have been, getting good feedback from training camp. So it's all there. It's just they gotta find that quarterback. So I think if you're a Browns fan, you want them to be kind of frisky this year, not win a lot of games, because then you can get pick the quarterback of your liking in next year's draft, and hopefully, hopefully that one hits.
2: Yeah, and it's one of those leagues that doesn't have a draft lottery, so you can kind of bank on that already. Who's the worst team in the NFL then? I know it's not the Cleveland Browns. As much as we're crapping on them, I would not put them as the 32nd ranked team. Is it Miami? Is it Arizona? Maybe Vegas? Like, who do you have as the far and away worst team in the NFL?
1: Yeah, I think it's Miami. I think they have some fun pieces. Like, their offensive line could be solid. Devon Achane is really good for them. They just signed him to an extension. Malik Willis, we don't really know yet. He had four good games in Green Bay. We'll see what that turns out. Otherwise, there's not a lot. They don't have much at the receiver position, tight end position. On the defense as a whole, they don't really have a lot either. So I think they could be any pieces that they can kind of flip that are not, in their three-year plan is probably a trade deadline. Maybe they're gonna ship guys off at the trade deadline. I think it's by far them. I think they have like 160 or 180 million in dead money this year, people that won't even play for them. So it's just hard to, when you have that much dead money, it's hard to build a competitive team. So I don't think, Arizona's down there, but I think Miami definitely takes the cake for worst team heading into the year.
2: I'm with you. Should be fun or maybe not so fun to watch the Miami Dolphins, unless you're a Buffalo Bills fan and they win by 50. That'll be a lot of fun. Austin, thanks for doing this, man. Appreciate it.
0: Be well, Austin. Thank you.
1: Yeah, of course. Thanks so much for having me, guys. Have a good one.
2: That's Austin Mock from The Athletic. We don't talk enough about those teams towards the bottom, but man, I got to tell you, people have low, low, low projections for the Miami Dolphins this year.
0: I have seen so many NFL previews that have them dead last. And usually there's conjecture on who's going to be the top team. Same thing at the bottom team. They're right at the bottom in a lot of people's minds. We shall see. But hey, it all starts fresh for 1 week at least. They can enjoy the first game and have some illusion that it might be a pretty good season. I feel sorry for Browns fans too, because there were a couple of seasons ago there, Zach. It looked like they were just on the cusp. We're going to break through, Hey, this is a team that's going somewhere, and they have not been able to follow it through, and they've been tumbling ever since. And their quarterbacking situation, yes, they need a quarterback in the draft. But as Austin reminded us, we've said that about the Browns for about 30 years now. So let's see if they get one in the next one.
2: Just looking at their records year over year, they won 10 games back-to-back years. And before that, I'm way down. Never mind. Okay. I got to get a proper list here. That was not accurate.
0: Okay, but regardless, yeah.
2: Here it was. They won 11 games in 2020 and 11 games in 2023. Right. There was promise there. The division wasn't great at that point because that was when Pittsburgh was kind of dipping a little bit. Lamar Jackson was still hanging around. Burrow was injured at that point. Like, there was an opportunity for them, but you're right. I mean, them and the Jets are those two teams, those two organizations, and two absolutely tortured fan bases where it feels like they just can't get out of their own way. It's one step forward, five steps back every single time. I feel for them, man. Like, I still find they're a fun team to watch, and they're entertaining. And like, if you're looking at it for, betting purposes or fantasy purposes or whatever it is, there are fun players on those teams. But don't expect a lot of wins and don't expect a lot of success.
0: Unfortunately, that's the case once again for them. 590, 590, always get some good stuff on the text line, 590, 590. Larry in Keswick says the Jays are on a roll, but they're playing with fire by playing Sanchez in left field. I don't get why.

0: Sanchez is never going to live down that colossal mistake recently in that game that led to the discussion of maybe he should be DFA'd. He's that bad defensively. It kind of leads now, the fact, though, until Larry sends a text, and we're not talking about Sanchez as much, just shows you again the Jays' offense has improved, because the only reason they were tolerating Sanchez in the field at all was for his bat. Now that the offense is kicking, I don't think we'll see a lot of him in the outfield. But, I mean, he's going to play occasionally.
1: And I credit Blue Jay fans for being as passionate as they are and having such a close eye on the team. But I'll tell you what, nobody in other markets, for the most part, are talking about defensive metrics when a guy hits. And I'm not saying he's like he rakes, but he's got the best OPS on the team against right-handed pitching. So a big reason why this team is a lot better against righties than they are against lefties, and the numbers show that, is because of Jesus Sanchez's contributions. They face a lefty tonight. That's another opportunity for him to get in there. And I think they've got the depth, Raj, to take him out of the game when they need to and have him as a defensive replacement. Nobody's putting it on George Springer. The fact that George Springer can't play the field, there's only so many opportunities for Sanchez to be in the lineup against righties if Springer's going to DH every time. And then people are complaining about the lineup yesterday when Springer's not in there. So you just can't win. He's caught the short end of the stick. And I feel like fans make up their minds right away and just and it's confirmation bias.
0: Right.
1: They want to be proven right every single time. So when you've decided that you don't like Sanchez because of a couple defensive mislaps, Pinyongo had mislaps in the field as well this year. I didn't hear the flack for him. That's where I think he gets the short end of the stick a little bit. I'm not defending his defensive blunders. There's no question, but he has a purpose on this team. And I think he's come as advertised and he's filled that purpose pretty well, actually.
0: That's a good point. The only thing I'll counter to that is, though, as advertised, we didn't think he was that bad defensively. And he hasn't been that bad defensively until this year. But I agree with everything you said besides that. Chris in Guelph says, what do you want them to do? They don't have enough starters they trust, and there's no one in AAA that starting pitching can do. They have a pretty good record with bullpen days. Chris, thank you for the text. Listen, the bullpen day thing is not a deliberate strategy. It's by necessity more than anything else. But Zach brought up the point earlier, and I do agree with this, is when you're doing it in a playoff stretch. All right, so even if you have success in the bullpen day, and it's worked in the bullpen day, what does that do to your bullpen for the rest of the week? And what does it do for the rest of the season? And I said how great Flewhart is. If you continue to use him in these bullpen days and you continue to use him in the roles where you want him to use him, at some point the arm maybe burns out. So yes, credit that they've been able to do it. And when they do it, they've been good. But that's why Taillon, Arrighetti, somebody's got to chew up some innings here. And thank goodness Max Scherzer's pitching deep into games. Can you imagine how taxed that bullpen would be if that didn't happen?
1: Right, and that's why they're signing guys off the street. Patrick Corbin, Michael Lorenzen, they're taking flyers on all these guys. I get that it's by necessity. I just think you have to patch holes. You have to get a little bit more aggressive at patching those holes, because the more you roll them out there and the more you pitch guys in front of your bulk guys, you have less time and less information to plan off based on that. So I get that it's by necessity, but at a certain point, it's going to burn you out, right? And I get that the injuries have played a factor. I think Taillon coming back is massive, even if he gives you three today. If he gives you three innings, that's three less innings that other guys have to pitch in higher leverage spots. So that's absolutely massive. But use those guys as traditional starters if you can, because otherwise you really are setting yourself up for failure.
0: Agreed. John in Newmarket says, on the last show, a guest spoke highly about not being too high or too low after every win or loss. That was contrary to last week, where some fans were back off the bandwagon saying they were a bad team. But injuries, underproduction, and a lack of protection in the lineup are the big reasons why. And yet they're still close. I'm a real fan, meaning win or lose, I still believe. And he goes on to say that I see they still have a great chance. And I never gave up even last week after losing against Kansas City. Go Jays. John, thank you for the text. John, one thing, and Zach and everybody, is I don't blame fans for their emotional back and forth and going back and forth. And you can still be a true fan and not be, you can still get frustrated and mad and say the team stinks. I'm not asking a fan to be a baseball analyst and break it down, Zach. I get it. I do get the frustration. So fans can do what they want. In fact, even media can do what they want. As long as the Blue Jay players don't get too up or down, and they haven't this year, and they believe in themselves, what the rest of us believe doesn't matter. And clearly this team believed in itself. They didn't think they were out of it. And guess what? They ain't. We got 21 games left, and thank goodness we got some meaningful baseball still to come.
1: Yeah, I don't blame fans for being reactionary or emotional. Isn't that part of the experience? I don't.

0: need everybody to put their objective radio host hat on. Even you and I, right? We have emotions when we're watching these games. We aren't always thinking rationally 100%. You and I were on live when the gold medal goal was scored by Jack Hughes against Canada. So like you got our raw reaction, our emotion, right? And it took us a few minutes to really wrap our head around what we just saw and evaluate the game after Canada dominates. It's just one example, but I don't blame people for being reactionary or emotional when it comes to sports, because if we weren't feeling these things, we wouldn't like it in the first place. No one's watching it and not feeling anything. So there's no doubt you're going to have highs and lows. The team's going to have highs and lows, but you're right. They've stayed stoic. They've stayed fairly consistent over the last 40 or so games, and they're in that position because of that.
1: 18 right? and 11 in their last 29, tied for the best record since the trade deadline. So yeah, that's hanging in there and keeping the emotions out of it. Fans, you can be emotional. Players, they got to take it day to day. 590-590, standard data and text rates may apply. Name and location, please. Keep the text coming. We got an hour more to read them.
0: And we got Eric Smith coming up on the other side of the break as well. Talk some Blue Jays, talk Kawhi Leonard and the Raptors. What a great sports month ahead we've got. Sportsnet Today continues here on Sportsnet 590. The Fan, it's Zach Bodenstein and Roger Lajoie.
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0: Sportsnet today. 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Roger LeJoie, Zach Bodenstein with you. One more hour. Kevin Mickey, Armin Sargerian have the midday edition of Sportsnet today, 2 to 4. Blair and Barker do their usual great stuff, 4 to 6. Fan pregame followed by Blue Jays baseball pregame action starts around 7. First pitch, 8:10 from Kansas City. Here they come. The Blue Jays do. 21 games to go in the season, a half game out of a playoff spot. Man, oh man, this is going to be some meaningful September baseball for sure. Whether it's meaningful or not, Eric Smith has been a big part of the Blue Jays coverage on Sportsnet 590 The Fan. Of course, the voice of the Raptors, as we know him. And he joins us now to talk a little Jays and a little Raptors to boot. Eric, great to have you on as always. Are you surprised the Jays have come back into this race, Eric? Everybody else apparently is.
1: The short answer is yes. I guess the longer answer, Raj, and I think we would probably all agree with this, is that I guess as the dust is settling over the final month of the season, perhaps maybe Toronto is getting closer to where we thought or assumed they would be when the season began. I think that it would have been, you know, much nicer to be sitting pretty atop the American League East and looking down at everybody. But I think when the season started, most of us, whether it be broadcasters, media, fans, organization, or otherwise, felt that this was, you know, following up on last year, at the very least, a playoff team, depending on where you want to put them as a division winner, as a wild card. They were a playoff team. And for a number of reasons, the season went sideways and then took another turn and went the other sideways and then seemingly found its way to some sort of middle ground as we come down the stretch. So I'm surprised they were able to recover. But I'm maybe not surprised that they're in a position that I think we thought they would be. And hopefully, at least for the fans' sake, if not the players' sake, they can kind of close this out and actually get the job done and get into that second season.
2: Yeah, it does feel like things have just evened out, for lack of a better term, over the course of 162. You figured this team was a top five, top six at least team in the American League, Eric. But what's gotten into the offense? Because, you know, the pitching's been so dynamite all year. The bullpen's been tremendous, absolute nails. But the offense has really struggled. Now you're starting to see the bats come alive over the last few weeks. Over the last month, they're in the upper echelon as far as OPS, generating runs, base runners in general, stolen bases. What's gotten into the offense in your mind? Because that's kind of been the biggest difference here.
1: You know, I don't know if this is a fair statement to make or not, but I'm maybe coming at this more from a perspective of even just watching this as a fan. I'd be interested in both of your perspectives as well. I mean, I can't sit here and claim that the swing approach or the approach of the plate, et cetera, has been, you know, vastly different for player X or player Y. But I think one thing I've seen, even just with the naked eye, is certainly since the trade deadline and since the injection of some of the younger players in the lineup, and most notably Bateman at the top of the list, adding that extra speed element and then his ability to get on base and then that threat of the speed, not even necessarily as a base dealer, but as a base runner overall and his aggressiveness. Even I had a guy like a Josh Smith who did miss some time recently, but back in the lineup as well. I think Andrés Giménez over the course of the season, I think he's been arguably a little bit more aggressive or looking to take his bases or take that extra base at time over the course of the season. And I think that to me has maybe helped generate the offense more. And I think the guys that have been, I mean, listen, we could probably do, not probably, I'm sure we could do easily an hour, if not 5 hours, on Guerrero and his, you know, struggles or his inconsistencies at the plate this year. But for the most part, I would argue that some of the other guys have been consistently coming through in more clutch situations, whether it be an Okamoto or certainly, for me at least, a guy like a Nathan Lucas. But also then go back to what I was talking about at the deadline, not only the injection of the youth and some of those younger players and newer players, but what about a guy that took the reins as basically an everyday guy now in Miles Straw and what he has meant in terms of his bat in clutch situations, certainly his glove in the field. So I think a lot of that stuff, when it comes to the offense, it's sort of the injection of the new life and maybe arguably a more diverse lineup overall, where you still don't necessarily have the power numbers, but I think you have different players that can do different things that are helping this team perform and thus get different outcomes as opposed to what we saw over the first few months of the season. That's just my theory. I might be wrong with that. That kind of seems to be what I'm seeing, even just as a fan of the game.
0: I totally agree with that, Eric. I think that's a good analysis of what's going on. And I would add to the fact, too, you know, we talk all the time about regression to the norm or or improvement to the norm, if you want to phrase it that way. Another thing is that, you know, and Vladdy is still not completely out of it, obviously, but he did have the five RBIs in the home run. Springer, when healthy, his bat has improved. Kirk got on a real hot streak. We didn't see this earlier in the year. We should be more surprised we didn't see it than surprised by the fact that they're not hitting. Like, these guys are gamers throughout their career. And it doesn't always equal out, guys. There's always, you know, career seasons, off seasons, middle of the road seasons. But generally speaking, especially players who have been in Major League Baseball for as long as Vladdy and Springer and Kirk have been, you regress or improve to the mean. In other words, you come close to your career numbers. They're a consistent hitter. And Vladdy did nothing and is still having a very poor season, but really literally did nothing. I mean, Eric, eight homers. Who had Vladdy Guerrero with eight homers and none in Toronto this year? So I expect him to come back. Springer has, Kirk back, to a certain extent, Ernie Clement. And Jimenez was another great point. This is a guy who was really having a terrible season, be honest with you, for the longest stretch of time. And now he's back to more of where he should be. And you combine, like you said, the youth and the injection and the other elements of it. Yes, am I surprised the Jays offense has finally got their act together? No, I'm really surprised it's taken so long, Eric.
1: You know, and I would add to that, Raj, too. And listen, there will be some cynics or critics out there that will say you're simply making excuses. And listen, maybe there's an element of truth to that in part. But I think this, you know, is somewhere in the middle of fact and fiction is the truth. I look at this as well, Raj, to the points that you were just making about so many different guys and finding that ultimate middle ground, or whether it be there be a regression to mean or otherwise. Is think about going into this season. I believe I'm correct in saying most people felt that a huge contribution and a huge contributor to what this team would be this season would be Addison Barger. You lose him in the first week of the season. You never ultimately get the guy back, essentially, for what, a game or two, and then goes down again and lost for the season. Who was one of the big heroes at times over the course of the regular season last year, but certainly for at least one game, if not a couple of games or a couple of moments in the World Series, in the postseason overall? Davis Schneider. Batting around 135, 140, coming up and down and up and down and down in AAA now, and not a part of what's happening right now. Another guy that a lot of people were hoping for, keeping fingers crossed he'd be a part of something this year, and ultimately it didn't happen. Maybe we see him over the final 3 weeks. Anthony Santander. So when I look at guys that could have been or should have been or we assumed were going to be penciled in as key contributors to what this team would be, and then factor in the struggles and the injuries and the up and down of a guy like a Dalton Varsho before he was dealt, or of course George Springer with his injury that he dealt with early on, or of course the season-long issues with

0: with Vladimir Guerrero Jr. And you put that all in a pot and go, there's 3 weeks left in the season. You're only half game out of a wild card and you're one game below 500. Maybe they should be given more credit for what they've been able to do to be able to keep it at least close to the rails, not allow it to go so far off the rails that this late season comeback, this push towards the postseason is even possible, because they dealt with a lot of stuff over the course of the season. That's not factoring in. I haven't even mentioned that you changed your closer a month into the season. You traded away that closer that you placed in Hoffman at the deadline. You lost a key starter in a trade in Gausman. You've dealt with an injury to Trey Savage. You've had an up and down with a Max Scherzer. You've been how many times over the course of the season having to throw bullpen games because you haven't had a full starting five, et cetera. Throw that into the pot as well. This team has dealt with a lot, and yet they're still here. And I think perhaps we maybe need to take more of a logical approach. I'm not going to say a positive, but a more logical as opposed to the cynical approach to what this team's been, because they have dealt with a lot this year.
1: I think that's fair. I think a lot of teams have dealt with it, but there's no doubt the Blue Jays have too.
0: And I'm not saying that, to your point, I'm not saying the Jays are the only team by any means.
1: Yeah, it's fair. And again, I think that leads into my next question, Eric, just about the overall landscape of the American League, because it's not just the Blue Jays who are not only dealing with the injuries, but it's not just the Blue Jays who have had a lousy to mediocre year and they've started to turn it around. You saw Cleveland this past week. We all did over the course of three games. It was sloppy baseball. It was, again, unless Gavin Williams is dealing, they're not going to win that baseball game because they can't even bridge it to the back end of that bullpen if they're not scoring runs. Does that give you a lot more confidence as we get down to the last 20 or so games in this race? Just the fact that no team really scares you, like, let alone the Blue. I'm not even asking about the Blue Jays schedule. I'm asking about the teams that they're going to be fighting for position with, and they're going to go head to head against some of them, sure. But like from Texas to Cleveland to Minnesota's still in the race. Baltimore's lost three straight, including two to the Rockies. It inspires a lot of confidence in what you've seen from the Blue Jays, considering you're not really expecting a threat from a lot of these other teams.
0: Yeah, I would echo literally everything you just said. And again, perhaps it's a naive approach, but I think it's a realistic approach. And I'd be in lockstep with you with, again, everything you just said. If I look down at the paper right now, and I look at a lineup on a day-to-day basis, and you said don't necessarily even look at the opponents, but okay, look ahead to the next six games. You know, why can't you assume or think or feel confident saying, we could sweep or at least take two out of three? If we're the Toronto Blue Jays, saying, why can't we walk into Kansas City and win all three or two out of three? Why can't we walk into Sacramento and take two out of three or all three against the Athletics? There's no opponent right now on the remainder of the schedule that, quote, scares me. And I would even argue, with due respect to those that have had, you know, better seasons, I won't even say great seasons, you know, would I be concerned right now about a Red Sox team that has been super hot over the last couple of months, despite, you know, perhaps a little bit more of a slide of late? Yeah, I don't know if I'd be scared. I don't know if I'd be entirely scared of the Yankees. I certainly wouldn't be scared of the White Sox or the Astros. The one team that might concern me is the Tampa Rays. But you know what? If I get to Tampa Bay and I can deal with them in the American League Championship or, you know, if I got to deal with them before, so be it. But there's not a team. And listen, to be fair, to the point of view just a couple of minutes ago saying that the Jays weren't the only one that has gone through issues, if I were, or if we were, the three of us collectively, doing a talk show right now, doing a sports show in Tampa Bay or Chicago or Houston or New York or Boston or Cleveland or Texas or Baltimore or Minnesota, we'd probably be saying the same thing about Toronto. They're good, but are they great? Do they scare us? So I feel like any one of these teams could or should confidently feel like, why not us? And I know it maybe sounds cliche, but that would be the battle cry for me right now is, why not us? Why can't it be us? Because we've proven it. We've got the guys in the locker room, or a good chunk of them. So let's go out and just get the job done. Why not us at this point?
2: 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Pre-game coverage starts 7 o'clock right here on Sportsnet 590 The Fan. Okay, Eric, great stuff on the Jays, but I got to ask you about the Raptors and Kawhi.
0: I
2: mean,
0: come
2: on.
0: Coming,
2: oh, come on, Matt, brother.
3: Course,
2: we can't have Eric Smith on and not talk about this story. First, your thoughts. Like, I got to admit, I was absolutely floored when I see, first of all, $30 million, five draft picks, 2.5 year suspensions for your front office if you add them all up, nailing the Clippers, and Kawhi a $700,000 fine. Like, I mean, come on, that's almost nothing. Were you as surprised about this?

0: And on the surface blush, Eric, never mind trying to analyze the legal aspects of that. I think that's a higher pay grade than all of us, to be honest with you. But it appears to be nothing but good news for the Raptors. Am I wrong in saying that?
1: Yeah, that's what it certainly seems like to me as well. And I'm glad you put that caveat of leave it to the legal experts, because otherwise I'd be lost, Raj, because I'm still trying to sift through exactly, you know, how it went down and what the next step might be for the Clippers. I mean, listen, if I were in Steve Ballmer's shoes or the Los Angeles Clippers, would I be PO'd right now? Absolutely. I'd be trying to find a way to get my, you know, 5 picks down to 2 picks, or my $30 million down to $10 million, or my, you know, 1 year suspension down to 6 months or 3 months or whatever. And I'm not smart enough to know if they've got any ground to stand on with the league, with the courts, or otherwise. But at first glance, at first blush or brush or otherwise, when I heard the news come out, and it was just, quote unquote, just a $700,000 fine for Kawhi Leonard with no games lost, no salary kickback other than the $700,000, et cetera. Was I surprised? Yeah. I thought that this would get resolved. I thought that the trade would ultimately go through. I thought that Kawhi Leonard would ultimately be a Toronto Raptor and be at camp in Quebec City in a few weeks. But did I feel like that there was going to be some sort of further punishment? Yeah, I probably did. Not probably, I did. I don't know what it was. I don't know if I was thinking 2 games, 10 games, 20 games, but I thought that there would be more than just this. So to me, this does certainly seem like a win-win for Kawhi Leonard. And ultimately, you would hope, you would assume, you would think a win-win for the Raptors, in that they're going to get their man. And we assume, at the cost that it was reported back, you know, X months ago or X weeks ago, certainly. And you kind of put it in the rearview mirror and move forward now from a pure basketball standpoint. And from a basketball standpoint, the Toronto Raptors are a better team. Again, once this trade's official, the Toronto Raptors are a better team on paper than they were last year. And that's no knock on Grady Dick or Brandon Ingram otherwise. I think Ingram had a fantastic lone season with the Raptors. But are the Raptors a better team and a more balanced team this year than last? Absolutely. And could they be a threat defensively, let alone offensively, and a threat to the East? Similar to what we said about the Blue Jays? Absolutely, I would say. I'd be saying, if I'm the Raptors, why not us? Why can't we compete amongst the best of the best, considering the talent we have on paper, headed by Kawhi Leonard?
2: Yeah, so where do you think that puts them, Eric, as far as the Eastern Conference goes? We know it's been a flurry of activity. You've got the defending champs in there, not just the Raptors loading up, but Miami making moves. We've talked so much about some of the other teams in the mix as well, Philadelphia, of course. Where do you think the Raptors stand, at least on paper right now, based on what you saw last year, too, heading into this year?
1: You know, I think they're, I mean, I don't want to give you a generic statement of they're right there in the mix, but that's the best I can say at this point. Do I think they're the number one team in the conference? Maybe not, probably not, but which team is that? I think Miami will be vastly improved, given the fact that you've got that 1-2 punch of Giannis and Bam, but I think they lost a ton of their depth overall in making that trade, in acquiring a guy like Giannis as well. So I think there's going to be a feeling out process with that team. I think Boston, the potential regression that is there with that team and not having that 1-2 punch of Brown and Tatum. With due respect, I don't know that Paul George is the same caliber of player at this stage of his career. The Knicks, all year, and I'll be the first to admit, Raj, I know you and I certainly had this conversation a couple times over the course of the season. I was the one saying over the course of the year that I think the Knicks are a good team, if not a very good team. Will they be there when the dust settles? I don't know. Do they scare me? I'm not sure. They're a tough opponent for the Raptors, but when push comes to shove, will they get it done? Hey, they proved me wrong. But going into the season, am I overly concerned about the defending champs? No, they're a damn good team, but I'm not sure that they invoke fear in me. Cleveland, we saw the vulnerability of that squad in the postseason. They've had a couple of additions, but certainly a couple of subtractions over the course of the season. Philadelphia, yeah, they look good on paper. They got a lot of glitzy glamour to them and a lot of shiny objects. But are they going to be able to get it together and to really play as one? And to me, the biggest question there is not the 40-plus-year-old. It's not Jaylen Brown. It's Joel Embiid. And can he / will he stay healthy and stay on the floor? And what will his role be within that team if he's not the lead dog, per se, that he's been for years? And when we look at it from a Raptors perspective, and guys, to be clear, I'm not putting this team yet at the level that the 2019 or even 2020 teams were. But I want to use a loose comparison to those two squads. What was one of the best or biggest factors to that team's success? I would argue it was the chemistry and the continuity. outside of the subtraction.

0: combination of Poeltl and DeRozan with the addition of Leonard and Danny Green, those two guys coming in. Everybody else had been there, had been together, had been playing together. And then it was the tweak, the one tweak, and it was obviously a very big one, in Marc Gasol. We come back the next year in 2020, you subtract Kawhi, you subtract Danny Green, yet you still kept that core together. And when the pandemic hit, we're talking about a top three team in the entire NBA, number two in the East, with a potential real legit shot of maybe knocking on the door of defending their title without Kawhi Leonard and Danny Green. I look at this Raptor team, and again, no knock on Brandon Ingram or Grady Dick. Grady was a part of the rotation 2 years ago, kind of fell out of the rotation for the most part last year. So you're taking from this team, you're taking away Brandon Ingram. You lost Sandro Mamukelashvili, and you lost Garrett Temple. But the core group of players, Quickly and Barrett and Barnes and Walter and Murray Boyles and Poeltl and Shed, you got that core together. And now, poof, we're going to plop in and bring into the mix Kawhi Leonard. I think that's a damn good core and a whole lot of chemistry and continuity that could mean a lot for the Raptors, whereas a bunch of other teams in the East made a lot of changes, and they're going to have to work through trying to build that chemistry, whereas the Raptors might be hitting the ground running.
1: That's a great point. And along with the fact, basically, there is no dynasty kind of team in the East at the moment, unlike Oklahoma City and San Antonio. Some people think they're going to be dynasties in the West. Nobody says about the East, just a lot of good teams. And that's a great analysis, Eric, for sure. Eric, we'll have the call tonight as the Blue Jays take on the Kansas City Royals. 8:10 first pitch. Pre-game starts 7 o'clock right here on Sportsnet 590 The Fan. You're the best, Eric. We appreciate you. Thanks, pal.
0: Appreciate that. Thanks, guys. All the best.
1: Eric Smith joining us, Sportsnet 590 The Fan. Great point about the Raptors. They bring in Kawhi, but they do not disrupt what they already had going, even though Ingram was an integral part of the team. So when you phrase it that way, makes you even more convinced that the Raptors are in for a good season.
2: Yeah, I mean, of course. They're in a championship window right now. I think they were even before. Like, say they were coming into the season, Raj, with the same team virtually, right? We're talking about Barrett and Quickly being healthy, certainly. And if Ingram was still in the mix with Barnes, what we saw last year, if they were that same team, that same roster, but a year older and a year more experienced, I'd still consider them in a championship window. At a 35-year-old coming off one of the best seasons of his career, absolutely they're in a championship window. So they bring him into an already good situation. I think what's going to make this team so good, if not great, is defensively. Because we saw them really bear down defensively, just the, you know, forcing all the turnovers in the playoff series against Cleveland. Now you add an all-NBA defensive player on top of all the other things that Kawhi Leonard does. Man, they're in a good situation, are they not? Like, really, really just... The best way I could put it is probably a more polished product coming into this year.
1: Agreed. And Leonard is coming off one of the best seasons of his career. He's getting MVP votes last year. This guy, even at 35, is still a primetime player. So great reasons for optimism for the Raptors and for the Jays to get into the playoff spot. 590-590 is the text line. Standard data and text rates may apply. Please put your name and location. This texter doesn't put a name or location, but tweets in and says, you are underestimating Varland's importance. Sorry, we're not. All I mentioned earlier in the show, Zach, was that Varland is the guy. He is the closer. There's no question. He's a big catalyst. But sometimes the save situation and the big moment of the game isn't just when he pitches, which is the ninth inning to close the ball game out. It's earlier in the game. It does not diminish his importance to suggest the rest of the bullpen also is important. And the rest of the bullpen sometimes does pitch in the highest leverage situations in the game, which was last night in the fifth inning and sixth inning.
2: He's been the second most important player on the Blue Jays this year. I think that's fair to say. So we are absolutely not diminishing Louis Varland. I don't know who is, to be honest. I don't even know if you can diminish Louis Varland.
1: Oh, with the numbers he said? No, it's impossible. Brian in Toronto says it's definitely coming down to the last weekend against the Reds. The Jays' base running yesterday again was problematic with Valenzuela. That stuff has been an issue all season. Well, it's improved, Brian, but yeah, and should it come down to the last season against the Reds? Maybe it will, maybe it won't. NFL-wise, I'm very excited for the Bills season. Happy there's no roof on the stadium. And the Leafs, perhaps a move or two to come yet. Otherwise, I really like the improvements. You win from the net out. And with Leonard here, I like the team a lot. 53 wins if healthy. Great time to be a Toronto sports fan. Brian, well said. It is, when you think about it. The Maple Leafs with McKenna after missing the playoffs and Bobrovsky and the changes in the offseason. Leonard coming to the Raptors.

0: and the Blue Jays battling for a playoff spot, you would be hard-pressed to find a time. This is a good topic for another day.
1: Yep.
0: You would be hard-pressed to find a time where the three major teams in the city are this good at the same time.
1: Yeah.
0: Because I'm really thinking about that.
1: 2015 and 16, the Leafs were still in their tanking days.
0: Right.
1: And the Blue Jays were obviously relevant. The Raptors were in the conference final conversation.
0: Right. 2019, the Raptors, the Leafs were still no good. So that wasn't it. Mm-hmm. 2020, when the Jays, after COVID, not really. In the COVID season, forget about that. That was just so wonky.
1: Yeah.
0: The Jays were good and the Raptors were good, but the Leafs were still getting knocked out in the first round series. So I guess they were okay.

0: think one Toronto sports team could get you excited. Yeah, Brian, great text. Appreciate you as always. Hassan in Ajax says, I just want to nitpick at John Schneider's bullpen management in this series. And previously, I was thinking of a game two decision to pitch Fisher in a blowout win for the Jays, and he threw 27 pitches. And in the first game, he brought in low leverage guys, and the Guardians took it away from us. Then in game three, Flaherty gave up key runs, and it got close for a second, but Fisher wasn't available because he was there and moving through. Hassan, thank you. Listen, all I'm going to say, I'm not going to comment on that one in particular thing. I'm going to say this. Managing a bullpen is an incredibly complex and difficult thing to do. The manager knows more about where guys are at on certain days than any of us do, i.e., maybe he's throwing Fisher 27 pitches because somebody's not feeling it that day. There could be, and I'm not trying to make excuses for Schneider. I'm just saying there's always more than meets the eye. And in retrospect, to come out and start pinpointing it, there isn't, Hassan, one major league fan base that doesn't rip the manager and his bullpen all day long on Sports Talk Radio, including this one. For the most part, the bullpen is why the team is still in the playoff hunt. So how can I knock Schneider for the way he's managed it when the bullpen's been the MVP of the team, Zach?
1: I think that's fair. Again, it's been so good. Fourth most innings pitched. They're top 10 in ERA. They've had the bullpen days. They've out-dueled Schlittler a couple times on those days. You can't really complain about it. My entire sentiment is when you've got a designated bullpen day, you're just asking for problems. I think it's good in a pinch and it's good in certain spots, but to rely on it every 5 days, even with expanded rosters, again, it's not the preference of John Schneider. It's not the preference of Pete Walker or Ross Atkins. They've tried to sign guys off the street who are going to give them innings and length. It's just the nature of the situation. I'm not criticizing them. I just don't think it's conducive to success. I think two things can be true at the same time. It's not their fault, but it's also not a good recipe.
0: No, it's not. And enough said there, 100%. John and Markham says, hey guys, nicely done sharing your thoughts about the bullpen. One short observation. When talking about injured players this year, I almost never hear Bowden Francis mentioned. He was lights out for a while there before performance dipped and injury affected him, but could still be a useful piece. And regarding Bateman, who so far is saving their season, the eye test, batting average, speed are all plain to see. Do his underlying numbers and analytics also provide evidence of his contribution? And a small sample size, John. Everything about Bateman has been positive so far based on his early, it's just a small sample size. But every indication is he's going to be a good player. As far as Francis goes, yes, he was really bad before he got hurt. And so that's why he was off. But back to the injuries and pitching and everything else, Zach, end of the day, at the start of the year, most people all thought, Blue Jays went to the World Series, they got another great team, it's going to be another great season. That was a consensus. But if you had told, and including mine, if you had told me at the start of the season that no Ponce, no...
1: Forgot a few even.
0: Yeah.
1: I mean, it's...
0: No, there's all kinds of injuries, yeah, oh, but yeah. Those, the significant guys who have not even played a game this year for this franchise. Yeah. So, yeah, end of the day, is like they've done a pretty good job. And what saved it? The bullpen.
1: Yeah, no doubt. The bullpen's been great. Regarding the Bateman question about the analytics, I love analytics. Basically, the underlying numbers say he's hitting well above what he's supposed to. Like, he's getting lucky to an extent. I think the defensive metrics are really good from his range to his arm. You've seen the speed, so that all looks good. But the underlying numbers suggest, and it's not saying it's going to happen, but they suggest that his bat will fall off at some point, that he doesn't hit the ball as hard. But look, he's been clutch. He's been putting the ball in play. He's been hustling down the line. Like, you can't measure that when it comes to analytics. I think he's a great player. He's a great get. And when you talk about trade deadline trades and you're moving away your number two pitcher and you get a guy, first of all, it's always a gamble with prospects, whether you trade them away or whether you acquire them. But for him to not only come up to the team right after the trade, because you almost never see that, but to contribute and to hit at the top of the lineup and to be a left on left threat, you can't understate how important he's been to the overall makeup and identity of the team. I don't care what the analytics say right now. I'm watching a hell of a ball player change this team.
0: Well, and never mind the analytics in terms of that. And listen, I understand analytics. But Zach, to even suggest, well, okay, the analytics say he's not going to be able to maintain it, is based on a ridiculously small sample size at the major league level.
1: Yeah.
0: Like, you cannot brand somebody that early in their career saying, well, no, the analytics indicate that it's not going to happen. All right, a guy who's played 7-8 years in the majors and has a kind of a blip season, fair enough. Davis Schneider, who was 26, 27, even a Nathan Lucas, 30, you know, guys who come in have played baseball for a long time. So, okay, show me the analytics, and do you think it's sustainable? For a guy who's just three weeks into his career, I think we need to see a little bit more, even analytically. You got to like everything you've seen so far, for sure. Keep the text coming. Jer in Stony Creek is a Dolphins fan in Hamilton and says, we're ready to shock the world. First victim, Kirk Cousins. Jer, good luck to you. All I'm telling you is it looks to be a long season for the Fish this year, but we shall see. If you can't be optimistic in week one, when you can be.
1: It's right? A Friday. It's sunny. It's nice out. I love the optimism. Keep the text coming. 590-590. Plenty more until the top of the show, and then more Sportsnet today after us. Final segment for us coming up. Zach Bodenstein, Roger Lajoie here on Sportsnet 590 The Fan.
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10: 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Zach Bodenstein, Roger Lajoie. It all continues after us. Kevin, Mickey, Armin Zargarian have you covered from 2 to 4. Then Blair and Barker do their thing. Fan pregame at 6. Blue Jay first pitch just after 8 o'clock, the opener in Kansas City. Crucial, crucial road trip continues as they claw themselves back into things. And Roger, a lot of people on the text line weighing in on the Blue Jays. That's the hot topic.
11: Yeah, let's see if we can get most of them in here. We won't get them all, but we'll get most of them in. We really appreciate them all, even if we don't read them all. Tom in Scarborough says, hi, Roger and Zach. Well said on the Jays bullpen that Fluardi in the fifth is every bit as important as Rogers in the eighth and so on. We all know what a closer is, but recently I heard the idea of a stopper where a team uses their best arm in the biggest jam no matter what. As an example, do you think we may ever see Varland come on and deal with no outs, bases loaded in the seventh, or do we have to accept the fact that certain pitchers are wired for certain innings and hope for the best? That is a great question, Tom, and it is something, the answer right now is no. The traditional closer role is never changing, and it's so difficult when you know Varland can close the game out and he's got the mentality to do it. Unlike Hoffman, let's face it, not to be, you know, too cruel to him, he could not. You've got to keep the guy in reserve. But Zach, you know, sometimes we saw the best example was the wild card game back, what, in 15 and 16 when Edwin had the walk-off homer, and the Baltimore Orioles had Zach Britton in the bullpen having one of the greatest seasons of a closer of all time, and he had never appeared in that baseball game. And he never appeared in that baseball game because the Orioles never had the lead and it was not a save situation. So the manager, Buck Showalter, refused to bring him in, even though I think that game went 14, 15 innings. He refused to bring him in.

0: into the ball game, and you go out and lose without the guy there. So if that's not enough to change your mind, maybe there isn't anything else. I don't think we see that day, but I could see times in the regular season. I'll tell you what, I'd do it. If it's a regular season game and the bases are loaded and you want to use a Varland or closer in that situation, the problem is when you do that, are you ever going to get criticized if the team is still in a one-run game in the ninth? And yeah, so I guess you're always going to keep one guy in the bullpen. But it's a great question. Listen, things change. Maybe baseball will come around to that different form of thinking.
1: I think over the course of a 162, you probably don't see it because it's a marathon. I think when you do see, it's the playoffs. Great example with Britain. I'll do you one better. Last year, ALCS, George Springer hits the home run off Bizzardo against Seattle in game 7, right? That was the save right there. It was a two-run game. Two guys were on base. They had Andres Munoz, their traditional closer, waiting in the bullpen. His ERA is 1.7, having a season for the ages last year, back-to-back all-star, like their best reliever by far. And they don't put him out there in that situation because it's a rookie manager and Dan Wilson thinking, hey, well, it's not a safe situation. Our bridge guys will get us past there, and then Munoz will close it out. But the bridge guys don't bridge it to Munoz because they don't have the lead, right? So I think in the playoffs, you see that. I would not be surprised at all if the Blue Jays are in a playoff situation and they've got a tight game. And again, it's like a Yordan Alvarez in the seventh inning coming up, multiple guys on base, whatever the situation is, tight game. You use your best closer, your best reliever in that game, no matter what, in that situation, because there might not be a tomorrow. There might not be a next inning with the lead if you don't get through that fire, which is why I think Flutie's role on this team has been so tremendous, because he's allowed the games to get to that point to have Varland and Rogers do their thing at the end. So I think it's going to happen in the playoffs. I don't see it happening unless it's literally like a must-win situation in game 162.
0: Yeah, and if that's the case, though, you just go with your best guy and you throw his arm out. It doesn't make any difference. You're not worried about the next day or whatever, right? It's a must. It's the same way, reason, rationale you use when you bring in Yamamoto on one day's rest to pitch in game 7. It's like, the season's on the line. I'm going down with this guy. I'm not leaving him. I'm not saving him. I'm not going to say he can't do it. So, but great question. We'll see where it goes in bullpen thinking, because things do change from time to time. Tom in Kingston says the Jays are on the right track. Don't have to win every game, but winning each series is crucial. I love the true small ball and aggressive base running. Meaningful baseball in September is a privilege, not a right. Go Jays, go. Well said, Tom. Not much to add to that. Glenn and Markham, I know it's way too early, but my gut tells me the Jays over the Yankees in the ALCS. yeah, Glenn, it's too early. how about Jays at least getting into the playoffs before we get to the ALCS? We shall see. Claudio in King City. Hey, guys, anything less than a 4-2 record for the rest of the road trip? Would anything less than that be acceptable? We typically don't do well in KC and on the road against the A's, so we can't lose the momentum of the last two series. Claudio, thank you. Yeah, they got to win 4-2. There's no question. They got to sweep the Athletics. Never mind lose to them. I don't want to disrespect them, but at the very worst, yeah, 4-2 in these next six. I'd say for sure, Zach.
1: I think that's a fair benchmark. And look, like the Rangers have played the A's a couple times in the last few weeks. They haven't swept them. Now they're still on the outside looking in. So it's that time of the year where you have to get aggressive and you have to get a little bit greedy and you have to kind of expect sweeps against those teams. But look, the Orioles lost to the Rockies and look where they are now. So it's just so fascinating when we look at strength of schedule and you're expecting to win every single game. Then you think about realistically what you're going to get versus what you actually get. I think 4-2 is a pretty good and realistic benchmark and expectation for these next six.
0: We're running out of time for the tech, so I'll try to get as many in as we can here. We'll go back to the Raptors for a second. Maurice in Orangeville says, happy Friday. Right back to you, Maurice. And he says he wonders if Leonard is going to want the Raptors to pull the same under-the-table negotiations to increase his salary illegally through fake advertising. He's done it before. Why wouldn't he do it again? Maurice, thanks very much. Why wouldn't he do it again is because he got caught. Maurice, I think that pretty much eliminates any that chance of that happening again, and I'll just leave it at that, Zach. Let's hope that doesn't come down again.
1: I'm telling you, I look at Kawhi Leonard differently. I'm not surprised that he did it, and I'm not surprised that other athletes do it, and they just haven't been caught yet, but there's no way you can pull it off twice, and I can't believe a guy who was just as compliant in this whole thing got a slap on the wrist, and the Clippers got screwed. Think about the chain of events for the Clippers. They sign Kawhi Leonard. He makes them trade for Paul George. They trade 5 first-round picks away, including SGA. And then they lose 5 first-round picks with Kawhi Leonard and don't go anywhere in the playoffs. Like, it has turned out to be a disastrous roller coaster chain of events bringing Kawhi Leonard in. And then he ends up back with the Raptors. It's kind of like the Joker walking behind and seeing everything just blow up behind him and he's laughing. That's kind of what Kawhi Leonard is right now.
0: Yeah, that's pretty much the case, isn't it? Walter in Toronto says, happy birthday to Fan Sports Radio. It is 34 years for us on the air, so thanks for that, Walter. And says, go Jays. Cease is the Blue Jays MVP. Walter, hard to argue with that. I mentioned the bullpen just as a collective unit. But yes, you know, you talk about all the offseason moves they made. Where would this franchise be without Dylan Cease this year? And when that contract was signed, remember right out of the gate, one of the first free agents signed was Cease to Toronto. 7 years, that kind of money, that's an overpay. I'll tell you what, no, it wasn't. Yeah, guy is, if he's not the Cy Young Award winner, is a runner-up this year. He's been great.
1: Yeah, he's been fantastic. He's been the best free agent signing of the winter. Right? I mean, even guys who have re-signed with their clubs. I know Alonso's had a massive impact in Baltimore since coming over. The Jays would be nowhere without Dylan Cease. I don't have him winning the Cy Young. I have Schlittler winning it, but there's no doubt he has been the MVP and the backbone of this team.
0: Tony in Maple says 1993 was Toronto's best sports year. Tony, thank you, but I'm not going to disagree with that because the Jays won the World Series and the Leafs started the season 10-0. Maybe that was 92, but the Leafs were also very good in 92-93. The Raptors didn't even exist. We were talking about the three Toronto sports teams good at the same time. And that we have not seen, I don't think, anything compared. Although some people disagree with it. Another texter here says the Leafs aren't very good. The Raptors have some players, but they're still average compared to the league as a whole. The Jays could win it all if they get in. The other two are not legitimate contenders. I'm going to disagree with the Leafs aren't very good. I'm not saying they're Stanley Cup contenders. That would be a long way from the terrible season they had last year. But I think they are a pretty good nucleus. And let's see what they do. And the Raptors, you call them average compared to the league as a whole. I'll disagree with that too, Zach. I think the Raptors are, I don't want to say an elite team, but they are, you know what? I will say they are an elite team. Certainly a definite playoff team. And of the 30 teams, whatever it is in the NBA, top 8 to 10 at the worst.
1: Yeah, I think I'm going to put them top 4, top 5 in the East. I'm going to say the Leafs are a playoff team. And I'm going to say if the Jays get in wild card 3, they'll win at least a round. And they're a threat to go to the World Series.
0: Yeah, I'm agreed with the Jays. Yeah. I'm sold on the Jays. 100%.
1: I think that's a pretty solid standing for Toronto sports right now.
0: Yes, that is a pretty good time indeed. Louise in Toronto, I'm so happy to see Vladdy's success in last night's game and the smile on his face as his confidence was building. I'm sure it can't be easy for an athlete to go through a slump. I think Vladdy's finding his mojo again. Louise, let's hope so. It certainly looks that way. You don't read too much that much into a smile, I think, all the time, because you never do know how things are going to turn around. But I like the way he's handled it for the most part. People talked about accountability. He gave an interview through the interpreter the other day. I thought that was great. And basically, he just said, my teammates are still with me, and I keep saying, stay with me. When push comes to shove, I'll be there for you. Sounds like a leader to me and sounds like a guy who knows he's not having a good season, but isn't going to cry about it either. I like that comment.
1: And stepped up to the moment, right? He knew the occasion. He knew the biggest series of the year was coming up on the road. And I would say he delivered at least two of those games. I mean, not the first game. He hits a single through the six hole there. But those last two games, he was dynamite. He gets them on the board in the first. He hits the home run. He was great yesterday, too. You hope he builds off it, but we can only analyze what we've seen right now. And I think what we just saw was him have arguably his best series of the year in his biggest series of the year. Now, how does he carry it over?
0: Dayton in Mississauga says, is there a chance we see Schneider win manager of the year this year, especially if the Yankees take the division away from Tampa? John's had to manage so many key injuries and Vlad struggles, not to mention all of the bullpen decisions, and we're still in the thick of a playoff race. If we make the third wild card, do you think he gets real consideration? Dayton, in a word, no. He won't, because here's why. It's not that he's bad manager. I think John Schneider's a very good manager. He was runner-up for manager of the year last year. Manager of the year is done on based on one thing only, and it's always bugged me, Zach. It's always been the case of manager of the year. They picked the guy who managed a team that nobody thought was going to be any good and overachieved every single year. That does not describe the Blue Jays. They were in the World Series last year. Even if he may puts it to playoffs, he will not get a single vote for manager of the year.
1: And based on your criteria, which I agree with, it's very clear, right? It's Will Venable with the White Sox. That team was supposed to be a 60-win team this year, and they're going to win a division.
0: He's manager of the year.
1: Yeah.
0: He's already the manager.
1: He might be unanimous, actually.
0: They've already filled out their ballots,
1: yeah,
0: these guys. That's the way it is. And I'm not saying that's right or wrong, and I'm not disagreeing with him as manager of the year, but you asked, would he get any consideration this year? And no, just because he managed a team that was in the World Series last year. But I think he's done a great job. I think he's done a better managing job this year than he did last year. There's a topic for another.

0: Okay. Owen and Aurora, Vladdy should be moved down in the order. Continually comes up in big spots and fails. He had one good game, then he went right back to the Vladdy we've seen all year, move him to the sixth spot. Owen, we've talked about that so much, Zach. I don't know what else to say except for the fact I don't care where he's hitting, and I want him hitting in the top three. And by the way, if he's hitting sixth, well, who are you moving up? Because there haven't been a lot of guys exactly lighting it up on this team. Leave him where he is.
1: It's not even changing. We can talk about it all we want. It's not changing. It would have happened by now if that was the way they wanted to go about it. It's not happening.
0: No. Mark in Thorold says, if there's a player on the Jays who doesn't get much recognition and is super important right now, and that's Spencer Miles. Mark, thank you. Yes, I agree. I gave Fluharty his flowers earlier, but also Spencer Miles, no question. I think he's been an important guy. And again, right, it's pitchers. And in Miles' case, even though he's done a little starting, another bullpen member, which again leads to the fact the MVP on this team is the bullpen collectively this year, Zach.
1: 100%. And how they got him too, right? Rule 5 pick. I can count on one hand, maybe over my years watching baseball, Rule 5 picks who have actually contributed to a team. And it's so interesting because normally it's for a minor league thing and you don't expect anything from him. But there's no doubt he has been absolutely fantastic. And he started games for them too. I think eventually down the road, he's probably a bulk relief guy who can also give you leverage. So no doubt he's been huge for them.
0: Well, and you know, from time to time, we see a lot of this, Zach. You know, people talk about trades and management front offices and what kind of jobs they're doing. If you take the time and go through the work the Blue Jays front office has done in the last little while, it's pretty good. Pretty good for the most part. It really is. John in Hamilton says, I love this new Leafs team. It feels like the actual change from the front office and the staff to the players. Thanks very much, John. Man, Chyka has made a lot of changes. This is going to be a very different looking team this year.
1: He was aggressive because he had to be, right? I think you saw a lot of stagnant approach there from Brad Tree Living, and Chyka had to get aggressive one way or the other. And look, there's a 2-year window as long as Austin Matthews is under contract. I think the moves have dictated that. And at the end of the day, it's going to come down. John Chyka's legacy will come down to his aggressiveness. Will this pay off or will it blow up in his face? And I don't know what blowing up in his face really looks like. I'm not expecting a Stanley Cup in 2 years, but if Bobrovsky doesn't work out and Radish ages poorly and all these bottom six guys don't contribute the way they're supposed to, but specifically the Bobrovsky one's the biggest gamble, that's how John Chayka's legacy will be defined in Toronto.
0: Well, there's no doubt. It's all about he hasn't done anything yet. We like his moves and everyone's given him flowers and rightfully so for what he's done, but the team is 0-0. The season hasn't started. Let's see what the results are. It's a results-oriented business and we don't have any results. Another texter says the owner controls the payout. The only way to stop what happened in the NBA is to hammer the owner so other owners won't do it. It's not worth battling with the NBPA over, and likely Kawhi had plausible deniability from a legal standpoint. I don't want to get into the legal ramifications of that, but I do agree. You had to punish the owner severely, and fair point. And the last word goes to the texter who says, I'd rather have Vladdy's average and less homers than Raleigh's average with more home runs. We got this. I don't know if we got this, but the Jays are in a lot better position thanks to this latest September. And Zach, always fun to be with you. We're going to do it again Sunday, 10-1. Tom.
1: Yes, sir. Big thanks to you, Raj. Jake Schultz behind the glass. Nick Blackmore putting the show on the air, keeping us on the air. Big thanks to Austin Mock, Eric Smith, you, the listeners. Always great to hear from you. We got the Jays and the Royals tonight, but we've got plenty more coverage and programming between now and then. 2-4, Kevin Mickey, Armin Zargarian will hold it down. Then Blair and Barker, then Fan pregame at 6. And then, of course, we got all the Blue Jay coverage you can handle. Zach Bodenstein, Roger Lajoie, we'll see you Sunday here on Sportsnet 590, The Fan.
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0: It's Sportsnet today on Sportsnet 590 The Fan. What does this song make you think of? It's Jimmy World of Sweetness. For many a folk, it'll make you think of one thing and one thing only, and that's going to be a topic throughout today's show. Hi, everybody. I'm Kevin Mickey. There's Armin Zargarian. Hi, Armin.
1: Hello.
0: What's going on, man? How you feeling?
1: Pretty good. Not bad. It's a Friday. It's still summer, by the way.
0: It's still summer.
1: I don't know why everyone wants to.

0: write off summer when it's September 1st. I don't have a homeroom to get to.
1: No. I mean, everyone just, I think for the general focal across this great nation of ours, the Tuesday after Labor Day, it's summer's over.
0: That's the wrap.
1: That is.
0: I mean, I get it. Your kids are going back. Yeah. Your routines change. So as soon as the routine changes, it does feel over.
1: Mm-hmm.
0: But for us, for me specifically, I'm just going to go based off the calendar. So I think it's like midway through September.
1: Yeah, September 23rd or something like that, I'm going to say.
0: Man,
1: something like
0: that. Don't take 20 days away from me.
1: No, yeah. Don't you dare do that to us. Not to you, to us, to all of us. Anyways, the thing is, when summer does end, though, but it's not over yet, gets a little colder outside. Mm-hmm. You want to tuck yourself in nice and warm on the couch as the fall weather turns to winter. The snowflakes start to fall outside of your window. Get the fireplace roaring. Santa Claus is just days away from visiting your house. What do you want to do? Oh, maybe you want to curl up and play a little video games.
0: Okay.
1: So I started thinking about video games recently because, well, first of all, I was an ardent player back in the day. Now I have a 1.5-year-old son. And let me tell you something, it takes away a lot of time where you want to play video games. So unfortunately, you can't do it. But I was thinking about it recently, Armin, because last night we got college football. I mean, we had week zero college football last week. But week one of college football really started last night. So a ton of good stuff already. Great. Colorado and Georgia Tech, great game last night. I was watching. Fantastic. Love college football.
0: Big Texas guy, right?
1: I'm a big Texas guy. I love the Texas Longhorns. So I got a lot of family who went to Texas. I got a lot of family who still live in the Austin area down south. My uncle, Joe Anderson, was on the golf team in the 60s alongside Tom Kite and Ben Crenshaw. They won a couple national championships. Cool. They won back-to-back national championships. Texas didn't win another one until Jordan Spieth was at the school 15 years ago now, I want to say. Longer than that, maybe. Almost 20. Anyways, so I love Texas. The Vince Young doc on Netflix, big fan of that.
0: Just watched it.
1: I mean, whatever. It's told from one side, but it was still enjoyable to just look back, to be honest, and enjoy the Vince Young documentary. Look back and enjoy Texas beating the ish out of USC. That was good stuff. God, he was good. God, he was so, I was convinced he was going to be so good. Do you remember, it was just a few years ago, off topic for a second. There was just a few years ago, I want to say pre-COVID, so let's call it 6-7 years ago.
0: Okay.
1: The Saskatchewan Rough Riders added Vince Young to their negotiation list. And Vince Young was apparently going to go play for the Rough Riders. I was about to become the world's biggest Rough Rider. I was going to go to Saskatchewan, eat a bunch of watermelon with, or whatever the hell they do in Saskatchewan. I was going to be an ardent, angry dude against Winnipeg. I would have hated Winnipeg. The Banjo Bowl, I would have been all about Saskatchewan.
0: Why didn't it come through, Kev?
1: He just got hurt. He's past his prime by that point. Yeah, he's just past his prime. But that would have been sweet.
0: Yeah, great story.
1: Anyways, so this is all tied together. Just wait. Follow me for a second. Last year at Christmas, great sale on at a local video game store called Microplay, where I could buy College Football 26, and it was like $25. I said, how can I not? Did not get to play that video game until last week. Finally got around to finally putting it in and playing it. I did have College Football 25. I played that a lot because that was the first college football video game that came out since NCAA Football 14. And then with the name, image, and likeness issues, they couldn't have that video game anymore for a long time. Then it came back last year. Now that players can finally get paid in college football. And so all of a sudden we have the video game again. Anyways, that video game bleeping ruled.
0: Okay.
1: Absolutely loved it.
0: Yeah.
1: So I got College Football 26 after that for the big sale. Didn't get to play it until last week. And damn it, did I love that video game. Did I have such a good... I started with Hawaii. You know, you want to do a dynasty with like a team that's not very good. So I picked Hawaii.
0: Okay.
1: And my coach's name is Steamy Ray Vaughn. He is...
0: Sounds like a winner to me.
1: 5'3", 415 pounds.
0: Perfect build.
1: Yep.
0: Stan Van Gundy.
1: He kind of has like a Rex Ryan sort of mullet as well on the sidelines. Anyways, we welcomed Arkansas to Hawaii for week one, and we beat their asses 41-7. Good stuff.
0: Could see you're getting excited about football season.
1: So one of my favorite video games of all time is College Football or NCAA Football 14. And that was the last one that they had for such a long time. I absolutely loved it. And it really just got me thinking. And this is the genesis for something that I put out on Twitter at Kevin Mickey on Twitter and Sportsnet at Fan590 retweeted it. So you can have a look at it there. I just said, hey, what's your favorite sports video game of all time? It's a simple question, and already many, many people weighing in. Matt Robinson of Tall Can Audio, whom I know well, says WCW versus NWO Revenge on N64. And listen, he's not wrong, because that is a sweet video game. Ryan Spiteri weighs in and says WWF No Mercy, which is a close follow-up to WCW versus NWO Revenge. Terrific wrestling video games. Perhaps the best. No Mercy I played a lot of back in the day. Jimmy Eat World and Sweetness, we heard off the top of the show. That was featured on NHL 2003 with Jerome Ginla on the cover. Spectacular video game.
0: Interesting. 2003.
1: Okay. I just went to their concert. Okay. Jimmy Eat World was just here. Pup was opening for them. Toronto punk band. Jimmy Eat World is touring 25 years of Bleed America, which is what the song Sweetness is off of. 25 years that album's been out for. Phil Philippou says NHL 94. I think that's going to be a really popular answer. A few people have already said NHL 94. I very much get that. Sean Brennan also said NHL 94.
0: What's great about 94 specifically? Because played that. That's before my time.
1: It was the first. It was just like the first real NHL game.
0: Okay.
1: And you had you had full rosters. You could control the players better than you could before. It was on Sega as well. The one that was on Sega was absolutely incredible. Sega Genesis. Sean McCormick says Mutant League Hockey for Sega Genesis. Gotta say, I've never played that one.
0: Sounds pretty sick, though.
1: We got an SSX Tricky. Did you play SSX Tricky back in the day? My wife is incredibly good at that game randomly. Her brother had a GameCube. The GameCube came to our house when we moved in together. And one night I said, do you want to play some video games? And she said, sure. So we poured ourselves a glass of wine. This is what adults do. Poured ourselves a glass of wine and played some video games. And she said, how about SSX Tricky? I said, sure. She beat my ass. It was unfair.
0: Cover looks familiar to me, but the name didn't.
1: It's like a snowboarding game.
0: Yeah. It looks cool.
1: It's fantastic. You too can weigh in on this conversation. And you can tweet at us at the Fan590, at me, at Kevin Mickey, at Fan590. Tweet at Armin as well. Armin, your Twitter handle is?
0: Armin Zarg.
1: You can also tweet in to the Fan590 text line, the people's text line, Show Ali calls it, at 590-590. 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What is the best sports video game of all time? 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
0: Mine is NBA Street Volume 2.
1: Ooh, NBA Street, tight.
0: Yes.
1: The Street series, I love. NFL Street, NBA Street, good stuff.
0: That was good stuff in the 2000s. I don't know if they're still doing it to this day. I'm not a big gamer anymore.
1: Okay.
0: But the soundtrack, the characters that were built in, mm-hmm. the fact that you could use real guys too. So it was like a mix of like these fictional characters with the real NBA stars. Maybe it was also just the time in my life as well. Just like you're growing up, you're starting to love the game.
1: Mm-hmm.
0: That or NBA Live 2004 for me, Vince Carter on the cover, Raptors on the map. Like that was a Raptors on the map moment. We had the dunk contest, but nothing really else.
1: So I want to say 2 years ago or like right when my son was born. So a year and a half ago. You do have some time when your kid is first born. I realized he's immobile and he just kind of sits there and you can just hold him. So I went and bought some old GameCube games and I bought NBA Live 04 with Vince Carter on the cover.
0: Okay.
1: Went back and played it. It's still a great game. It holds up. That is a spectacular. And again, because Vince Carter was on the cover, I said, oh.
0: But the gameplay was legit too.
1: It was legit.
0: Like it's still like good. It's not pixelated. It's not like they're doing fake stuff out there. Like,
1: no.
0: You're like, these were ahead of their time when you think about it.
1: Absolutely. Mike from Chatsworth weighs in and says, Ken Griffey Jr. Baseball for Super Nintendo. So I never played that one for Super Nintendo, but I did play Ken Griffey Jr. Baseball for N64, the one that starts off with Ken Griffey going, hi, this is Ken Griffey Jr. Let's play Major League Baseball. It's showtime.
0: How about Backyard Baseball?
1: Backyard baseball.
0: I know you dipped into that.
1: So I feel like I only just tested it. I never really got deep into backyard baseball. Okay. I'm very familiar. You like backyard baseball.
0: Yes, I did. And I remember playing multiplayer, and I was just thinking, I was like, wait, how are we playing multiplayer?

0: player on one computer, but I think we were sliding the chair over, and it's like, okay, it's your turn.
1: Yeah,
0: go
1: yeah,
0: back.
1: Yeah, yeah. Adam from Hamilton weighs in and says, backyard baseball. Oh. Pablo Sanchez, still the greatest baseball player of all time.
0: There we go, right? Pablo.
1: Right? Okay, the text line is absolutely flooding now. Hang on one sec, everybody. I got an NBA 2K11. Easy answer, says John from

0: Georgetown. Wayne Gretzky 3D hockey on N64. I definitely had that game, very much enjoyed it. And see, this is where you and I can really function well here. It's like, I feel like I can hit this area of games, like the late 90s, mid 90s, early 2000s sort of stuff. And then you're going to kind of fill in the gaps for me after this.
1: It's true. That sounds correct. Because it's actually making me want to go back and be able to play something like the Wayne Gretzky 3D hockey. Was it more arcade version?
0: It was. Like, I love an arcade game too. Like,
1: I agree.
0: There was
1: MLB The Bigs.
0: Oh, The Bigs. The Bigs was sick. The Bigs was a sick game. NBA Showtime on N64. It was like an arcade game. It had Round Ball Rock in the game too.
1: Okay.
0: So when you start the game off, you just want to run through. Your nose starts bleeding with testosterone. It's an absolutely spectacular time. RBI Baseball for original NES, says Mo from Mississauga. NHL 94, I got another one of those. Jer from Stony Creek. Tons and tons of stuff. NHL 98, I think that was the one. Mike in Mississauga says NHL 98. I think that was one with Keith Tkachuk on the cover, if I'm not mistaken. It might be him, might be Chris Pronger. No, Chris Pronger, I think, was NHL 2000. Anyways, there are...
1: Peter Forsberg was on that.
0: Peter Forsberg's on the cover. Okay, great. NHL 05, that came right as the NHL lockout was starting too, so like something needed to fill the void for sure.
1: Did you ever try the NHL 2K series?
0: Yes.
1: They flunked bad, but I had a couple.
0: So,
1: I remember.
0: Yeah, I definitely did. Yeah. And you know what's fun to actually look back on, speaking of the competing series, because there really isn't any competing video game series now, right?
1: So true.
0: Back when mid-2000, it was after the Michael Vick Madden cover, because like the Mike Vick Madden 04, I think, with Mike Vick on the cover. Somebody could correct me. After that, there was the ESPN NFL 2K. It was 04. Yes. Michael Vick's 04. Yep. Yeah.
1: What a year.
0: I think it was like 05. ESPN came out with NHL 2K or NFL 2K. And I think Terrell Owens as an Eagle was on the cover. That game was really good. And it pushed Madden to be better. When you have competition, things are going to be better for the most part. Look no further than the WWF, then WWE. They had to compete with WCW. They became better. They have no competition. The product kind of stunk. Now they have AEW. They got to be better in the wrestling ring.
1: Yeah.
0: It makes sense. Competition.
1: Very true. And modern video games get slack all the time. It's like, what did you improve? This looks like the same as last year.
0: Yeah.
1: I see that all the time from gamers. I can't comment too much myself. I don't currently play.
0: Yeah.
1: But like,
0: that's fair.
1: When I go to like, you know, if you have certain friends who have like gaming like rooms or gaming basements or whatever, and they go hard, that's when I get all of my info, when I go to like those people's houses.
0: I mean, that's the kind of dream, is it not?
1: Yeah,
0: it's not my wife's dream, I'll tell you that.
1: I'm just more of a multiplayer guy, Kevin. I always was, which works out great for sports.
0: That's interesting. So so let's say you're playing like a role-playing game, like GTA. The new GTA is coming out, right?
1: Yes.
0: GTA 6, it's finally coming out. Do you want to play story mode or do you want to go online and throw bombs at everybody?
1: Story mode.
0: Story mode, okay.
1: Yeah, but I don't want to do... What I don't understand is how much they're... Just a quick GTA side note.
0: Sure.
1: It's like they're really trying to market that you could do everyday things in this new GTA. I'm like, brother, why would I want to virtually go do my laundry or have a relation? I'm not understanding. Like, I live in the real world. I could go do that stuff. The whole point of GTA is to throw grenades at, like, buildings.
0: Yeah, that's right, yeah. You want to go rob like, banks and stuff like that.
1: Stuff I can't do in person.
0: Have you seen there are people who are in relationships, and one side of the relationship is forbidding their partners from participating in GTA 6 because the whole gimmick, in case you're not familiar, is you have two people in this new Grand Theft Auto, and... It's kind of like a Bonnie and Clyde scenario. Mm-hmm. You can increase the way that they mesh together and how well they perform their bank robberies by becoming closer, by becoming more close-knit. How do you do that? Well, you get into a relationship.
1: Answer their text quick.
0: You can answer their text faster.
1: Like,
0: take them on dates. You can have relations in the game. And now there are people who say, you cannot play this game because it's like cheating on me. I've seen this.
1: Mm.
0: I asked my wife, I said, what do you think about this? She said, I don't. Can you feed the baby, please? I was like, oh, yeah. Sorry. No problem. Nick Blackmore.

0: responded to my text earlier when I said, what's your favorite video game? What did Nick say?
1: He said some stuff I've never heard of.
0: Nick said Blades of Steel and RBI Baseball, right?
1: You know what? We've gotten a few RBI Baseballs.
0: We did get a few RBI Baseballs. So Blades of Steel is also tight. And again, another NHL 94, Kevin in Toronto says NHL 94, NHL Hits 2002. NHL Hits is actually pretty underrated. Ken Griffey Jr. Baseball, NFL Blitz, another really good one.
1: I'm guessing NHL Hits is like MLB Bigs. Is that correct?
0: Yeah.
1: I've not played that one either.
0: NHL Hits was more arcadey.
1: Yeah.
0: Again.
1: Yeah. You know
0: good
1: what?
0: Stuff. And NBA Jam. NBA Jam, an OG game, right? Mm-hmm. We got an NFL Street as well. You were just talking about NBA Street.
1: FIFA Street too, we got to just throw in there. Really fun.
0: Never played FIFA Street. I played FIFA.
1: Yeah. FIFA 12, just prime. Prime days.
0: Troy from St. John's, Newfoundland says, Batter Up for Super Nintendo is the best game ever. Mm-hmm. Fortunately, Troy, I've never played that one. Never played that one.
1: Oh my God.
0: Yes. Okay, here's a good one. Jesse from Niagara, WWE SmackDown versus Raw 2007 on PSP. The early SmackDown versus Raw games were really, really good. Those finally competed for me with the WWF No Mercy and WCW versus NWO Revenge games.
1: Those early UFCs too.
0: Were they called UFC?
1: They weren't. What were they called?
0: I gotta go check. I never played them. I've never played a UFC
1: really?
0: Game.
1: Really? Okay.
0: Never played a UFC game.
1: Because I'm talking like Chuck Liddell Prime. Like that's when I was playing those. I gotta go look at that.
0: John from Perry Sound, NHL 94, first hockey game with one-timers. So that's
1: a fun thing to do.
0: Explaining exactly what made this game the game it is. It's a game changer, says John Perry Sound. NBA Jam, best basketball game of all time. He also adds up. Jeff from Barry, Tecmo Super Bowl this is a good one, Jeff. God bless you. Jeff from Barry says Tony Hawk Pro Skater 1. How have we not mentioned Tony Hawk Pro Skater? One of my favorite video games of all time. And they recently remade it and put 1 and 2 together, and then they just put 3 and 4 together as well. It was a spectacular remake for PlayStation. I bought it on PlayStation for PS4 at the time, I think. Now I have a PS5.
1: Can I add ATV Off-Roading in there?
0: ATV Off-Road Fury.
1: So good.
0: That was a great game.
1: That's
0: absolutely.
1: Sport. Yeah, that was good.
0: FIFA 99, says our producer, Nick Blackmore. In that same vein, you know, when Tony Hawk first came out, like they had all those extreme sports games come out at the same time, like ATV Off-Road Fury. Kelly Slater's Pro Surfing. Pro surfing video game randomly. Dave Mira's BMX. That was also a sick video game. I enjoyed that. All that stuff. Mike Piazza's Strike Zone on N64 says Braden in Beamsville. Never played that one. I was definitely more of a Ken Griffey player on N64. Very, very enjoyable. Braden from Aurelia, Tony Hawk Pro Skater 2, Bucky Lassick all day. Shout out Bucky Lassick. God, I love the Tony Hawk video game series. Okay.
1: Racing is sport too.
0: Yeah, so the...
1: Right? But I don't know. No racing games really are in this echelon for me.
0: I'm more of a Chuck E. Cheese, play
1: the racing games at Chuck E. Cheese.
0: Yeah, you have to sit in the car, right?
1: Yeah, that's more like legit.
0: I want to hear the car go vroom, vroom, and beep, beep. I want to be a part of it. I don't know. I think I played NASCAR Thunder.
1: Video games are really important in terms of like building your sports fandom, though. That's how I learned rosters, man.
0: I was going to say, I'll give you an example of that, similar to that. When I first started working here in 2012, I was just cutting highlights downstairs part-time, and soccer was still a big part of the products that Sportsnet offered. We had the Premier League every Saturday. We had specific soccer shows. We were partnered with Fox Soccer or something like that.
1: God.
0: And I remember when I got hired, they said, if you don't know soccer, you better learn soccer. And I said, how the hell am I going to learn soccer? Because I'm not a big soccer guy.
1: Mm-hmm.
0: I bought FIFA. And boy, did I have a great time with FIFA. I would go pick like Celtic and try and navigate them to, you know, win the Scottish League.
1: Yeah.
0: And then try and navigate them into the Champions League and go through there. Never could do it. Somehow could never win with Celtic. It was a true shame. But that's exactly, you're right. Sports are very, very important to sports fandom for a lot of people. Matt Morgan, one of the producers here at Sportsnet downstairs, he chimed in with a great answer. MVP Baseball 2005. MVP Baseball 2005 is an exquisite video game. So one of my favorite video games is The Show. I love The Show as a baseball video game. Really, really good.
1: Even the modern versions?
0: I like the modern versions.
1: Okay.
0: Yep.
1: I played three

0: innings of, I think it was 25 last year.
1: Okay.
0: I couldn't hit the baseball for three innings straight. It was literally just strikeout after strikeout, and I quit. That's I like rage, yeah, rage quit. Yeah, I rage quit. I was like, hey, bro, there's no point in playing this.
1: You're not
0: like,
1: throwing this is, the
0: it's hard.
1: You're not the throwing the remote through the thing or the TV or anything like that?
0: No, I'm more of a just like quickly, like main menu, quit. Yes, just out, done.
1: Strike, yeah, you get the golden sombrero. This is BS!
0: No time for rebuttals. You're just out.
1: Yeah. God, I hate this.
0: Well, the newer ones, they make much tougher, which maybe they had to like keep people engaged.
1: Doesn't sound like it worked. Not with you.
0: Not with me, exactly.
1: We're going to make this harder so the men like Armin won't be able to play.
0: Yeah.
1: I still remember, I think, you remember the commercials with Joe Mauer for the show? Mm. It was the dude who was like, well played, Mauer. You remember that one?
0: No, I don't remember.
1: That was a really good one, actually. I enjoyed that. Tiger Woods Golf. That was another. Tom from Hamilton says Tiger Woods Golf.
0: I never played a single golf video game, did you?
1: Yeah. Okay. I very much enjoyed the Tiger Woods games. And okay. Now it's just called, I think it's just called PGA Tour. I think they got rid of the Tiger Woods. Like, hey, what are we doing? Getting rid of Madden?
0: No. Yeah, exactly. They should have just kept it. Like Woods, like 27.
1: I get it. Tiger was in some legal troubles. Fair. I get it. But like,
2: okay. I love golf.
1: Who was that? That was Tiger? After what? After a car crash?
0: You know, The more you read on Tiger.
1: So maybe after golf.
0: The more you read on Tiger, the more nefarious of a character he kind of shows himself to be.
1: But like, boy, could he operate a driver. I mean, a club.
0: Carried the game forward.
1: Certainly did. Okay, I bring up MVP Baseball 2005 because it was an exquisite game. The Toronto Blue Jays of 2000. This is my segue. Ready? The Toronto Blue Jays of 2005. That was actually a good baseball team as well. Oh, my computer crashed right as I was doing this. God damn it. I had such a good transition.
0: It's okay. Let's start with yesterday's game, shall we?
1: No. I'm getting there.
0: Okay.
1: So, really enjoyed the 2005 version of the Toronto Blue Jays because there was so much hope for that team. J.P. Ricciardi had taken over. They had made some moves. Doc Holliday was in one. Loved the lineup featuring recent rookie of the year, Eric Hinsky, the O-Dog at the two-bag. Corey Koski, the cat, Frank Catalanato, Vernon Wells was just about to sign a big ticket. He was arguably the best player on the team outside of Doc. Shea Hillenbrand was not yet ready to confront John Gibbons, but he was almost there. And Alex Rios was just a young pup, not yet ready to sign a big ticket and then go to the White Sox. John McDonald, incredible, incredible stuff playing shortstop. One of the best defensive shortstops that the Blue Jays have had. And like I said, Roy Doc Holliday, spectacular that season. Gustavo Chacin was on the team. Who could forget Oda Chacin? Fantastic cologne. Ted Lilly, Josh Towers. Nobody really likes to talk about him because he was not very good ever. He was like kind of the whipping boy. Anyways, my point is there was a lot of dudes on that team outside of, let's say, Doc and outside of V-Dub and Rios. A lot of underrated dudes, a lot of unheralded dudes helping that team to finish 80-82. So not necessarily the greatest of records. They missed the playoffs. They finished third in the AL East. The Yankees won the division. The Red Sox finished second. Then it was the O's, then Devil Rays. The Los Angeles Angels was Anaheim. The White Sox went on to win the World Series that year. Point is, this year's version of the Toronto Blue Jays, after the last couple of games, after it was so over, after a very demoralizing loss to the Cleveland Guardians on Tuesday night, they come back, two straight wins, a lot of unheralded dudes getting this thing done. Chief among them for me, Armin, Brett Bateman has really made his name known to help this Toronto Blue Jays team start to get over the hump. Can they continue to use the unheralded dudes to make their way towards a postseason spot?
0: We'd hope so. I think so. I would say they've made up the ground that they had lost earlier in the season at this point, okay. Right? They are...
1: Does it not feel like a little bit like last year?
0: Yeah, towards the end, they're kind of doing the Lightning McQueen thing.

0: and just passing by whoever's in first place a little bit. It's a wild card race versus the division race last year, so a bit different in that sense, just like the magnitude of how good you are.
1: Uh-huh.
0: But 21-12 in their last 33, that's making it up, right?
1: Oh my God.
0: 21-12. Yeah. So, and there's a few teams that are kind of out, right? We could kind of call it a five-team race now for that third wild card spot.
1: Yeah,
0: right?
1: the Mariners are out.
0: Mariners, Tigers, they're in the back
1: end. They're done.
0: We could say they're done. If someone wants to come back in 2 weeks, if they go on 10 game winning streak, sure. But it feels like they're gone. So Jays are right there. Brett Bateman? Did you see the 30 hit stat?
1: So I bring up Brett Bateman. Give me that in a moment. I bring up Brett Bateman and the other dudes only because last year, when the big guys were hitting, everything went well. This year, the big guys just haven't been hitting, maybe aside for the last 2 days, with Vladimir Guerrero Jr. finally showing a little rumbling of being a guy that you maybe could count on in the middle or top of the lineup. But last year, let's say that the big dudes didn't hit in a game. The bottom of the lineup, you could confidently pass the baton down and say, these guys are going to get it done. A lot of those guys could do it. All of a sudden, this feels like it as well. The last two games, at least. And with Brett Bateman doing his thing, Sean Keyes doing his thing, Andrés Giménez

0: Bateman was the number like 20-ish prospect in the Cubs pipeline. And he was just going to be blocked by Pete Crow-Armstrong for the foreseeable future. But, boy, he can go get the ball. Yeah, he doesn't have power. I don't think he's ever going to be a power dude. But watching him lay down that bunt last night and then beat it out, you could see every Blue Jays fan smiling from ear to ear watching that kind of hustle.
1: And maybe you're getting the last year vibes too, Kevin.
0: Yeah.
1: Ernie Clement.
0: Okay.
1: Last couple games, starting to step it up a bit. Like, Wednesday we had a show. I had mentioned Ernie's extra base hit numbers last year compared to this season. Mm-hmm. And even though his season statistics might look similar, it's because of a lot of the heavy lifting he did at the beginning of the year. It's been a struggle. But seeing Ernie get involved too the last couple games gives it that feeling of passing the baton. It just sounds more legit. Like, there's like some sustainability behind it.
0: Yeah, it absolutely does. It sounds absolutely spectacular. This half hour just flew by. I just realized that we're on the edge of the break right now. We're going to continue the conversation of the Toronto Blue Jays and best video game that you've ever played. Best video game of all time. Your favorite video game of all time. Text line is absolutely flooded. We're going to continue to answer those texts. And my God, is that Blake Murphy's music? 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

0: Sportsnet Today continues on Sportsnet 590 The Fan. Kevin Mickey and Armin Zargarian here with you for another hour and a half before we hand it off to Blair and Barker as we continue to tee up a big-time series for your Toronto Blue Jays in Kansas City at Kauffman Stadium. Just a half game back are the Blue Jays of the final wild card spot after two solid and, well, maybe just positively convincing victories over the Cleveland Indians. I've done this twice now. Cleveland Guardians over the last 2 days. And it felt like it was all over until it wasn't. And to help us break down whether it is all over or if it's not, we welcome in Blake Murphy in studio. Hi, Blake.
1: Hey, buddy.
0: It's great to see you, man.
1: I got my boo button ready for that Cleveland misspeak, but I'll chalk it up
0: boo
1: to
0: this, man.
1: Surely Major League is among your favorite movies, and that's the only explanation.
0: Who among us does not love The Wild Thing?
1: Yeah. Armin has no idea what we're talking about.
0: Have you seen?
2: No.
1: There are no Gen Z baseball movies, so.
0: Moneyball? Does that not count?
2: I watch Moneyball, of course. That was what, 2015, I want to say, it came out?
0: God,
2: 10 years ago?
1: I can't remember when the movie came out. The book's 2004, the 2002 season, if I'm remembering
0: right. That's right. And the movie features the likes of Scott Hatterberg being the hero of that Oakland A's team.
2: Yeah, 2011 was the movie.
0: 2011? Okay. Yeah. Holy hell. 50 years ago.
2: I didn't realize it was that long ago.
0: Jeez. Okay, anyways, that's all besides the fact that the Toronto Blue Jays, again, two straight wins in Cleveland following what felt like they were so... Faisal Kabisi and I talked about this last night on Sportsnet Central. It felt like after that loss on Tuesday night, it was over. That was demoralizing as demoralizing again. And it felt like this team, after losing a series at home to Kansas City, then a huge series against the Cleveland Guardians, the team they're chasing, and all of a sudden it's like, you're right there. You got to take control by the horns, and it just felt like they didn't. Did something change, Blake?
1: Not materially. I think who was on the mound changed, and you went from your pseudo bullpen days to Dylan Cease, probably the number two favorite for the AL Cy Young right now. That helps you get back on the right track.
0: Yeah.
1: They, for whatever reason, the way the series shook out, they also didn't have to face that Guardians, like, arguably best, not best bullpen in baseball by ERA, but like the most swing and miss stuff, the best strikeout bullpen. Didn't see Cade Smith the whole time.
0: And as you said, we saw what was happening with swing and miss with Gavin Williams on Tuesday.
1: Yes. So there's a little bit of that. There's a little bit of, like, you got to play the whole series. And, I think after the Thursday loss to the Royals was probably the lowest I'd felt since they started turning things around. The one Guardians loss didn't move me that much. They were coming off the Mariners sweep. It was a pseudo bullpen day. So, and they only needed to win 2 out of 3 to secure that season series tiebreaker, which is pretty
0: That's
1: big.
0: Huge.
1: So, but the Kansas City low was a bigger one to me than the Cleveland one, because that was like, you gotta take 2, maybe even 3. And then, to not play good baseball the entire series was a bummer. See if they can, flip it in KC this weekend.
2: Why do you think the Jays struggle against the Royals?
1: I don't know. I mean, they did catch the Royals at a bit of a hot time. Like, they're 13-4 over their last 17. They just swept the Tigers and who else did they win a series? They won a series against Cleveland right after as well. Yep. So they're not playing bad baseball. Like, Noah Cameron.

0: was just pitcher of the month and you ran into him. No excuse for not hitting Seth Lugo since he's on, you know, he's bookended. That starts with getting absolutely shelled. Mm-hmm. But you look and like Jack Caglione just won player of the month in the AL as well. He's hot. Bobby Witt Jr. is Bobby Witt Jr. They figured a little out in the bullpen. I think when it comes to these things, like unfortunately my answer a lot of the time is like, well, baseball's kind of random and like you just, you played two bad games. But I think there is an element of like, and heading into this final 30 games where the schedule looked quote unquote easy, I tried to warn on my show that like, you know, strength of schedule is helpful, but like if you catch the top three in a team's rotation versus the back three in a team's rotation, or you catch a team healthy versus unhealthy, or Jack Caglione suddenly a top five hitter in the AL versus he has a OPS plus of 50 in the first part of the season, you know, those things are not, you know, they're not even over the course of the year. So I think you caught the Royals a bit of a bad time, but it's still, it's not an excuse. You still got to take two or three this weekend regardless.
1: Yeah. The Jays have Jameson Taillon going tonight for them. He's going up against Daniel Lynch. Max Scherzer goes Saturday. He's going up against the aforementioned Seth Lugo. And the Jays right now have TBD for Sunday. Do we have an inkling as to who's going on Sunday?
0: I think it's the Arrighetti-led bullpen day thing again.
2: So that's going to be bullpen days for
0: like,
2: Arrighetti.
0: Like they might call it an Arrighetti start and they might get, but I think like probably an opener depending on how the opposing lineup lines up. You know, this is the Royals team that, like the Guardians, will go pretty lefty heavy at times. So whether it's Spencer Miles or you, if you're still running three lefties, like you drop a lefty in for the first inning of the game. Right. So Arrighetti doesn't have to face that tough pocket as many times until, like, I think they consider Arrighetti a starter. But until he has some good outings underneath him, I think you're treating him the same way we were treating Spencer Miles earlier in the season, if you can get twice through the order from him, you're really, really happy with that.
1: Yesterday we got some news surrounding two pitchers, one being Trey Savage, the other being Shane Bieber. And it sounds like those guys, they could likely be back before the end of the season. Savage is already, he's playing catch, and it sounds like if he comes back, he'll be in the bulk role as well. Kind of similar to what he was doing last year, almost. How much Blue Jays fans count on Savage and Bieber being big contributors down the stretch?
0: I probably wouldn't use the word big, and like there's more uncertainty around Bieber. Like he was going to play catch yesterday or today, and that's the first step, right? Like he's you know, I know he's not immediately removed from Tommy John, but like a teres major strain is like a fairly common, you came back from TJ and the workload and maybe some compensation, so it's not like an unusual thing for the Jays staff to have to be working him back through. But until we see him, like, you know, not just play catch, but like get off a mound. Sure. Savage is throwing a bullpen today. He's going off a mound today at what I assume would be something close to, you know, like giving her 70% or something like that. That's a big step. Until we see Bieber do that, it's hard to put a timeline on it. The nice thing with Savage and Bieber, and maybe Bieber's a little further down the line, is like the Jays, who are healthy, are kind of in control of this.
1: Right.
0: Like if they get swept by the Royals and swept by the Athletics, like Trey Savage and Shane Bieber aren't coming back. There's no point.
1: No.
0: There's no point in rushing it, and there's no point, you know, there just wouldn't be a point if you fall out of the race here. So the Jays are in a position to dictate this, and if they're in a good spot, you know, you weigh the value of being cautious with Trey Savage versus, well, two innings from Trey Savage might be way, way better than two innings from Michael Lorenzen, and that could be the difference between being in a wild card spot or not. So how the Jays do the next week or two probably determines just how aggressive they'll be with Savage in terms of, like, he's going to need two bullpens, and then it's probably going to be a live BP or a sim game, but could that sim game be enough if he's coming back and throwing one or two innings? If you're less in the race, you probably play it slower with a rehab game and stuff, but you know, I start looking at those two Baltimore series and thinking, if a guy is good enough to do three innings in a rehab start, but you're tied with Baltimore, is he good enough to give you one or two out of the bullpen?
1: Gotcha.
0: Those are the kind of things that the Jays' performance are going to dictate. Bieber, it's harder to get a timeline on until we see, like, he's actually back on the mound.
1: They got Baltimore next Friday, and then about a week and a half later, they're in Baltimore.
0: Yeah. So those are kind of the two I'm looking at as like those are the six biggest games. And there's three against the Rangers in there as well, but the six against Baltimore, given that you can still swing the tiebreaker in those as well, those are they're all the biggest game of the season now.
1: Sure, at this point, every game's a big game. Yeah.
2: Another guy I wanted to ask you about, maybe returning Anthony Santander. Would you have any hesitation about taking bats away from anyone in the lineup currently?
0: No, the offense has not been good enough that anyone can be there.

0: where, you know, especially the guys who are not performing quite as well, they are still, while they've been a little bit better lately, they're still one of the very worst offenses in baseball hitting left-handed pitching. So a guy who can be a switch hitter, who could drop in. My concern is not taking at-bats away from anyone else. Mm-hmm. It's like, I'll believe it when I see it with Anthony Santander at this point.
1: What can he actually do?
0: Yeah, and like, you know, he's okay, he's hitting against live pitching. That's great. We haven't seen him do that in over a year. But like, we're talking about, and keep in mind too, the minor leagues are almost done. So in terms of how many rehab games could he get in and what the ramp up could be, you know, the Bison's go until the 20th, so that gives you a little bit of freedom there. But like, the complex league isn't going anymore. Dunedin's done on Sunday. Yeah. He's going to have to jump right back into AAA and show you enough quickly where, you know, maybe that last week of the season, whatever, it's worth getting a couple of bats. But where my mind goes if he comes back is like, how much are you going to be sure that he's worthy of being on the playoff roster, right?
2: Yeah, that's a big deal.
0: So, like, obviously it's good for, like, next year and things like that. You'd rather a guy be healthy than not. But I'm going to have to kind of believe it when I see it if we're talking about, is he on a wild card roster?
2: Believe it when I see it is actually a good way to transition this, because I do want to talk to you about Kawhi Leonard as well, since you're in here. Blake Murphy of the Raptors show. He of the Raptors fame. Kawhi Leonard sounds like he probably will... He should be a Raptor now, right? After this has all been almost put behind us, sort of. The Clippers have been taken, have all their first round picks taken away from them for the next 5 years. And they've been, Steve Ballmer's banned for a year because of all this stuff. The Clippers are fined $30 million, is what it was. So, should Raptors fans now feel confident that they're going to see Kawhi Leonard on the opening night roster?
0: Yeah, I think so. I mean, Kawhi Leonard, in his statement that basically, it's so funny to see the Clippers statement where they're like, we didn't do anything wrong, we're going to fight this. And then Kawhi's like, my bad, I'm coming to Toronto. Yeah, I mean, he wouldn't have put that in there. And then like obviously the Raptors have been unable to comment publicly on any of this stuff, but like, he was at Kyle Lowry's thing. He was here in Toronto at the NBO. They have been making plans for training camp and things like they're playing an exhibition game against the Clippers. Like, come on. Everyone was very confident that this was going to happen. Now, not confident that it wasn't going to happen without some uncertainty. And, you know, the Kawhi thing, there are only so many levers available to Adam Silver to pull, especially when you're dealing with the union. So, you know, how much did the sides actually worry about a suspension or void contract? I'm not sure. I think the Clippers had reason to wait on the trade too, because you can't strip away picks that they haven't acquired yet. They go from, we have no picks, to we have two picks at least when this trade goes through. But no, the indication I've gotten is there's no reason that this won't happen at this point. There's no rush to do it, like today as a 4 p.m. news dump versus Monday at 9 a.m. or whatever. Right. But yeah, no indication either way that this isn't going to happen or that the terms of the trade would change or anything like that.
3: Would there be a date for you where you would start maybe asking some questions or getting some concerns? How about if the Clippers feel spurned, Blake, and they want another pick?
0: No. I mean, if I was the Raptor, I would say, well, that sucks. Too bad.
2: Yeah, geez. What is this? Jeff Jarrett in 1998 holding up the Intercontinental title?
0: Yeah, I don't know what ground the Clippers would have to do that. And I don't think they would get a better deal than what the Raptors already were giving them if they took it. And then on top of that, like, your entire front office except the GM is suspended, and the GM's not, because he was the AGM at the time that this all happened. And, you know, he's not eating this. But like, if you back out of a trade reputationally, no one would do business with the Clippers at this point. It would be too bad a look. You know, and then on top of which, like, Kawhi's not going back there to play, like, if they pull out. So this is going to happen. As far as a date, like, if the Friday before training camp, so what's that, the 25th? If we still don't know, then I'm going to be like, well, this is a little weird. We got a media day to execute.
2: Yeah.
0: But yeah, it's. I'm fairly certain it's going to happen.
2: Okay, so that'll transition me to my next question for you. And it's a very serious question. Earlier in the show, I posed the question to the listening audience, and you can text in at 590-590. If you also want to weigh in, what is the best sports video game of all time? Armin suggested that it may be NBA Live 04 with Vince Carter on the cover. Incredible game. Really, really great game. NBA Jam floated a few times by the listening audience as well on 590-590. I loved NBA Showtime, which was like the NBC arcade-style game for N64. Big fan of that. But it was all spurred by the fact that I can play college football again. Mm-hmm. College Football 26. college football was happening last night and just made me want to play really bad.

0: 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Blake Murphy, your favorite sports video game of all time.
1: So my pick is not NBA Live 04, but it is a great pick. It's in addition to, it has a great soundtrack where it is remixes of real hip hop songs with basketball lyrics. So I like it when you do that right there from the 3-point line. I don't cur. Like that. That's the kind of, like, Freeway has a freestyle on there, but they're all basketball themed real songs, which is great. You could also in create a player. You could basically make a guy as tall or short or thin, as fat as you want.
0: Oh, incredible.
1: So like you could basically make a guy who was invisible because you make him like 7'6" and like 100 pounds. Yeah. There were all these like little quirks to it, on top of it being like a pretty good game. My pick is MVP Baseball 05. Now, these two as the options, obviously I'm 40 years old. Like, yeah. I haven't bought a new video game. I have in storage a PS2 that I had in university.
0: Hell yeah, brother.
1: And I have NBA Live 04 and I have MVP Baseball 05 and I have, I think, Fight Night Round 3 and like one of every
0: Fight
1: game.
0: Fight Night. That was one we haven't brought up. Yeah. Fight Night is a great game.
1: Yeah. I think Round 3 is the one that I have. I think Roy Jones Jr. is on the cover. Anyway.
0: I'm pretty sure that's the one I played, too. I think I had that for PS2 back in the day.
1: Yeah. Like, this is my era of video games. I don't have any, like, current system or anything like that. MVP Baseball 05, great game. It was the last time they had the rights to it before it changed over to MLB The Show full-time. I think it was the first one that let you have, like, 40-man rosters so you could send guys up and down to the minors.
0: Yeah.
1: Had a good soundtrack and had the great thing where, and I think this was... this happened in other games too, but I remember it most from this game. Certain players with fake names because they had crossed the picket line. Right. So like Kevin Millar was one. Frank Menachino on the Blue Jays had a fake name. Barry Bonds also had a fake name. John right. Dowd, but I that wasn't that for one. That reason. That was for other reasons. So just an all around tour de force. If this counts as a sports game, WWF No Mercy on N64 is a close runner-up.
0: I floated that one, and several people texted it and said No Mercy.
1: Yeah.
0: Were you a No Mercy guy as well as a revenge guy, or were you more No Mercy?
1: Yeah, I mean, it's the same engine,
0: it's almost the same game.
1: Yeah, I was more, like, as a kid, watched WWF more than WCW,
0: I mean, it was the access up here, right?
1: Yeah.
0: WCW, yeah. I think, was, like, you could watch on TSNs
1: Tuesday. Yeah. Which I would do. I was not allowed to watch wrestling because I had two younger brothers and we got too many strikes acting it out and stuff. So I would go to my friend Chuck's place Tuesdays after school and watch whatever wrestling was on the Tuesday afternoon. It was a great setup.
0: Very often I was banned from watching wrestling because of some actions that I would gesture towards my older sisters, and that got me in a lot of trouble. Mm. So I very much
1: Generation X fan. You and Joel Embiid.
0: I've always said I'm the Joel Embiid of Sportsnet. I'm always hurt and will never get over the hump. Maybe this year, though, who knows? But that's a topic for another day. MVP Baseball 04, the song that let us in here, Walkie Talkie Man by Stereogram, that was on MVP Baseball 04. Mm. Also a great game. Triple play baseball. Did you play that one?
1: Yeah, not as much. I was a PlayStation guy. I think Triple Play was...
0: It's like PC.
1: Yeah. I don't recall doing a Triple Play. I was pretty MVP loyal through then, and then I stopped buying video games.
2: How about NBA Street Volume 1 and 2?
1: Yeah, I mean, they were fun, but I'm like more of a, like, I want to play the whole season. I want to do franchise mode. Like the only game I've bought in the last 10 years is Out of the Park Baseball.
0: That's exactly
1: what
0: I was going
1: which is Football Manager, but for baseball, where you're just the GM. It's like that's where I'm old now and
2: that is very you though.
1: So like I care, like NBA Street's like fun to play like a couple games while you're hanging out or whatever, but like if I'm by myself, I'm not playing Street. I want the franchise mode. I want to be making trades. I want to be looking at the stats over the course of a whole season.
0: I knew that you were going to bring up Out of the Park Baseball because I saw Mitch Bannon on Twitter earlier, Blue Jays writer for The Athletic. He said he's in an airport delay. He said, got Blue Jay questions. And Blake asked, what's the furthest you've gotten in Out of the Park? He said 100 years.
1: Yeah, he said he had. So you can go on forever. And again, you're only the GM. So if you want, you can zoom through these seasons pretty quickly. And if you wanted, you could just handle the offseason. I don't do that. I want to, if you're trying to bullpen day it and you got a DFA, a guy to call a AAA guy, I want to be involved.
0: I want to know what's going on here.
1: I want to be in the trenches making those moves too. Yeah. But yeah, you could, I haven't gotten 100 years. I think I've gotten like 40 years out, a fictional universe. And again, it would have been like Mitch, pandemic, where it's like, oh, I'm watching every match of the G1 Climax tournament in Japanese wrestling and playing out of the park baseball on my laptop and
0: simpler
1: going
0: times.
1: Insane.
0: Yes, absolutely.
2: That's when I wish I was a gamer during that year or two.

0: Yeah.
1: It
0: hit a point where, again, like I don't have, I borrowed a friend's N64 so I could play No Mercy for 2 weeks.
2: I was like,
0: I got nothing to do. I don't have, Out of the Park was the only video game I had. So it was like, all right, let's do, you know, you're not using your N64 because you've got a PS5 now or whatever. I'll take it
1: and
0: off.
1: So you just go through and like try and unlock Shawn Michaels and then you try and win the belt with Shawn Michaels.
0: Eddie Guerrero screws me out of the light heavyweight championship. Usuals.
2: Legitimately, one of my biggest regrets is selling away some of my old consoles and games. Like for nothing. Garage sale, $5. Yeah. And I look back, I'm like, I had Spyro, man.
1: Spyro's a tight game back in the day as well. Nothing. Spyro was a very tight game back in the day as well. I played Out of the Park. I didn't play it a lot, but I had a flight over to Japan 3 years ago, and I played that sumbitch all the way through.
0: Nice.
1: All the way through. It was spectacular. Absolutely loved it. Absolutely loved having you in here, Blake. It was really, really great, man.
0: Happy to do it.
1: Thanks for dropping by for half an hour. I had a great time.
0: Yeah, enjoy the last hour, fellas.
1: We will. Coming up after Blake, we're going to talk a little bit of football, as well as Arif Hassan, founder and chief writer at Wide Left, is going to join us here on Sportsnet Today with Kevin Mickey and Armin Zargarian. It's Sportsnet Today on Sportsnet 590 The Fan.
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0: Sportsnet Today continues on Sportsnet 590 The Fan. It's Kevin Mickey. It's Armin Zargarian. That was Bubba Sparks. You familiar with Bubba Sparks?
1: Not the biggest. You were very disappointed in my musical.
0: No, I'm not disappointed.
1: No, I'm not. When it comes to rock, I'll put my hands up. I don't know what's happening. I have to.
0: Bubba Sparks had the song. I mean, Bubba Sparks isn't really rock. He was, they had Miss New Booty. He had that. I found you, Miss New Booty.
1: I love how it sounds that's exactly the song you would you think that I know.
0: I don't know. It was pretty popular.
1: No, it was. It was. Right? It was like huge. It was in movies. It was a culture piece.
0: Yeah. Well, the point is that Bubba Sparks song was on Madden 04 with Mike Vick on the cover. I remember it very, very vividly because I had that Madden back in the day. And that's actually still the question that we're asking the people on the text line at 590-590. Best sports video game of all time. This is spurred on by the fact that college football's back, and I love the new college football game. Thank goodness that it is back as well. College Football 26, spectacular game. College Football 27, not sure I'm going to play that one because Grand Theft Auto is coming out in November, and that's probably going to take up a lot of my time when I play it. If I have time to play it, because I have a 1.5-year-old and I'm a responsible father.
1: Yes, you have a job. You have stuff that you do in real life that they're asking you to do in the game. So I don't know if you want to do that stuff.
0: Honey, can you take out the laundry? No, I'm taking out the laundry in the game.
1: Right? I don't get... Anyways, we're not going to get into it again, but have fun with the game.
0: The whole point is...
1: What's the map, by the way? It's the whole world now, or what is that?
0: Close to it. It's okay. It's like all of South Florida, it looks like.
1: I've been seeing people say it's going to change society as we know it, so...
0: Change society as we know it is a good way to transition to how we all react to when NFL football returns. And today, I think it's next week, we're going to have NFL football to talk about.
1: That is correct.
0: Yes. And what we have a great person to welcome here to chat NFL football with us. Arif Hasan, founder and chief writer at Wide Left, joins us on Sportsnet 590 The Fan, Sportsnet Today, to chat NFL football. Arif, may I please ask, do you have a favorite sports video game of all time?
2: Oh, man. I was a huge Football Manager guy back in 2006, 2007. Yeah. If you're not familiar with that, it's a soccer management game. It's incredibly detailed. I love it. But when we're talking about American football, I fell in love with Madden 08. I think I know that there are like more iconic ones. I think as I was coming on air, you were talking about 04 with Vic, and of course, right? But yeah, that's the one I fell in love with. The soundtrack still like lives in my brain. I

0: think the skill drills, or I think it was the first one with the skill drills, just kind of captured me. I think it was such a good combination of the strategy involved and then also having to actually be good at pressing the buttons correctly that it was perfect for me. I think more people like 07, and I totally understand. I think it was awesome. 08 was the game changer for me.
1: So I had 07 for sure. That was a Sean Alexander on the cover. But 08 I also picked up because that had Vince Young on the cover. And I think that he was the first rookie of the year to get the Madden cover after that. And actually, Armin and I were talking about this earlier on in the show. I'm a huge Texas Longhorns fan. So seeing Vince Young on the cover of a Madden game was, that was some good stuff for me right there. So anyways, now we're going to talk about the Tennessee Titans because that's who everyone wants to talk about, right? Let's actually talk about I was talking with Adam Rank last night on our television program here at Sportsnet Central, and I said, give me a Super Bowl pick, and he said, okay, well, probably the Titans. Yuck. So why don't we just go right there, Arif? Let's ask you right off the hop here, give us a Super Bowl pick. Who's representing the AFC, who's representing the NFC?
0: All right, I'm going to exclude the Rams because I think that's everyone's Super Bowl pick. So let's make it interesting.
1: Okay, I love it.
0: What if we didn't pick the Rams, right? To me, I think the AFC, I'm going to go with the Buffalo Bills. I think Josh Allen's ceiling is just outstanding. I think that people kind of overstate the types of mistakes that he makes in the playoffs. And I don't expect, his receiving corps to get substantially better. I don't think Keon Coleman is, on his way up or anything like that. But I think with Khalil Shakir and DJ Moore, they'll get enough done. I think James Cook is a really outstanding player. But the thing I'm kind of interested in is what they're going to do defensively. They've got a full offseason with Bradley Chubb. They added CJ Gardner-Johnson, who's, not what he used to be. But, Christian Benford has always been a really talented corner, maybe one of the more underrated corners in the league. We'll see kind of what second-year player Maxwell Harrison will do. I think that there's a lot of opportunity for the defense to do just enough for this offense to just create points on points on points on points. And so for me, in the AFC, that's going to be the Buffalo Bills. The NFC, now that I've excluded the favorite, that one's hard. I'm going to ignore the Seahawks for now. Okay. They're a great story. I think they've lost way too much. I think, you don't have Reek Woolen. You don't have 97% of your running back snaps. That one's tough. I'm going to go with, this one's hard. Let's go with the Eagles. I don't think the Eagles are in an outstanding spot necessarily relative to where they've been in previous years. I think that, Jalen Hurts is probably going to not enjoy not having A.J. Brown there. But I think Mekhi Lemon is really talented. Obviously, Devonta Smith is still there. Dontavian Wicks is a good add. I think they've got enough. And I think that their offensive line, which is healthy, right? Mm-hmm. I think it's got a lot going for it, and that's the engine of this offense. I think the offense is really good. I think the defense is going to continue to create a ton of pressure. They still have Moro Ojomo. They still have Jordan Davis. They still have Jalen Carter. They added Jonathan Renard. I think that there's a lot going on with that Eagles. And they're the team that benefited from grabbing Reek Woolen. So I think that there's a lot going on for that team. I think the secondary is going to be a lot better than it was last year. Those second-year players, Quinyon Mitchell, Cooper DeJean, now they're third-year players. They were really good as rookies. They fell off a little bit last year. I think they're going to come back this year.
1: And the Tush Push wasn't banned, right? So there's another check one for the Eagles.
0: Yeah.
2: So, guys, I want to ask you about the Rams here, Arif. 20 teams, I love this stat, 20 teams have had a plus 500 or better odds to win the Super Bowl prior to the season starting. The Rams are a part of that group. None of those 20 teams went on to win the Super Bowl. How confident are you? Like, I'll ask it this way, Arif. How will it fall apart if it does fall apart for the Rams?
0: They're a very thin team. Their top line talent is the best. Like, there's no question about that. But they're a very thin team. So you take a look at, who they've got behind, like, Puka and Devontae Adams. They just added Tutu Atwell, which, I mean, Rams fans seem to like him, but, like, he's not good. he's not very good. The offensive line depth, no one's offensive line depth is very good, but I'm particularly unimpressed with the Rams' offensive line depth. I think when you get on defense, obviously they've really boosted that defensive line, both on the front end and therefore a little bit on the back end. So I'm not too concerned if you've only got 500 snaps out of Aaron Donald for whatever reason. You still got Kobe Turner there. You've got Puna Ford. But beyond that, I think having Sean Dolan

0: back as a backup linebacker is a huge problem. I think not having, I think there's like four cornerbacks on the roster, but one of the replacements is like Emmanuel Forbes if they've got another injury at corner. That's just like not a good place to be. They've got three safeties, so if one of those safeties gets hurt, they just don't have a solution there. I just think that they're very top-heavy, and that top is outstanding, but I think that there's like a lot of fragility to this roster and a lot of players where you could kind of see that fragility kind of materialize. Like it's a really difficult kind of depth case to get behind, even if you like some of the depth at some of the positions, like, oh, that quarterback room might be pretty good. I don't know. Hey, that tight end depth is kind of interesting. But for the most part, most of the roster just doesn't have depth.
1: I'm interested. I would still like to talk about the Rams. I know you said we're not going to pick them for the Super Bowl, but there's a lot of intriguing storylines around these LA Rams. Matthew Stafford in particular is a very intriguing case to me in terms of just his legacy that he will leave behind. Dan Orlovsky said last week or 2 weeks ago that like he could go down as like a potentially top five, I think he said, quarterback of all time, and everyone lost their minds. But it's a very interesting case study to see if he's top 10 all time. Do you disqualify his first whatever it was 8 years whatever with the Lions because the Lions were so putrid back then? What happens if he wins another MVP and another Super Bowl this year? Does that vault him up? Where do you put Matt Stafford's legacy?
0: Yeah, I hate to steal a take from someone else, but I think Nick Wright had it correct when he pushed back against Orlovsky and said, "Hey, Stafford's not even a top five in the last 25 years, in the last quarter century."
1: That's
0: a pretty good point.
1: It is, yeah.
0: And so when you get outside of like Brady and Mahomes and Manning and Rodgers and Brees, right, you still have to get through like your Roethlisbergers, Brett Favre, Steve Young, if you get outside of the top 25, the last 25 years. I think that, you know, obviously Philip Rivers and Tony Romo have like ruined their opportunity to, convert what they were able to do as really excellent players, top four, top five quarterbacks when they were playing, into a legacy like Matthew Stafford has. But that's where he was before, you know, the Super Bowl win and then the MVP win, which I know that's like a huge step, but that's where he was. So when Nick Wright was like, hey, if we want to compare him to Troy Aikman, I'm down. If you want to compare him to Kurt Warner, I'm down. And I get that. I also can't really put him up there with Kurt Warner. Which I think kind of says it all. It's really difficult for me to put him in the top 10 all time. Like, we haven't even talked about Joe Montana. We haven't talked about Dan Marino. And I know Marino doesn't have, you know, the Super Bowl win, and I understand how important that is to a lot of people's understanding of legacy. But to me, top 10 is not a career I personally would like to have. Yeah, I'd love to have a couple Super Bowl rings and be a little bit worse.
1: Yeah.
0: It's if a bunch of aliens came to Earth and wanted to play football for dominion of the planet, who am I picking? What's my list? You know, and Peyton Manning might be number one for me, and Steve Young could be two, and then Tom Brady is three. It's not about rings. It's about who I want to win this game, and Matthew Stafford is not in

0: the top 10 if I could pick him at their prime. I would pick Johnny Unitas before him, which is not a diss to anyone in that conversation. But, like, we have to think about football history when we talk about football history.
1: Yeah, that's a good barometer for trying to decide something, the alien test. I got to use that more often. Aliens come down, you could pick anybody from any point in time to defend the Earth, and let's say that we're playing American football. Who would you choose? Great job. No, I like that. I like that very much so.
2: Arif, I want to ask you about one of the most interesting things for me in week one is the different travel strategies the Rams and 49ers are taking to Australia. So the 49ers go a week early. They went yesterday. The Rams are apparently going to fly in, Uber straight to the game, and then leave right after. I just find it fascinating because I know how much money these franchises are spending on their sports science departments. And for them to come up with such an opposing strategy is just curious to me. Do you think it will inform how teams could approach it in the future? Do you find it as fascinating as I do?
0: Yeah, I do think it's super interesting. This first kind of hit my radar a number of years ago when Pete Carroll was still coaching the Seahawks, when he said, our research shows that when you fly into Denver, you're actually better off being there for a short amount of time or as long amount of time, but not the middle amount of time that most NFL teams go, which is, you know, a couple days beforehand to acclimate. That's actually the worst thing you can do, according to our research. And so I've always just kind of assumed it was like linear, right? The more time you spend acclimating, the better. And I found that really interesting. The Rams did this in London, and they've been doing this for international travel for a while, where they just show up basically on game day. And I kind of understand what they're doing because, you know, getting players acclimated to a new sleep schedule and then also a completely new environment might not give them the comfort level that you're hoping for. I struggle with it a little bit conceptually because I've made that trip and it's like 10 hours in a plane is not going to make me comfortable. The thing about the trip from L.A. to London versus L.A. to Melbourne is that it's another 6 to maybe 9 hours of flight time flying down to Australia. It doesn't matter that LA is on the West Coast. Australia is really far away. Yeah. I don't know how much to emphasize that. So I don't agree with it, but I understand where it's coming from, and I'm so interested to learn more. Plus, if I'm going to pick, you know, one of the training staffs that do a better job keeping players healthy and getting them ready for game day, I'm super picking the Rams over the 49ers, right? So I think that given the 49ers injury history and how out of shape sometimes their players seem to be, I just think that there's probably, I don't want to ridicule Sean McVay and the Rams athletic training staff, which seems to be top of the line. I don't understand the logic, but I am forced to kind of respect their track record.
2: Yeah, 49ers get a week off from the substation, at least.
1: Well, the substation. Yeah, but they're going to come back healthier than they've ever been in that clean Melbourne air. Arif Hasan, founder and chief writer of Wide Left, at Arif Hasan NFL on Twitter. And Defectors launching a new NFL show, All Ball, with Arif and Drew Magary as well. So that should be fun. I'm definitely going to check that out on Defector. Won't keep you too much longer, Arif. Also wanted to ask, we talked a lot about the NFC. Let's shift over to the AFC for a moment, because the Denver Broncos, they're not as favored as I thought they might be. It looks like they drafted well. They improved in different sides of the ball. Like, is it Bo Nix not getting the credit that maybe he should? Who do we like? Who else do we like in the AFC? You mentioned the Bills earlier, but what about the Broncos? Are they being slept on a little bit?
0: I can understand that. I think one of the reasons that you see them so low in stuff like betting odds is, like, gamblers are really sensitive to trying to figure out what persists from season to season. And the statistical research that I've been able to look at tells me that when you've got a really good defense, like an outstanding defense, which is what Denver's had for the past, you know, year or two, that actually is more likely to fall off from year to year than a really, really good offense. And I think that's part of it, is that a bunch of what propelled the Broncos last year was how excellent that defense was. You know, I'm not going to take anything away from, like, Nick Benito, who had, like, a really outstanding season last year. But it is really difficult to say, yeah, Benito's going to have the same season. Zach Allen's going to have the same season. You know, it's really tough, right? Just statistically taking a look at how that's historically performed. And then the other side of it is, yeah, Bo Nix, it's kind of difficult to believe in him because of how often, especially early in his career, he would throw short. And our research also suggests that teams that throw deep more often and get their wins by throwing deep as opposed to throwing short and letting receivers win after the

0: catch are more likely to sustain that success, even though when you think about it, it feels like deep throwing is way more inconsistent than short passing. And that's true individually, but over time, deep passing allows you to get more consistent yardage, which is just a very strange thing to think of. So I think that's part of it. Now, he has been throwing deep a little bit more often as his career has progressed. I think that, you know, injury concerns are still kind of lingering for people. Adding Jalen Waddle should get people kind of excited, but they have made a lot of receiver moves, losing Cortland Sutton, for example. It's kind of difficult to figure out what that Denver offense is going to look like. I'm personally not a huge believer in Bo Nix. I've said this a lot, and Denver Bronco fans have reminded me every time he's had a lot of success, and I think they deserve to get to be able to do that. But it is tough for me to take a look at that Broncos team and say, hey, I think that's the best team in the AFC West. I like the Chargers more than them. I do actually kind of like the Chiefs more than them. We'll see what the receiver situation / health looks like. But I just think that as a complete team, the Denver Broncos feel like they were that last year. I think going forward, I think the Chiefs and the Chargers are actually more interesting potential picks in the AFC. And I don't want to, you know, forget the Baltimore Ravens, who are like a perpetual, you know, member of this conversation. Not just the Lamar Jackson, but how consistently they kind of refresh, you know, what they have on defense. I'm kind of excited about kind of what the new coach is going to be able to do.
1: Last one for me, Arif. Odell Beckham Jr., would it be a nice ending to his career having a decent season with the Giants if they could win like 8 games or something and he plays a decent amount? Do you see it panning out that way?
0: I do, actually. I think, I mean, obviously you always want to take a practice clip with a grain of salt. Like, it's not going to look like that in the game. But, man, there are a couple of practice clips of him, you know, in training camp. And no one has ever made catching a ball look easier than Odell Beckham.
1: And maybe cooler.
2: Yeah,
0: exactly. Like, it's not just the one catch against the Cowboys, which was outstanding, one of the best catches in NFL history. It's all the time. Every time he catches the ball, it's like he's picking something up off the ground. It's so easy for him. And so it would be kind of fun. It would be kind of cool to see him have a productive season. Now, obviously, Malik Nabers is wide receiver one there. Nothing is going to kind of take away from that. But, you know, there's a reason Harbaugh said outright he was making the team when asked after the final preseason game, you know, without having to go through the whole 53. He's a really interesting and intriguing figure in NFL wide receiver history, with the best rookie start, I think, I've ever seen a wide receiver. And that includes Randy Moss. Obviously, Randy Moss has had a better, you know, overall career, not close. But Odell Beckham averaging nearly 100 yards a game his rookie year is nuts to me. And I would love to see him have kind of the swan song season where he has a really good productive season. It is, you know, pretty good. You know, I kind of trust Harbaugh to be a pretty good coach. So hopefully they finish 500 or better. But it'd be pretty cool. Yeah.
2: We're going to get guaranteed production from you all season, Arif. It's Arif Hasan, founder and chief writer at Wide Left. Also part of a new show with Defector All Ball. It's Arif and Drew Magary. So that should be good. Arif, we appreciate the time, man. Thank you.
1: Thanks, Arif.
0: Thanks for having me.
2: There he goes, Arif Hasan. Big fan of Defector, by the way, and Drew Magary as well. Just great writer. Great writer overall. Great podcaster all the way around.
1: Kev, how are you feeling about NFL football on every night of the week?
2: I don't want it. Okay. I like the specialness of just...
1: Me too.
2: Just a few... So, I can tolerate Thursday. Thursday's fine with me. I'm not mad that I'm watching football on Thursday night, especially if I'm at work and I'm here. What else am I doing? I'm watching football. I get it, right? Sunday's a special. Obviously, give me Sunday. And then Monday night, the one primetime Monday night game that works for me, brother. I don't need anything else. It feels like when the NFL starts expanding, they're at 32 right now. They're going to get to 34. They're going to be a 40 in, let's say, 20 years.
1: Yeah.
2: There's going to be football every night of the week. It's going to lose its specialness, lose its appeal. It's kind of like how I feel about March Madness, where March Madness is going to continue to expand and it's getting 64 teams, 68 teams.
1: Yeah.
2: Every single team in college basketball gets to participate. I don't know. What do you like?
1: I'm the same way. I think it's okay for a season opener on Wednesday, sure. But that Sunday's football day, like, is going to lose its luster.
2: Yep, absolutely.
1: And that's also a part of our sports calendar.
2: There's going to be way more, like,

0: Gonna be less games on Sunday all of a sudden.
1: For sure. For sure.
0: Not as
1: it could. You could end up with an entire Sunday with maybe one or two good games only, you know?
0: Yeah, it's disappointing.
1: Not a fan, especially for maybe sometimes with these topics, I'm like, I'm not the average fan because this is our job.
0: Yeah.
1: And so it's a bit like, I don't know if my opinion is tainted a little almost because it's like.
0: Do you have a team?
1: I don't.
0: Okay.
1: I don't have a team. So maybe that throws me off too, where it's like, I don't know. I'm looking all over the place. There's not even one division specifically that I'm looking at. You know what I mean?
0: Yeah, I get it.
1: I just kind of follow the coolest stories of the season.
0: Absolutely.
1: Or my favorite players of that season.
0: For sure. I mean, I think as you also, in this industry, a lot of people stop cheering for teams and more start cheering for players and stories, just like you said. And that's where the NFL is very interesting. Hockey, too, for me as well. Hockey, I've kind of fallen out of love with teams I like, and I more just like following stories and things like that.
1: Yeah.
0: Question, speaking of, by the way, college basketball, another one of my favorite games was college basketball for PlayStation back in the day. Loved
1: the Blake Griffin era.
0: Oh, with
1: was what? When I played college ball.
0: Okay, when he was on Oklahoma.
1: Yes, yeah, and his twin brother was on the team too, Taylor Griffin, I believe.
0: Yeah, yeah.
1: That was like prime college ball days.
0: But their names weren't there. It was just like, they were just like kind of generic players, right? Because like they were trying to get away with the name image. Like I think Kevin Durant was on the cover one year for Texas. Obviously, I was a fan of that.
1: Yeah.
0: Anyways, great game. And that brings me back to the question that we asked the listening audience. 590-590, you can weigh in too. Best sports video game of all time, your favorite sports video game of all time. Go ahead and weigh in. I'm going to run through a few of these, and then we're going to hit the break, and we're on the other side. We're going to talk to Vivek Jacob. We can talk everything. We can talk basketball. We can talk tennis. Tons of different stuff with Vivek, so that'll be fun. Sled Storm or 1080 Avalanche, says Kyle from North York. Gotta admit, haven't played Sled Storm. Jake from Minnesing says NHL Hits Pro. I can't remember if I played that. NHL 98, we were talking about that earlier. Jared from Stony Creek. Best NFL game is ESPN NFL 2K7, and we mentioned that one as well. 2K had it started competing with Madden. It was pretty good. We very much enjoyed that. Nick in Windsor says NFL Blitz or MLB Slugfest. Blitz, great game. Stop me if you like one of these, Armin. Go anytime you want. Baseball Simulator 1000 for NES, says Victor from Bolton. I'm not going to lie, you could be making that up. I'm not familiar with that one. MVP Baseball 2004 with Manny Ramirez on the cover is the goated game, says Josh from Brampton.
1: It's another 04.
0: Yeah.
1: So NHL, MLB, and NBA 2004 have come up.
0: 2000.
1: There's something to that.
0: Something in the water back then.
1: Yeah.
0: What was going on?
1: Golden era bit. I don't know.
0: It might have been the golden era. Who knows?
1: Ryan, might have just been video games getting like turning that.
0: That's
1: step
0: right. Yeah,
1: to getting better.
0: Just
1: more legit.
0: Yeah, and it feels like video. This is a big discussion, but like video games these days, like everyone says these days, the NHL video game, it's the same year to year to year. They release something that says like, oh, we've changed the stick handling dynamic. And you're like, sick.
1: Yeah, yeah.
0: This means nothing to me. I'm buying the game for the updated roster at this point. 1080 snowboarding on N64, says Ryan from Toronto. That was a good game. Very much enjoyed this. Also, actually, this game, this is another good one. FIFA Road Cup, FIFA Road to the World Cup 98. I played that on N64. Somebody texts in. Josh from Hamilton says, NHL 27 is the same as last year.
1: Yeah.
0: Doesn't give me a game, but he just wanted to be upset about that. I want to get to this other one that it was so good I responded to the dude on the text line. Matt in Toronto says, Lee Carvello's putting challenge. Now scoring with pencil. That is tight as hell, Matt from Toronto. God, do I love it. Ball is in parking lot. Would you like to play again? You have selected no.
1: So, Kev, which one was the golf game that was more arcade version? Was there one?
0: Oh, I don't know.
1: Was it one of these? Mike from Holston, Hot Shots Golf.
0: I never played Hot Shots.
1: Yeah, neither did I. But it just sounds like it could be more of an arcade version. That's what I would like.
0: Golden Tee. Thank you. Clark from Paris, Ontario. So Golden Tee was an arcade game. I don't think it was ever on a console, though. Like Golden Tee is the one that was in all the bars. You know,
1: okay,
0: like
1: got
0: the stand-up arcade game where like you had the ball right in the middle that you would go out and you would just remat to try and make your drive, and then you could put backspin on the ball. I bought one of the tiny ones that you could plug into your back of your TV with the old like AV cables.
1: Oh yeah.
0: And I'd bring that out when like, I don't know, when I was in university, and we'd plug it into our TV and we'd play that. Me and my buddies, we would indulge in a couple of libations and then enjoy that game. It was always a good time. So thank you, Clark from Paris, Ontario. Keep texting in, please. Best sports video game of all time. I'm going to keep checking the text line. There are a lot to look at.

0: A lot of opinions on this. We appreciate it. And we're going to appreciate chatting with Vivek Jacob coming up after the break. Everything Raptors, everything tennis, everything. Vivek can cover it all. So we're going to talk about lots and lots of stuff. It's Kevin Mickey. It's Armin Zargarian. 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

0: Welcome back to Sportsnet today on Sportsnet 590 The Fan. Armin Zargarian, Kevin Mickey with you. And we are delighted to now be joined by Vivek Jacob, freelance writer and contributor at Raptors Republic. His Substack is called Raptors in 7. 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Always great stuff. Vivek, how you doing, man? Thanks for joining us.
1: I'm doing great, man. How are you?
0: Not bad. I was feeling better when Layla was up 1-0 and like it looked like she was about to give it to Jessica Pegula. What happened?
1: Honestly, I

0: thought Jessica Pegula came out absolutely flat. She came out struggling, just couldn't find a rhythm on her forehand or backhand. And Layla was focused. Layla was locked in. I thought she was playing really solid tennis. She didn't have to do anything crazy because of the errors that Pegula was making. And she raced through that first set 6-1. And then Pegula started to find a rhythm, and she found her flow, found her serve. And that's when it was going to become an uphill task for Layla. Unfortunately, she couldn't find anything extra. She had chances to break early in that second set, didn't take advantage. And I think that gave Pegula some confidence. And, you know, to hold on in a tight situation like that, then you start to build on that. Feel like your opponent has missed out on an opportunity. And then once Pegula got the break, there was no looking back. And, you know, even when Layla broke back, it just felt like Pegula was the one dictating the points. And, yeah, you know, you come into this tournament thinking this potential matchup was always going to be a tough one. Pegula said after the match that, you know, she always feels uncomfortable playing against Layla. Layla's a lefty and causes all kinds of problems for her. So she's thrilled to get through. But yeah, for Layla, you know, I think she's looking for that one tournament where she has that breakthrough once again and gets on a bit of a roll, but that hasn't quite happened this year.
1: Vivek, this is why I love having you on, dude. We introduce you as a Raptors writer, and then immediately you get into tennis analysis. It's spectacular. You pivot without failure. It's spectacular. Let me ask you one more tennis question then. So is Chapo the lone Canadian left now? He is, right?
0: He is.
1: And now he plays, Dennis Shapovalov plays Ben Shelton tonight.
2: Primetime.
1: Mm-hmm. Center court, Arthur Ashe Stadium at the U.S. Open. Do we like Chapo's chances moving forward, or what do we think here?
0: Yeah, I mean, Chapo is one of those like lightning in a bottle guys, right? Like if he's hot at the right time, then, you know, and if he's nailing that forehand, then he's a tricky customer. And I think he's played that way so far. He's looked really good. So that bodes well for him. I think he's someone who will embrace the environment. As you said, Arthur Ashe under the bright lights, going to be a fun atmosphere. I think he'll embrace that. At the same time, I think Ben Shelton is someone who also loves the spotlight. And to be completely honest with you guys, before the tournament, I picked him to win it all. I think that he's on a really good run. We saw him do really well, you know, over in Montreal. And I think he's going to ride that. And I think that's where, you know, Chapo, it just might be a bit of a disparity in the talent going into this one.
2: Shelton's pretty, I find, a divisive figure right now in tennis. Seems like the traditionalist kind of, like, why are you screaming after a second round win? And actually, it's something I want to ask you about, Vivek. The culture of tennis and, like, the culture of the fandom has been put to question a bit at the U.S. Open. People are saying, you know, influencers are going too far. Sabalenka had to ask the umpire today to tell someone to put out their joint midway through the match because it smelled like cannabis while she was playing. And like, I know that's a bit of a maybe New York specific thing, but where are you at? Because I'm a little torn on this. I'm kind of more of the new age tennis fan. Like, let's break those old barriers. But at the same time, you have to preserve some of the traditions of the game.
0: Yeah, I'm with you. I think there is room to have more fun during the matches. And I think, you know, Iala's fan base is a great example of that. And we saw that in Toronto where, you know, they were pretty boisterous, but I don't think they did anything that was seriously out of line. I think, you know, that's where a bit of the etiquette comes in where, you know, you don't really cheer when someone has a fault and things like that. But, you know, I think that's where there is room to have more fun. You know, in terms of the influencer talk, I do agree that that's gone a bit too far, you know, where they're recording videos, you know, right when the players are ready to play a point and you can hear them loud and clear. And it's like they have no regard for the tennis on the court. And the players have said it, right? Like, hey, just understand the rules of the game. Understand that you're there for tennis. I think some good points have been made as well because you've got different influencers trying to do different things, and there's influencers who are there for the tennis who are respectful. So maybe they're the ones who should have access to the matches, and the ones who are just trying to get their fits off, maybe they don't actually need access to the matches. They can just be along the ground.
1: Oh, the influencers. People love them, don't they? Everyone loves influencers. The influencers in the wild. Just please stop dancing in front of me. Leave me alone. One influencer that you'll never find is

0: Kawhi Leonard. That's my transition to talk about basketball. I mean, I guess he's an influencer for aspiration for carbon offsets, right?
1: Or if he was trying to be. If he took one selfie with the tree, this might have been avoided.
0: I know. All he had to do was take a selfie with a tree. We had Blake Murphy in studio about an hour ago.
2: Vivek. I mean, does the coactus qualify?
0: if he takes the selfie with the coactus, then maybe aspiration wouldn't have gone under. Maybe that was the key to all this. We had Blake Murphy in studio about an hour ago, Vivek, and Armin asked him, he said, listen, how long would this have to go with the trade of Kawhi coming over to not be finalized for it to finally get a little uncomfortable? Blake said, just like it's going to happen sooner rather than later. Where do you fall on this?
2: Yeah, I do think it's going to happen sooner rather than later. I think he has to be with the team at training camp, ideally at media day as well. And so I do think that would be sort of the firm deadline. There is a board of governors meeting coming up September 15th and 16th. So, we'll see if there's anything that needs to transpire there with, all the fallout from this punishment first before that goes through. But I would anticipate that for sure this deal is done before training camp, and that would be my hard deadline. You want this team getting as much time together as possible to know each other, understand each other. Kawhi is coming into this situation. You want him to understand what Darko is trying to do and get on the same page with Scotty and RJ and Emmanuel quickly. And they're going to need the time, because at the end of the day, I view these, say, the 2019 team and the 2026 team very, very differently, mm-hmm. because they're so young, mm-hmm. right? That 2019 team was built to win now. It was veterans all over, yeah. All-stars all over, very much ready to win. And so that's why I think the time is so important for this group, because they are so young.
1: Vivek, I'm not sure before this punishment was levied that Kawhi would have been booed on his returns to LA. I think it would have been more indifference.

0: in my opinion. And now I think without question, he's going to get booed at the Intuit Dome.
1: I think so.
0: And that's going to be on November 2nd, by the way, pretty early in the season, folks. If you're a Clippers fan, are you more upset with Steve Ballmer or with Kawhi Leonard?
2: That's a good question.
3: Yeah, that's a good question. I think obviously with Steve Ballmer, there were the warning signs that obviously the Clippers had a previous situation that was highlighted in the report about DeAndre Jordan and trying to get him money under the table. And they already got fined for that. So that was kind of a slap on the wrist to say, hey, this is not the type of thing you should be doing. And to go out and do all this stuff, like I think Ballmer has to take it. And I think he deserves it. But at the end of the day, in terms of who the fan base will look to blame, I think they'll go after Kawhi. And I do think, you know, there's an aspect there where Kawhi has gotten off lightly. Let's make no mistake about that. I mean, $700,000 for him to pay that compared to what he's received. And, you know, you'd have to be extremely naive to believe the statement that says that, you know, he had no idea any of this was going on. I think he's been, you know, misguided with Uncle Dennis and taken down some wrong paths. And I think he didn't value what he had in San Antonio enough. He didn't value what he had in Toronto enough. Mm-hmm. And when you look at these 7 years that have played out with the Clippers, you just hope that this is the final straw in terms of him learning from it.
0: And the free ride is over, man.
1: Yeah.
0: Their free ride is done. There's not a single Kawhi and dime left for you. You're paying full price, brother. Like, the free ride is done. It's time to prove it again, you know?
3: Yeah.
0: And I feel like if the feeling is now that he left L.A. high and dry. And, and it just didn't feel like that before this big punishment. And now it's like, I'm getting out of Dodge when it's like the going gets bad. You know what I mean?
1: And he definitely felt like, and he did, really. And now he's trying to cast himself in a new light, too, where he basically said, like, oh, yeah, listen, I didn't do anything wrong, but I'll still pay the 700 grand. It's fine. Just let's all get through this, right? Just everyone forget. By the way, that November 2nd date, that's a load management date. Seems like a guarantee, right?
0: I hope not. No, seriously, this is what I mean by the free ride being over, Kev. And Vivek is like, no, that would bother me. That would bother me. Because it's just time for Kawhi to kind of start. Well, like when he's doing the load managing, for example, a lot of times in LA, guys, he was sitting in the suites. Yeah. I was at the Western Conference Finals when the Clippers made it without Kawhi playing. And he was sitting in the suites for that playoff run. Like, I don't want to really see that happening in Toronto. If you're hurt, sit on the bench with your teammates. An example.
1: Well, let's ask Vivek this then. What's a realistic expectation in terms of games played for Kawhi with the Raptors this year?
3: Oh, boy. I put it at the same number that he played when he was back here the last time, 60. I think somewhere from 55 to 60 is probably realistic. If you get more than that, you feel pretty good about it. You feel pretty happy about it. If you get less than that, then, you know, you probably don't feel good about the team's chances in terms of seriously contending this year. And I think that's always going to be a huge challenge. Again, going back to the youth of this team and probably needing some growing pains in this first year together. But I think around 60 is a fair number. I can imagine that they'll go back to the load management to some degree. Just to preserve him because everyone's anticipating that he'll get a 2-year extension on top of that. So these are his years, you know, 35, 36, and 37 that you're trying to manage here. And if you were doing it 7 years ago, there's all the reason in the world to do it now. You trust Alex McKechnie and whatever program that he has Kawhi on. And beyond that, the thing I'd be looking for is just a lot more from a leadership standpoint, right? I think. Yeah. The last time he was here, he was very much able to just come in, put in his shift, go home. There was very little engagement in the locker room. He was mainly associating himself with Jeremy Castleberry and nothing much beyond that. And now this time, he does have to take on that leadership onus. And he does have to guide these young players to take them to the promised land. And I think it's good to see some of the engagement that he's shown so far, him showing up at the summer league games and being in and around Toronto and seemingly, you know, behaving a bit freer. And so, come training camp and all of that, I think we've got to see all of that on show.

0: Agreed. Last one, Vivek. I saw ESPN project slash predict that the Raptors would finish east in the eighth in the East, eighth place in the East. I don't really buy that. I do get that the East got better, but I think a couple teams got worse. To be honest, I think the Pistons are not going to be are not going to win 60 games. That's what I'll say about the Pistons. Celtics lost their best player last year. We'll see what Tatum is. So I think I have the Raps more like 4 or 5 where they were last season, Vivek. How do you kind of see the Eastern Conference playing out in terms of where the Raptors might find themselves?
1: Yeah, I'm closer to you. I think they should be competing for home court advantage in the playoffs. I think they could be a top three team in the East. Obviously, you give the top spot to the Knicks coming back as defending champs. And then after that, I think it's going to be pretty competitive. I think Philly will have their case. Boston will have their case. We'll see what the Indiana Pacers look like with Tyrese Halliburton back. And obviously, Ivica Zubac replacing Miles Turner at center. So I think it's going to be pretty interesting beyond that. So there's so many variables at play. Obviously, with the Raptors, the number one thing will be the health of Kawhi Leonard. But yeah, I'd be very, very surprised if they found themselves in the play-in tournament.
2: Before we let you go, Vivek, we have to ask the most important question that we've been asking everybody. What's your favorite sports video game of all time?
1: Sports video game of all time?
2: Yeah.
1: Oh, man. Like, I'm going to have to throw it back to what, like, really, really got me hooked. I will go with FIFA 99.
2: Nice. Okay. Very nice. Was that the one? Or no, I think I was thinking there's one that has Thierry Henry on the cover. That's not that one, right? That's too long ago for Henry.
1: Oh, I think it might have been Bergkamp on the cover. I'm trying to recall. But yeah, I do remember.
2: Great memory.
1: There you go.
2: Great memory.
1: There you go. But yeah, Bergkamp was one of my favorite players. I mean, me getting hooked to the sport of soccer was him scoring that goal in 98 at the World Cup against Argentina. And then, yeah, I just remember, you know, getting hooked, playing World Cup 98 on the PlayStation, and then getting FIFA 99 as a gift and just playing that nonstop. So that'll be the one for me.
2: Love it. Absolutely love it. Vivek, we also love we started with tennis, we went to basketball, we ended with soccer. It's just what you do, dude. We appreciate it. Vivek Jacob, freelance writer, contributor, Raptors Republic, also has a Substack, Raptors and Seven. Subscribe. He's also Vivek M. Jacob on Twitter. Thanks, dude. We appreciate this.
0: Thanks, Vivek.
1: Thanks so much for having me, guys. Have a great long weekend.
2: Thanks, man. You too. There he goes. Okay, we got, let me do the math.
0: 5 minutes-ish
2: to rattle off some text.
0: Okay.
2: And then we are going to go to Blair and Barker, who have the 4 to 6 slot, and then fan pregame tonight. The Blue Jays in Kansas City, 8 o'clock first pitch. Blue Jays pregame 7:30 on both TV and radio.
0: Okay, I'm gonna start reading some texts. I'm gonna throw them at you.
2: Give her.
0: This is again text in 590-590. What's your favorite sports video game of all time? Evander Holyfield's Real Deal Boxing on Sega Genesis. That from Dylan in Dunville.
2: Can't say I've ever played that one.
0: I can't, but I also saw, okay, so someone had a Mike Tyson one. I'm just going to find
2: Mike,
0: this.
2: Mike Tyson's Punch-Out.
0: Yeah.
2: There's that one. So like,
0: there used to be a focus on boxing, clearly, than there is now.
2: Mike Tyson's Punch-Out was like one of the OG sports games, really, and that was the whole, you try to go through every single boxer, and then you get to Tyson, and you can never beat him. You just, it was impossible to beat Mike Tyson, and Mike Tyson's
0: Punch-Out.
2: He's
0: the final boss.
2: It's exactly what he was, okay. Yeah. Yeah.
0: This is from Rich from Richmond Hill.
2: We also got that one, actually. Nick Blackmore, our producer, weighs in. Jordan versus Bird on Nintendo. We got somebody texted in that. I did see that one. I
0: didn't even know that was a thing, man.
2: It's right in front of me. Magic versus Bird on Commodore 64. Let's face it, the graphics were almost non-existent, but it's what started it all. And that's Beef from Orangeville. Thanks, Beef. Appreciate that. What else you got, Armin?
0: Pre-Tiger Woods golf, my buddies and I played Lynx 386. I got together every night for 20 years.
2: Don't know.
0: Cost
2: that one.
0: You 50 cents, green fees, 25 cents, a hole paid up, $5 for a hole in one. Jerry in Newcastle.
2: That's good stuff. I mean, I like that they had a system for how they were going to play that. Very enjoyable.
0: But this is really a reflection of like society in other ways of how versatile we

0: used to be and how many different things there used to be.
1: Absolutely.
0: You know what I mean? Now it's just one.
1: It is just one. That's pretty much it. But there used to be so many. Dave from Pickering sends in a few. He says Mike Tyson's punch out, Little League Baseball for Nintendo as well, Blades of Steel he sends, and Track and Field on NES. I know Track and Field. I never played that one, but I do know that one. That's Dave from Pickering. What
0: yeah,
1: else
0: I never got? Really played any Olympics type. I saw someone put in an Olympics game too.
1: Yeah, so. Never played that one. What would you count? So we were talking racing games earlier. There's like NASCAR. I still have an N64, and I have an F1 game. It is horrendous. It's not good. Would Need for Speed Underground, is that a sports game or is that trending on just like kind of like Gran Turismo?
0: F1 is a sport. We give it the sport. Yeah, I personally, I have my gripes, but yeah.
1: I had Need for Speed Hot Pursuit 2, and that was great soundtrack as well. Love that one. That's Jesse from Niagara.
0: I guess racing was incorporated in so many other games. Like, did you have Simpsons in Run Ever?
1: I'm a big Simpsons guy, so yeah.
0: So good. So yeah. You could race in other games. So PS2 Tiger Woods, can't get any better than that. Richard from Angus says. That was a big one. Did you play that one?
1: I had a few Tiger
0: We've
1: Woods
0: seen
1: games
0: a
1: back
0: lot
1: in the day.
0: Of that one.
1: Tiger, I mean, when because there's no good golf games before. I know we just heard about a golf game, but like the Tiger Woods golf series really started all, especially because it was paired with Tiger's ascension in not just golf, but just across sports, across pop culture. So he was a pop culture item on its own, and then his video games took on a life of its own as well. Fighting Baseball in 1994, says Eric in Georgetown. I can't
0: Fighting
1: say
0: baseball.
1: I don't even know what that is, but all right, I appreciate
0: Looks like
1: it.
0: We're mixing a couple sports in that one. That could be fun. NHL hits 2002, James in Mississauga.
1: Yeah, I did play that one. I do remember that. I had that on PlayStation 2. No, it must have been PlayStation 1 at the
0: Blitz
1: time.
0: Blitz the League, Jimmy in Oakville says.
1: NFL Blitz? Like NFL Blitz? Blitz
0: yeah,
1: the League?
0: Yeah, must be.
1: I'm not sure what that one is. We got another MVP baseball 2005, Doyle Alexander, but that's not right. Unnamed says MVP baseball 2005.
0: The original Mario Tennis.
1: Yeah, Mario Tennis
0: from Eric and
1: Mario
0: Georgetown.
1: Tennis is pretty great, actually. I very much enjoy that. This is on N64, all the Mario games were legit. Whether it was Super Smash Bros., whether it was Mario 64, whether it was Mario Tennis, whether it was Mario Kart, whether it's Paper Mario, whatever the hell else. Anyways, everybody, thank you so much for texting in. We got so many texts about all the best video games of all time, and we very much appreciate it. We also appreciate Blake Murphy stopping by in studio to chat with us, Arif Hassan, founder and chief writer of Wide Left, to chat some NFL, and then Vivek Jacob, who you just heard as well, come in to chat with us. Like we said, the Blue Jays, they're in Kansas City to begin a big-time series against the Royals this evening. You can find that game on Sportsnet and Sportsnet 590. The Fan, first pitch flying just after 8 p.m. Armin, I appreciate this as always, my friend.
0: Have a great weekend, Kevin.
1: You too, man. You too. We appreciate you joining us today on Sportsnet 590. The Fan, stay tuned because next up is Blair and Barker, and I believe they're going to talk about, let me check my notes here, yes, the Toronto Blue Jays. That makes a lot of sense. For Armin, I'm Kevin. 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
2: From the 680 News Radio Traffic Center, I'm Kyle Hawking. Our heaviest route is the eastbound QEW through Oakville. East of Trafalgar, only the left shoulder is getting past truck rollover cleanup. There are major delays. Eastbound 401 on the transfer into the collectors east of Dixie, the right lane blocked with a stalled truck. Also issues northbound 410 north of Steeles, two left lanes blocked due to a crash. And on the westbound 403 at Mavis, the right lane blocked. There's a certain feeling on a Sunday drive. No rush, no noise. 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
14: All right. This is Blair and Barker for a Friday. Friday of a long weekend. Oh, we got to work Monday anyhow. That's right. I forgot. And you're working all weekend on Blue Jays Central.
15: Yeah.
14: Late nights, eh?
15: Huh.
14: Yeah, I won't be watching.
15: Be an ass.
14: No, I'll be watching.
15: No, you're lying.
14: You got
15: you're watching just enough to text me some the dumbest thing you ever said. I'm sure. Yeah. That's the only reason you sit around, old grumpy man sitting around by himself, because you know, his wife and his daughter are somewhere in a beautiful place across the other end of the world.
14: Don't get me started.
15: And you need somebody to take it out on. So it's gonna be me. I know what's gonna happen.
14: Oh, you're doing Blue Jay Central Saturday, Sunday?
15: Monday, Tuesday, Wednesday.
14: Oh, and you get the good game. You get the Sacramento series.
15: Oh, wow, I can't wait.
14: I'll tell you what, you got the short end of this.
15: I did.
14: Mm-hmm. It is. Did I say it was Blue Jays talk at the start? Or did
15: no,
14: I say
15: you did
14: Blair
15: not.
14: And Barker.
15: That's what you said.
14: Oh, okay. Because it's not Blue Jays talk. It's Blair and Barker on Sportsnet 590 The Fan and Sportsnet.

0: Ahead of a three-game series between the Jays and the Kansas City Royals, now the biggest series of the year, and then the Jays will go on to Sacramento for the biggest series of the year as well. The Jays coming off taking 2 of 3 from the Cleveland Guardians, capped off by a 6-3 win yesterday. Now it's time to hold your breath because and light some candles. You got the Jameson Taillon, Max Scherzer, Spencer Arrighetti trifecta this weekend. I'm just saying, it does not necessarily inspire oodles of confidence.
1: Well, their offense is better.
0: Their offense has been better the last week.
1: Their bullpen's been great. Their defense, for the most part, has shown up.
0: Yeah.
1: Running the bases, you know, other than Valenzuela.
0: God knows the defense better be good because the ball's going to be in play.
1: You know, Valenzuela could turn around to the first base coach and go, hey, coach, how many outs are there? There's two. Run like you stole something. I mean, it's not hard. It's kind of where we're at in the season.
0: So you picked one bad play out of two games.
1: That's what I said. Well, I think going on the road here, this team here offensively can match kind of what the Jays are doing. And pitching-wise, they can pitch to some weaknesses. Now, their bullpen stinks, but their rotation, yeah, it's going to be a handful. You're going to have to do some things.
0: Yeah, you're getting Daniel Lynch tonight. ZRA is 306. You get Seth Lugo. ZRA is 530. I know ERA isn't anything, but it's the only stats I have in front of me. It's really too tired to look up anything else.
1: Yeah.
0: And Randy Dobnak or Dobnak, however you pronounce his name. 265 ERA.
1: Boy, you just did no work for Friday, did you?
0: I did.
1: Absolutely no work whatsoever.
0: I stuck the...
1: seriously.
0: Stuck the stamp on it.
1: Yeah. You know, lefties they struggle with. Lugo throws the kitchen sink, so you're going to have to pick a side. We've seen they've had trouble with that. Dobnak is a guy they faced before in Toronto who had success against him. He's a hard thrower, sinker, sweeper away. Not going to be an easy get. So, yeah, they got their hands full. But it is, you know, as long as sort of those three guys that you mentioned, I don't think they're as bad as you're making them out to be. But if they can hold serve a little and allow somebody in the lineup to have a good game, they got a good opportunity to come out of there with another series win, I think.
0: We'll be joined by John Schneider, the manager of the Blue Jays, at 5 o'clock. Jeff Passan joins us, and at 4:30, Rex Hudler, he'll bring some energy.
1: Yeah.
0: Kansas City Royals TV analyst will join us. Let's take a look at the wild card standings. The Detroit Tigers, by the way, are playing a day-night doubleheader with the Cleveland Guardians. The Tigers are currently leading 5-1. I think that's in the sixth inning. So the wild card standings are as follows. For now, at least, Cleveland is 70-70. They have the final wild card spot. Toronto and Texas are 70-71, a half game back. Baltimore, 69-72, a game and a half back. Don't know if you saw Adley Rutschman last night making his return to Baltimore.
1: Yeah, had a homer.
0: Two home runs. The Minnehaha Twins are 67-73. They're three back.
1: They got four can now.
0: Well, Seattle, 66-75, four and a half back. Detroit, 64-75.
1: Yeah.
0: I mean,
1: they
0: if they win
1: the same bus as the first two teams.
0: If they win two in a row now, if they can sweep the guards, they're three and a half back. Yeah. So, you know,
1: three and a half back's a lot with 20 games left.
0: And the Kansas City Royals are seven and a half games back. So that gets you up to date with the wild card standings. And the big, you know, in addition to beating the Guardians and pulling within half a game yesterday, the big thing is it also gives the Jays a season series against the Guards should you need a tiebreaker. And good thing to collect those things if you're the Jays. You have a chance. I think Minnesota's the only team in the wild card picture they're done with, right? So they've got they should be able, well, they have an opportunity to get the wild card, to get the, tiebreaker with the other teams in them. I think they also have the tiebreaker with Houston.
1: Texas is the only team they don't have, I guess. In,
0: right.
1: Yeah.
0: So the Orioles are in Boston tonight for a continuation of that series. Minnesota takes on the White Sox. The Athletics are playing, I'm sorry, the Mariners are playing the Athletics. We're almost at the point, I think you're right, where we can just stop mentioning.
1: Got that feel.
0: Stop mentioning.
1: Yep, it's got that feel.
0: And Texas is at home to Tampa Bay. Go Rays. So there you go.
1: You

0: seem very confident about your team, your Blue Jays team, that you think they can pull this out. You're already saying that, you know, they're the favorite to make the third wild card spot.
1: No, I just said that the computers that fart out the percentage possibility of making the playoffs, put any stock in that, have the Jays as having the best chance of getting the wild card spot of all the teams in it.
0: Why do you think that is? Because Vladdy looks better?
1: Is
0: their pitching good?
1: No, it's all math. It's strength of schedule and all that stuff. It's not the computer doesn't sit there and go, Vladdy's playing well. Yeah, it's all strength of schedule and math and stuff like that.
0: It does?
1: It could be a whole pile of hooey for all we know, but anyhow, that's the way it is.
0: Hooey.
1: Yeah. Or horse hockey. I'm just saying what the percentages say.
0: Yeah, I hear you.
1: And that's like, don't ask me to explain.
0: I think they got as good a chance as the Orioles, the Rangers, and who's the Minnesota? Is it Minnesota? Orioles, Rangers, Blue Jays, and that team right behind the Orioles. Who's right behind the Orioles?
1: The Twins.
0: I think those are the teams. And everybody else.
1: Don't go out on a limb there. There's five teams there. You're picking. You're saying that.
0: No, I said four teams.
1: Well, the Guardians currently have it.
0: Yeah, I'm not a big fan of the Guardians. I don't want to see the Guardians in the playoffs.
1: Doesn't matter.
0: So I'm not rooting for that. I'm rooting for who I want to see in the playoffs.
1: Well,
0: not the Guardians.
1: Texas gets you all tingly.
0: Oh yeah, I mean it's better than the Guardians.
1: No, it isn't.
0: Yes, it is.
1: Baltimore gets you tingly.
0: I like that. I wouldn't mind seeing that. Who?
1: Baltimore?
0: Yeah, I like that dude who plays first. He hits bombs, absolutely.
1: Minnesota?
0: I mean, it's them or the Guardians. I'm picking the Twinkies.
1: Well, anyhow.
0: Yeah. The Twinkies are a tough watch. I mean, they're a tough watch. So is Guardians. That is what it is. I think I'm in agreement. I think the Blue Jays kind of look better than all those other teams, but it's going to come down to offense. I think pitching-wise, they're going to figure it out. They'll throw enough arms at the other team. Because the other team's just as bad offensively as the Jays are, that they'll try and figure out to, you know, keep it close to allow the lineup. It just can the lineup? That's the question.
1: Now, a couple of things mentioned before yesterday's game, and again, we'll be joined by John Schneider, so we'll get more of an update on this. Two things caught our attention yesterday before the game, before the Jays win. First, Anthony Santander is apparently going to be rehabbing at AAA.
0: Mm-hmm.
1: Playing rehab games this week. He could be back. Well, I mean, I don't know how many games do you need to rehab?
0: I mean, at least the homestand when it starts.
1: Yeah.
0: I mean,
1: if you're going to, you know, whatever, get three games to AAA, might as well make the fourth game up here. So that was something that I think, I don't know if I'd say it snuck up on us because John did say there was a chance Santander would be available in September.
0: You didn't believe him, though. I didn't. I didn't believe it. He's supposed to say
1: Well,
0: that.
1: No, I thought there would be a chance. I didn't expect that the chance would be so good that he'd be actually getting ready to play
0: Santander looks like.
1: And Treya Savage is going to throw off the mound today, and he could be back relatively shortly I think from what we were told in Cleveland, I think it was Ben Nicholson-Smith, said that the Jays' plan right now is they're under no illusions that Treya Savage is going to come back and give them seven innings.
0: Sure.
1: They're looking to get two or three out of them.
0: Well, maybe he can give you an opener a couple of times.
1: Correct.
0: That could
1: exactly.
0: be one of them things,
1: exactly.
0: right? Where you could save the higher leverage guy.
1: Absolutely.
0: Right. I'd rather use Spencer Miles in the eighth or seventh inning than I would in the first inning.
1: Yeah, because I can't see him being used consistently in middle relief or something like that. I think you're more like it. I can see him used as an opener.
0: Well, disrupting the routine would be in the sixth and seventh inning, right over the fifth inning. Not disrupting it would just sort of allow him to be ready in the first inning, go out there and throw however many pitches that they want him to throw, which is, I mean, you get him back, that element of surprise. Maybe the velocity's ticked up a little bit because he hadn't thrown a lot. I mean, I'd be careful with that. I mean, that injury's no joke. You know, anything dealing with your knee, he's a big dude, too. I'm sure that if they ran him back, they'd make sure 1,000%
1: that
0: he's fine. But he'd be a good add late.
1: Oh, yeah.
0: Without a doubt.
1: Yeah.
0: He would allow me to use Spencer the way I want to use Spencer.
1: Yeah.
0: That's, I think, the key.
1: Yep.
0: Yeah.
1: And, look. Jameson Taillon, Max Scherzer, Spencer Arrigetti.
0: I mean, just because you keep saying it ain't going to change his throw.
1: Thank God the wild card series is a short series.
0: You know, the saving grace of this thing, too, it's going to be some kind of hot there. I'm talking some kind of hot.

0: I asked John about that. And also, it's a big park.
1: Yeah.
2: You know, I mean, here's the thing. Max is coming off a terrific outing. If Max can, I don't think we expect Max to go out and strike out 10 guys every game. But if, and this gets to your point about the offense, which I think is absolutely accurate. The goal for me, when you have these three starts, is get the lead early enough that John can make a move when he's not forced into making it. In other words, he can make the move because the pitcher is starting to tire or is scuffling. Yeah. That, to me, is the key thing.
0: I think that's a good point. The question is, when do you take him out? When do you go to another arm? If they're looking good, if they're
2: I mean, okay. I give Max some rope now because of what I saw in the last game.
0: I don't know.
2: Jameson Taillon, I pushed the panic button the second.
0: I got another arm down there I can go to. I feel comfortable that I can throw everybody's arm off that I have to throw off the next 21 games. I do what I have to do. I just think that going forward will be interesting to see, you know, if Taillon looks decent, does John – yank him, or does he leave him out there for an extra couple batters? That's the one thing I think, you know, because of what these games mean to this team and kind of how they've turned the corner offensively a little bit.
2: If you could get 5 innings out of these guys with a lead, you'd be happy.
0: Oh, you think?
2: No, I mean, that would be
3: huge.
2: And Scherzer, maybe Scherzer can give you

0: five innings.
1: Arrighetti, I have no idea what you're going to get.
0: I have no idea what you're going to get either.
1: Yeah, I don't think they do either. I've talked to Petey quite a bit since his last start about him.
0: He needs a spring. He needs a spring training with these guys to.
1: Yeah, I think rhythm and timing's a big deal. I think when he throws a bad pitch, keeping him on the tracks. That's mm-hmm. another thing. I think that's the conversation back and forth is, you know, how do you not let it fester, get out of control where you're walking the house and you throw 3-1 down the middle? That's the thing that they're having a little bit. I won't say issue. Issue's the wrong word. He hasn't been here long enough for that to be an issue, but he is a different dude. Jeff, let's be fair about it. Like, he's a different dude. Everybody I've talked to says you have a conversation with him, you walk away scratching your head a little. And I think that's kind of what Petey's going through, is he has one plan of how he thinks he should attack people, and Petey has his plan. And how do you meet the plans in the middle and try and get the best out of what you're trying to get the best out of this time of the year, right? So nobody can argue. He's got good spin. It's just all that other stuff and controlling the zone, pitching ahead, you know, not just sort of letting it get out of control. That's the thing. But I think they'll be fine. I think that big park, you know, that just screams throwing sinkers down and away. Throw some down and away. Force them to beat you big part of the field. If you can do that, you'll have a decent chance.
0: The park should play into their.
1: And it's hot. I get back to that. It's hot. Even that 8-10 start tonight. And that's, you know, I played in the Mexican League. It just adds a whole different level to what you're trying to do. And
0: make it easier for the pitcher?
1: That's a good question. You know, they looked like they were throwing harder yesterday in Cleveland.
0: You're looser.
1: Then how do you work through, like, you know, traffic on the bases mentally makes you sweat more. Like, all that. I'll ask John about that. I'm not sure the answer.
0: We haven't seen the Jays lineup yet. Kansas City lineup is Jensen Witt, Calleone, Perez, Pasquantino, Lofton, Massey, Collins, Isbell.
1: Yeah, Caglione's probably their best hitter right now. He's hitting, what, 419 his last seven.
0: Yeah,
1: well, nine stakes. He's hitting every mistake.
0: Yeah. Yeah, Witt's cooled off a little bit.
1: Yes, yeah. A little over 200 in his last seven.
0: Yeah.
1: So you can maneuver. You can pitch around some guys. I'm not saying you don't make your pitches to Bobby Witt Jr. because, you know, it's Bobby Witt Jr., but I think there's some windows there where you can pitch around the hot guy to get to the guy that's not hot. Mm-hmm. And I think they're veteran enough, the three guys that are throwing, in the next 3 days to do that.
0: What did you make of Vladdy said yesterday, following the game, in interviews with Hazel and with other people, and he was asked about, that was probably his best series. Well, that was his best game of the year in that mm-hmm. series.
1: Yeah.
0: He did have his best game of the year, and he mm-hmm. talked about how he told people just stay with me. He told his teammates just stay with me, which I found, I found it. I found there was,
1: I mean,
0: I think we saw a little bit of the, what is the right word? Not sensitivity. I think we saw a little bit of the sort of the human side of this year-long slump from Vladdy.
1: Yeah, slumps are hard,
0: you know.
1: Yeah, my answer to that would be, we got no choice, big fella. You hit in the middle of the order. I mean, we got 20-ish games left, 21 to be exact. Like, we got no choice. You know, you're either going to take us there or we're not going. That's kind of, I think, where they're at here. He's the separator for me. And hopefully he's found something. He's staying behind the baseball a little bit more. You know, I appreciate him coming out. He's very good with Hazel. He respects Hazel till no end. So he'll say things to Hazel that he wouldn't say to other people, which is kind of cool. But I think we're in this, you know, get it done part of the season. We've had enough of not getting it done part of the season. I think they're in the, you know, and I'm sure that, yeah, look, he's not, in the, he's a really good dude. He's a really good teammate, but everything that revolves around him is performance driven. It is nothing other than that. It really is not. You know, when he's not doing things, their team's not very good. When he's doing things like he did in game two, they're one of the better teams in the American League with the way they pitch mm-hmm. and the way they can play defense if they got the right guys out there. That's just bottom line. I mean, that ain't sugarcoating it. So, you know, hopefully, I'm with you. I'm on Jeff's side now. I'm all in. Did you save my seat? I'll take that.

0: seat now.
1: What?
0: I'm all in on Letty. You said you'd save me a seat right beside the...
1: I gave it away.
0: The whatever. Who'd you give it to?
1: I can't tell you. Oh, you mean the seat in the Vladdy bandwagon?
0: Yeah, I'm there. I'm with it. There's
1: You got no choice.
0: I'm sticking with him.
1: The only problem is it's the ticket. The ticket's good for 14 years, so... It's a long ticket, man. It's a long-term trip. Can't be jumping off. You know, goes 0 for 15 this weekend. Can't be jumping off. Once you're on, you got to stay on. I don't want any half milers.
0: Oh, I'll remember that.
1: I don't want guys jumping off the first stop.
0: I want folks on it all the time. When you ask me a question that you want me to get heated with, and about him going 0 for 15, I'll remember that.
1: I thought I wanted to get heated with. Yeah. Is that no one gives a crap about what I think about Vladdy Slump or whatever. They want to hear what you think because you played the game. I know you get tired of talking about it, but that's why you're here.
0: He's not the only reason I'm here.
1: To soft toss, and you're there to hit.
0: He's not the only reason why I'm here. But, there has been a lot of talk about the changes with the lower half. We're going to get to the bottom of that. When John comes on at 5 o'clock, that will be the first thing I ask. I'm tired of figuring it out, going back and watching video. He looks exactly the same to me. Got, the local khaki sending us videos of him opening up a third of an inch. Okay. We're gonna get to the bottom of this.
1: A third of an inch?
0: That's what it looked like to me.
1: It is a game of inches.
0: It is. So we're going to, I don't see it. We're going to ask John. He'll tell us the answer, whether he's made some obvious adjustments. Only thing I know, he's staying behind the baseball more. How he's getting there, it's that old saying, it's not how you start, it's how you finish. Your swing has never been truer to that statement than kind of where he's at right now of just, I don't care how you look when you start your swing. I only care how you look when you end it. When that thing is effortless and you're getting to that finish and that barrel's above your head, boy, you're special. When it ain't, you're just like everybody else. So hopefully he has a bunch of those effortless finishes. Because if he does, they're making the playoffs and they're going to run into it. And here's the key to this thing too, Jeff. With 21 games left, if he can get smoking hot for about a week of that, they can set their lineup and their pitching staff up the way they want to. There's a lot riding on this big fella to get hot and stay hot for a while.
1: I was talking to Blake Murphy about this in the office today, and we were talking about the final week. And my point, and I think we both agreed on this, was you are seeing tonight by the pitchers the Jays are running out why it is absolutely vital that the Jays don't need to use Cease or Soriano that final weekend, that final series against Cincinnati. You want both of those guys set up so that if you get that wild card spot, you're running those two dudes out, 1 and 2.
0: Oh,
1: you do that, and the way this year has gone,
0: yeah,
1: I'm sure. I mean, I'm sure they've got things planned out. I'm sure they've got things planned out to use one of those guys in short rest. This is why, to me, it's so. But you don't want any extra games. You don't want to play any more games that matter than you need to. I guess that's what I'm trying to say. Because you want to have those two guys good to go in the wild card. And that's you see tonight again. No disrespect to these guys. This is a huge drop off.
0: Huge.
1: From 1 and 2 to these tie on.
0: So it's about there's about 18 games left. If that's the case, you don't want the last three to matter. It's about 18. No. There's about 18 games left. So
1: I mean,
0: you figure you need about 13 wins in the next 18 games.
1: You need to
0: go
1: about 13-5 to make those games not matter. And in the process, the good thing is if you go 13-5, you're going to kill off the Rangers, and you're going to kill off the Orioles. The Orioles, you still have 6 games left.
0: Yeah,
1: the Orioles are the team you got to focus on for the Jays right now because you got 6 games left against
0: 4 and 2 against that team.
1: Yeah. And conversely, if you're the Orioles and they go 5-1 against you or 4-2, I mean, they're saying the same thing the Jays are.
0: Absolutely.
1: We just got to hold serve here, and we got to win that series against, win those two series against the Jays. So,
0: yeah.
1: But, yeah, that is – and I know you don't want to – given the way the wild card race has gone, that almost seems like wishful thinking. Like the idea that the Jays are going to have secured their postseason berth with 3 games left.
0: Big fella's had 6 RBIs his last 2 games. He keeps doing

0: that.
1: Yeah, we don't need home runs. Like I said, we just give me double off the wall.
0: Yeah, productive at bats. Like it's like the movie. It's like
1: get him in, sacrifice fly.
0: Get him in, get him over. You know, that deep fly ball to right with nobody out in the second, third. It gets a guy in, gets him to third, and then the next dude up gets a little blooper to left field, and you scored two runs all of a sudden. Now you've helped your team without getting ahead. That's how you kind of do it. Stay behind the baseball.
1: The Jays are in Kansas City for the first. Tonight, the first of a three-game series against the Royals. Rex Hudler is the Royals TV analyst. He joins us next. It's Blair and Barker on Sportsnet 590, The Fan on Sportsnet.
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3: From the 680 News Radio Traffic Center, I'm Kyle Hawking. Continues to be a terrible drive on the eastbound QEW through Oakville. East of Trafalgar, the two left lanes are now open here with this truck rollover cleanup, but two right lanes remain blocked. Also problems on the eastbound 401 on the transfer into the collectors east of Dixie, the right lane blocked with a stalled tractor trailer. And approaching Keele and the collectors, the right lane blocked with a crash. 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

0: Kansas City Royals TV analyst. There he is.
1: Hey, buddy.
0: How you doing, man?
2: What a question. Are you kidding me? I'm with you guys today, man. The Blair and Barker Show on 590 at the Sports Fan. I'm digging myself. Are you kidding me? I got that call yesterday. I go, oh, man, I'm going to wear my best. And we got our little Friday night uniforms on here. But really, guys, it's nice and toasty here now. But once the sun goes down, it's perfect baseball weather here at the K in Kansas City.
1: Okay, I was going to ask you about that. How does a visiting team handle the weather? Say the game three. I think game three is a 1 o'clock game, I want to say, but it's early. So it's going to be smoky there. How do you handle the weather in Kansas City?
2: Well, you know, the team that just left here and took 2 out of 3, the Marlins, they play indoors like you guys too. So obviously it didn't bother them any, but it did Kimbrel last night, one of our late inning relievers. He had to step off the backside of the mound and blow a couple chunks and get himself back out there, and then he had to come out of the game. But, it, you know, just depends on certain guys what the weather does for you. But, you know, in my day, man, are you kidding? We played on artificial turf that was 140 degrees during the day. Very unhealthy weather. But this here at Kauffman Stadium, it's still a little bit muggy, but, you know, it's not too bad. I think the Jays will enjoy playing it.
1: Okay, the Jays been hitting a little bit better. Are they coming into a park that when the weather's warm, the ball flies there? Or do you got to get it?
2: No, Kevin. Hey, look, you get up the back underside of that baseball,
1: yep,
2: and you get that backspin on the ball, mm-hmm, and it just carries out. So if you can, you know, stay on top of the ball with that swing and you kind of slice it and cut it in two, it carries. They did bring in the fences this year, about, you know, maybe about 8 to 10 feet, but really hasn't made a huge difference as far as the carry goes and what we're seeing. But, gosh, the grass, the turf is beautiful. I mean, when I say turf, it's not artificial turf. It's real grass, Bermuda cut, real thinly and nice. Ball's carrying. I think you guys are going to like it.
1: Nice.
0: Hey Rex, how different is Daniel Lynch as a starter than as a reliever? Because he's obviously been used in both ways. What? I guess being a starter, how does that expand his arsenal?
2: Well, you know, he when he first started here, he was a starter for 2 or 3 years, expended a lot of pitches, and wasn't sure exactly how to command the strike zone. Went to the bullpen, and he became a guy. I mean, a guy to where he had a 1-something ERA all year long. Last year and this year, he's shown, and he's always voiced his opinion that he'd rather start. Okay, so he got that chance. They had to stretch him out. Right now, he's having a hard time staying out of the middle of the plate, and that's the bottom line. He's up to 70 pitches now, so they're stretching him out to where he might be able to go maybe 4 innings, 3 innings, depending on. But really, his pitch count and throwing a lot of pitches and dealing with the foul balls, that's been a problem for him. Maybe not as consistent right now as a starter, but with all the injuries the Royals have had this season with their starting pitching and how well he pitched, I think it's an experiment worth trying. And he's a good-looking guy. 6'4", 6'5", you know, has the perfect build, good pitches, sinker baller. He's learned a lot over his last few years not to overthrow, just go ahead and get out. So he's not hunting the strikeout. He's just hunting the soft hit ground ball.
1: Rex, Bobby Witt Jr. is going through, I think, a little bit of a, you know, in and out season, right? Sometimes he's really good. Sometimes he's kind of not. I think his last 7, he's been a little down. What's going on with his season? How would you grade his season this year?
2: Oh, man, that's so hard because his talent is off the charts. He's America's shortstop. There's no question about it. There's not a shortstop that has his tools. He's so quick. He's fleet to his left, to his right, going back on balls. He makes it all fluid. The routine play, 10 out of 10 times. And, you know, he had a little back spasm this year. First time in his 4 years that he's got on the IL. And he was out for a couple of weeks, but he's come back. Since he's come back, he's been raking, hitting about 3-something. But overall, it's like 287. A lot of people expect so much out of Bobby. Mm. But really, Kevin, this kid, he's great. Yeah. He steals bases. He gets on. I would grade him, gosh, I'm going to say he's the same Bobby we've seen. He comes to play. He knows how to play. He plays at an elite level every single night. He hustles. He takes extra bases. I mean, he scores on a routine single or just a little slight to the outfielders left or right. He'll score from first base. You don't see that.
1: Yeah, he doesn't.
2: He's got a nice little swing path to the ball. You'll hit.

0: Force of Power, I'm going to give him 8 out of 10.
1: Nice. That's pretty good.
2: So, Rex, are Jack Calione and Carter Jensen the new Bo and Vladdy?
1: Hey.
2: Because, I mean, they're what? They're 23. They're first and second in the team in home runs. And I'm just looking, the last two teams to have two players hit 22 home runs at age 23 or younger were the 2021 Blue Jays, Bone and Vladdy, and the 2025 Athletics with Kurtz and Soderstrom.
0: Hey, you are right on. You got to credit the Royals and their staff, their scouting staff, and you know, drafting these guys. Cags was the number one pick just a couple of years ago. And for what they're doing at this age, are you kidding? I remember getting my first taste of the big leagues. I think we were at the Sky Dome. Exhibition Center, sorry. And I remember stepping in that batter's box facing Roy Lee Jackson, and I couldn't stop my back leg from shaking. I stepped out of the batter's box and slapped my leg a couple of times, said, come on, Hud, wake up. This is what you've been dreaming for. I was so scared. Get a dog. Are you kidding, Hud? You had no business being in the big leagues at that age. Nowadays, fellas, these guys are coming in at 23 years old and rake it, 22, 23. It's because the advanced technology, them simplifying and singleizing the single sports when they were young. They all played baseball. They didn't play football, soccer, and all them other sports like we did. Man, they're good when they get here. And Caglione, that Italian, great Italian name, he sprays the ball, man. He sprays it to all fields, but he got power to all fields. Mm. Carter Jensen, 6 leadoff home runs.
2: Yeah.
0: And it hasn't been done by a catcher since the early 1900s. These kids are doing something that not a lot of people have done. We're excited here in Kansas City. If it wasn't for the total rotation breakdown this year, I think the Royals would be in contention for playoffs,
2: yeah.
0: No doubt.
2: Yeah, I was going to say that. Now, they're, mm-hmm. I mean, they're what? They're 7.5 back. 7.5 or 8.
1: I guess 7.5. Look,
2: 7.5 yep. back. It's going to be hard, obviously, to make the postseason with, you know, with a number of teams between them and the third wild card spot. But as you said, given the injuries they've had, and looking at guys like Carter Jensen and Calione, and of course Bobby Witt, I got to think the Royals kind of quietly, if they make a couple of smart moves this offseason, I mean, there's no reason they can't take that division.
1: Yeah, fix that really pen too, maybe.
2: And yeah, the bullpen is obviously.
1: Yeah.
2: But again, if you make moves, maybe Daniel Lynch goes back to the bullpen, and that automatically helps you.
1: Mm-hmm.
0: You're exactly right, and that's what J.J. Piccolo, the general manager, is doing here. He's getting a head start on 27. You didn't even, you know, we've been missing Mikel Garcia too, who's
2: right.
0: a Gold Glove third baseman, and he can rake. He's a 300 hitter. He's been out most of the season. They go out and find him a bona fide left fielder like they wanted to last year, and didn't. It kind of fell apart. That their positions. I mean, Pasquantino's a pretty good hitter at first base too. You know, Michael Massey, he's come on big time, hitting over 270. He's got some power. He's a future Gold Glove second baseman. He won one in the minors, but they're staying with him now that experiment is over with Jonathan India. Okay, that was not the greatest move the Royals have ever made. But hey, it happens. You know, sometimes you miss on a player. Massey. So they already have Salvi signed for one more year. There's Salvador Perez, Pasquantino, Bobby. You got Cags. You got, you know, so they've got the position players. Their bullpen, they're working on now. There's a few guys at the back end. This Kid Cruz throws 100. Mm-hmm. They're working on that. And believe me, J.J. Piccolo, the GM here, he worked under Dayton Moore for many, many years, probably 20 years he's worked under him. So he knows the blueprint of a world championship team and how to build one. So they know that bullpen is going to be built. They'll work on their starters. They'll figure out a way. But you're right. In this division here, it's very winnable. And this is an exciting team, and they also run.
1: Rex, do you think they're concerned about the injuries behind the scenes? You know, something that sounds like because of all the injuries with their age, they probably shouldn't be having all these. Maybe that's something they're doing in the offseason, the routine-wise. Any concern about that? Any conversation around that part of it?
0: Not really. I mean, you know, Cole Reagans, he was their ace, and he went down early this year, and then they found out he had to do some surgery and stuff. You know, they're on top of it, just like every other organization is. They're all trying to figure out different things. But really, some of the injuries that happened this year to some of them were kind of injuries that would happen over a period of time. Nowadays, with these guys throwing 95 plus, so

0: I'm going to say they're not too concerned about that. They'll get some arms back this next season, but they'll probably go out on the market and get one or two as well.
1: You mentioned Pasquantino. What kind of dude is he? You know, I hear the saying, what do they call him? Pasquatch. What kind of dude is he behind the scenes?
0: He's a friendly, a very friendly, loving guy. Loves to chit chat. He's a talker.
1: Yeah.
0: Okay. He has a broadcasting degree in school, so you know that'll tell you one thing about him. But he has a good personality. He backs the guys. He also gets on them. He's a prankster too. So that keeps things loose. There's always one or two guys on your team that you got to have that does that. That's Pasquantino. Greatly improved his first base play over there, and he can hit. So he hasn't been on a tear much lately, but, you know, anytime he can turn it around. The Royals are pretty pleased with what they have offensively. And Salvador Perez hit 220, but he's, you know, getting close to 20 bombs, and he's got 60, 70 ribbies, and he's a veteran star Hall of Fame, future Hall of Famer. So they've got some stuff, some pieces to go around, but really to have two players win the August Award for Best Pitcher and best hitter, like the Royals just took home with their pitcher and their hitter, Cags. And Jensen, now with three home runs in 4 days, he might win a September award. The Royals, they're looking pretty good. It hasn't happened in a long time. I think it was George Brett and Brett Saberhagen was the last time the Royals had two players win in the same month. So Noah Cameron, he won on the mound, you know, and then Cags got the hitter. So it's really exciting around here when the Royals are seemingly out of it. The fan base, you know, they understand, but they're really being entertained coming out here watching some good baseball, going first to third, scoring runs. It's an exciting brand of baseball.
1: Yeah, seeing Bobby Witt Jr. is better for baseball as a whole, I would think. Just the more he could play in the playoffs would be kind of cool. Okay, most important question, we'll let you go. How's the fishing around Kansas City now?
0: Fishing's great. Yeah. This summer, right now, as hot as it's been, we've had a nice big streak. Crappie have shut down. That's my fish. I love the crappie fish. The bass fish goes anytime, but the lakes, once it starts cooling off here a little bit in the fall, it'll be plentiful, and you need to come on down and let's catch some crappie.
1: Absolutely. I can't wait. That'd be cool.
2: Rex, appreciate it,
1: That's
2: man.
1: Great stuff.
2: Be
1: man.
2: Well.
1: Yeah, see you, buddy.
0: Thanks, guys. Thanks for having me.
2: Yeah, all righty. Be well. That's Rex Hudler, Royals TV analyst. And, yeah, they you know, you look at their lineup. That's you know those two kids and Bobby Witt and Pasquantino.
1: Yeah.
2: I mean, if they have a smart off season, there's a lot to like there. And you know, the other thing too is, I mean, you know how the Royals the last time they won the World Series, like they do have the blueprint. They do have a blueprint to win a World Series there. Well, there's a lot of organizational knowledge about that.
1: That back into the bullpen thing, I think, plays all
2: That's
1: the time, right?
2: Be.
1: See what they did to the Blue Jays, right, when they put, you know, they got their ninth inning solidified. Yeah, I think so. You know, I think it sounds like they got their core. It's young. They're hungry to win, to get paid, to make adjustments really quick. You know, it sounds like they're easy to talk to. You know, you got Bobby Witt Jr. and your Pasquantino, I think, is a big deal, right? It seems to me like every time I turn on their website, it's him talking about some. Like, he just covers the website all the time. So you can tell he's got a pretty good handle
2: and
1: on
2: that's
1: just.
2: That's good for young guys to have a veteran guy who
1: rather him
2: doesn't
1: talk
2: mind.
1: To me.
2: Correct.
1: Yeah.
2: Doesn't mind having the spotlight on him. And, you know, if there's like every team has a couple of go-to guys for the, you know, the people who are around the team on a daily basis. And you need a guy who's okay being that guy.
1: Yeah,
2: hey, every team needs a couple of them.
1: Yeah, right? I think the
2: like
1: Tommy
2: Gossman, I think, was one of the guys.
1: Yeah, in Bassett was one before he
2: Bassett
1: left. That
2: was
1: kind
2: one of
1: thing.
2: These
1: yeah.
2: guys. Yeah.
1: Well, you'd rather them taking the heat than somebody else, right?
2: Yeah.
1: It just makes it easier for you to be answering for your for your other 25 guys in your locker room than the other 25 guys having to answer for themselves. Yeah, I wonder about the Tommy John thing. That's in the rotation. When you have, I think it was four out of their rotation this year, that's a lot.
2: Yeah,
1: you might want to make some adjustments. You might want to pivot.
2: Speaking of adjustments, when we last spoke, the Detroit Tigers were leading the Cleveland Guardians 6-1. Well, Brian Rocchio has hit a grand slam, and it's 6-6 now in the top of the fifth inning between the Tigers and the Guards.
1: Yeah,
2: so there you go.
1: Tigers get everybody right.
2: 5-run fourth inning. Tigers scored 4 in the first. Gave up a 5 spot in the

0: in the fourth inning.
1: Yeah.
0: So, I didn't realize until like halfway through the game yesterday that the guards had that day night doubleheader coming in. Dan mentioned it.
1: Mm-hmm.
0: And I thought, man, if you're Stephen Vogt, okay, we got a game today against a team that is right in our heels for the wild card spot, and then we got a day night doubleheader the next day.
1: Find out who you are.
0: Yeah.
1: In a hurry.
0: Yeah.
1: Yeah.
0: So there you go. They are tied at 6-6. Always good to hear from.
1: Yeah.
0: To hear from.
1: I need to go fishing with him. I don't like to fish, but I think I'd like to fish with him.
0: Didn't you go fishing with Justin Smoke?
1: No, not a chance. I went fishing a couple of times with Gibby.
0: On the golf course,
1: in,
0: right?
1: In Florida.
0: That's kind of stuff. Why would you go fishing on a golf course?
1: Because it's stocked.
2: That's because it's easier to catch the fish.
1: That's why.
0: Jeez.
1: That's why. I mean, the woman didn't raise a dummy. You know, I'm not going to go out there and stand in the heat for 3 hours and never catch none.
0: So you're in the middle of a golf course.
1: Well, no, it wasn't really a golf course. It was on the edges of the golf course. More of where the houses were.
0: Brook, right?
1: Yeah,
0: so
1: yeah.
0: Basically, you're fishing in somebody's backyard.
1: Basically, yeah. But
0: they're stocked with
1: absolutely. You know,
0: so like you dropped the line in, you got a fish.
1: That's it, basically. So, yeah, I told you I'm not a fisherman, but it's more who you're fishing with. Who would want to go out and fish with Gibby, yelling and screaming at the fish? And only the way he can yell and scream at the fish. So, yeah, most of the time I didn't even throw my line in the water. I just listened to him talk to the fish, which is something in itself. I had a good time.
0: Yeah, I just...
1: Yeah, with Rex, that would be something.
0: Doesn't seem to be very fair.
1: Oh, yeah, I know. Hey, not fair. Sorry about your luck. I let him go. It's catch and release. Put him back.
0: Yeah, but you still... You know, they got the hook in their mouth and everything.
1: I mean, it's not as easy as you just throwing your line out there.
0: It
1: you got to get creative and, you know, be good with your casting and
0: they're fishing.
1: You know,
0: and you
1: got to lure them in.
0: They're fishing a golf course. They're like farmed fish. They don't have like their natural instincts.
1: Yeah. Now, all you needed to know was why do you think that half the team was going to that place? You know, it wasn't like they were going there because they're all these great fishermen. You know, it's like you
0: golf course.
1: You know, you go there. Half that team's not golfers. I mean, some of them are, but half the team that when I went with Gibby wasn't golfers.
0: That team did not have
1: I don't think a ton of them. Some of them did. I think Smokey was a golfer. I think he lived there, and so did Gibby. Gibby lived in Innisbrook because you got to live there before you can fish there.
0: I know Smoke did live there because we used to when I was with the Globe and Mail. We used to stay at Innisbrook too. We used to rent there, and I used to see him. I think I want to say Aaron Hill may have been there.
1: You're getting pretty deep into the weeds now. I'm not sure, but I was.
0: Anyway,
1: you know that's the only reason I went there is to go free fishing. I don't like to fish. But it's the people that you fish with. That's the point, right?
0: Why don't you like to fish? Because
1: it's boring, and I just don't like. It's like golf. I'll drive the car. I'll drive around, smoke cigars. That's it.
0: Okay.
1: My wife bought me a whole thing of golf clubs. I've used them once. Yeah, she got me lessons. The lady laughed at me. I never did it again. I can only be laughed at so many times. You know what I'm saying? I took my Big Daddy hack, and it didn't work out the way I'd like it to have worked out, and I was laughed at. It was a chuckle. It was more of a, basically like, you used to play baseball?
0: You're an athlete.
1: Oh, yeah.
0: You're a finely tuned professional athlete.
1: But boy, my finish was good. I can guarantee you that.
0: What would concern you tonight for the Jays against Kansas City? You more concerned about Daniel Lynch and what he might be featuring, or are you more concerned about the Royals offense against the Jays pitching? By the way, Carter Jensen, we talked about, came within a single of hitting for the cycle.
1: Yeah, I think it's the lineup / the running game.
0: Mm-hmm.
1: They're going to run all over the place if the Jays can't figure out a way to hold a ball. Now, again, Petey's yelled enough. He can't yell probably anymore, and I'm sure that's already been a topic of conversation. About right now is their team meetings. Pitchers are getting together, you know, saying what they need to say, and I'm sure that's going to be a topic. But I would think, again, the entire lineup for Kansas City's not hot all at the same time. It's a couple of guys. And then some guys who are struggling are sprinkling in around them, dudes. Mm-hmm. You can

0: maneuver around. If you're tying on, if you're anybody following him, you can maneuver. You know, and I don't think all the time walks are a bad thing. You know, I'm not saying walk the house. But every once in a while, if you got to walk somebody to get to a dude who's not doing as well as the guy you just walked, then it's about winning the game. I don't care about walks. So it's that combination. Yeah, and stay out of the middle of the plate. You stay out of the middle of the plate. Keep it the big part of the field. You'll be all right.
1: And as Rex said, that's one of the issues with Daniel Lynch is around the middle of the plate a lot.
0: Got to take advantage of that.
1: Yeah. No, it's I will really be fascinated to see what they get out of their starting pitching this series. I really will.
0: I'm fascinated to see if Vladdy's new whatever travels.
1: Well, what if he hasn't? What if he doesn't have a new whatever?
0: Well, we're gonna ask because I've watched video after video, but we've had our best khakis digging into this thing, and they seem to say it's different. So,
1: all right, I didn't even know we had khakis.
0: Well, we got a resident khaki.
1: Yeah, I know.
0: Well, yeah, I think he texts you the same photo.
1: I must have blocked him. Don't be rude. He's at the cottage.
2: If he's at the cottage, you shouldn't be texting photos.
0: Why he cares?
1: Yeah, I didn't get it. Maybe he didn't send it to me. Probably didn't send it to me.
0: That's because he knows you don't like him and you blocked him.
1: No, it's not that. It's a message. You can't block messages, can you?
0: You can block the person that's sending it.
1: Oh, I wish I knew that.
0: You can't block the message.
1: Okay, I'm going to. Wow.
0: They'll block the person that sent it.
1: Block that person.
0: Block me while you're at it.
1: That's my wife. Can't block her. I didn't know you could block texts.
0: I didn't say you could. You can block the person that sends the text.
1: I haven't done that. I don't. I used to block people. I don't anymore. I just don't care. There's not enough that can make me summon up the energy to block someone on social media or anything like that. I mean, I'm sure I've blocked people I can't even remember. I used to do it just out of habit.
0: Sure.
1: Get up. I don't like the way that person looks. Block.
0: I'm sure that person really cared.
1: Nobody cares.
0: That's it.
1: Although it is remarkable how many people do care. They take offense to it.
0: Oh, absolutely. Don't talk the way you talk.
1: Yeah. I don't care about what I think or feel. Why should anybody else?
0: We do the best we can do on this show to bring the best product we can possibly bring.
1: We try to be the best Jeff and the best Kevin we can be.
0: We allow you to make up your own mind which side you're picking.
1: Yeah, and generally you should pick my side because my side is correct. And Kevin's isn't.
0: Well, you never really answer any hard-hitting questions. I have to do all that heavy lifting.
1: Well, yeah, no one wants to.
0: All the heavy lifting.
1: No one wants to hear my answers. I don't want to hear my answers. You're the brains of the operation. I just, I'm like, I just soft toss. That's all. I do the ins and outs. You're the brains of
0: the
1: operation.
0: That's not how you soft toss, by the way.
1: Whatever. You're the brains of the operation.
0: Have never played baseball ever, have you?
1: Well, yeah, but I mean, well, no, but I'm just saying going like that is, I'm just like soft toss. I'm just doing that as a gesture to
0: remember that time I handed you the bat and said, here, hold this.
1: Yeah.
0: Remember how you held that?
1: Yeah, I don't remember.
2: And you said, well, I could tell you haven't played baseball. You know how to hold the bat.
1: And then what did I do? I threw the bat away, didn't I?
0: At me.
1: I threw it at you. Anyhow.
0: That's all right. That's why you love me.
1: No, I just think you're here to provide expertise. That's why we have
0: I'm here to have we're having a good time.
1: And the fact you're fairly good looking. So, it kind of balances off.
0: Appreciate that.
1: Kind of balances off.
0: Took a lot for you to say that, didn't it?
1: No one cares what I think or feel.
0: I think we make a pretty decent team of selling this the way we should sell it.
1: I think so. And I do know one thing. We just killed 10 minutes.
0: Well, we've gotten better at that.
1: I mismanaged the clock.
0: Now we're going to get to the bottom of stuff.
1: We are now. Hey, John Schneider, the manager of the Blue Jays, joins us next. You don't want to miss this. Kevin's got some hard-hitting questions for him. Blair and Barker on Sportsnet 590 The Fan of Sportsnet.

0: From the 680 News Radio Traffic Center, I'm Kyle Hawking. Truck rollover cleanup continues on the eastbound QEW. It's east of Trafalgar, where the two right lanes are blocked and have been since just before 11 this morning. A major backup from Appleby. Also problems on the westbound Gardner at Jameson. The right lane is partially blocked due to a stalled vehicle. And off the highways, there's a collision reported on Albion Road west of Highway 27. Avoid risky digs and stay safe. 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
5: He's Chad.
4: Our producer. He is Chad.
5: He was Chad.
4: Must have been something you said. It certainly wasn't anything I said, because I haven't spoken today. So.
5: No.
4: No, that's not true. Jeff Passan will join us at 5:30. 8:10 is the first pitch tonight. 8:10.
5: Yep.
4: As the Jays open a three-game series against the Royals, that means we'll be on Blue Jays talk late.
5: Winning edition?
4: Yeah. There I think
5: is.
4: So.
5: There it is.
4: I think so. I think they can take two or three from these guys. Three might be. Two or three, yeah.
5: Okay.
4: I think so. I think so.
5: All right, I'm sitting right beside you. So
4: I'm
5: on that train.
4: I'm saying it. What?
5: Johnson.
4: Yeah, I know you're
5: on that train.
4: You're on that train. Bring in John Schneider. He is the manager of the Toronto Blue Jays, and he's in Kansas City.
5: Hey, buddy.
4: 97?
5: Yeah.
4: According to Dan Shulman, is that the temperature?
6: Hot. Feel like, here Cleveland running into like a heat wave. It's a warm one. Warm one today for sure.
5: So what do you do? How do you... all jokes aside, I used to try and play in this. In Baltimore, I played in it. When I was in the Mexican League, I played in it. Like, I had to actually think about how I got past it. How do you, as a manager, sort of work your everyday players through things like that when it comes to the heat?
6: It's kind of being smart before the game, knowing that it's going to be hot, like push things back today a little bit. A team that we just played that we're familiar with, and just be smart before the game. You don't have to be out there taking full rounds of BP, get yourself ready and go and take care of yourself off the field. That's it, really. I think we're at the point where heat doesn't matter, opponent doesn't matter, venue doesn't matter. I think the boys are ready to go.
4: I've not seen the lineup yet. Any surprises for us?
6: Nothing out of the ordinary. George back in there, Kirky back in there, Oak back in there. I don't know if you guys were on the train giving me some crap for not playing him yesterday.
4: No, here's the thing. The train was in the station when we weren't on the air, on the text line. Just Kevin and myself texting. The train was in that station, but we decided to take the other train. And then, of course, we came on St. John's, a freaking genius.
5: Yeah.
4: I mean, it just...
5: As long as it works.
6: As long as it worked, but that's part of it too, Kev. Like, Kirky wasn't going to catch yesterday, day game after night game. And then it was just kind of using some field with Oak watching him. And, it's tough to take all those guys out of the lineup, but at the same time, you're trying to protect them. It's really hot. It's a day game. Kind of what version are you going to get out of everyone? And, talking to the staff and talking to, players, it's kind of like, let's get some fresh guys in there and stack as many lefties as we could, and it worked out.
4: Yep. Yeah, and of course, Bybee, he has given up a lot of home runs to lefties this year. Like, once you look into it, you kind of go.
5: Yeah, that's been a way to righties. Some of those righties that you gave days off to, no likey.
4: Yeah.
6: Yeah, exactly. The cutter that he has, it's more like a slider, and he's got the curveball, and lefties hit him better, So, again, it's kind of, given an opportunity to, Smitty and Keys and, hoping that one of those guys pops one. They didn't ultimately, but got the big hit from Lukey.
4: Yeah. Question before we move on. I was interested to hear yesterday about Anthony Santander. Just wondering when we might see him up here. Like, what does he have to do, I guess, at AAA to get up here? And also Trey Savage, I don't know if he's had a chance to throw today or not, but what might the plans be for Trey?
6: Encouraging for both of them, really. You know, Trey threw 23-pitch pen today. He was up to 92 miles an hour, said he felt great. He's going to throw another one on Monday, and then if that goes well, he'll throw probably a two-up live on

0: on Thursday of next week. So that's positive news. And Tony got like 5 at bats today in a live BP setting. He's going to hit off Traject tomorrow, do another live session on Monday. And then if everything continues to feel good, probably get him into rehab games in the middle of next week in AAA. And then from there, you know, he'll need some at-bats for sure. You know, we're talking about kind of like a normal spring training, you know, build up a little bit, but we're trying to cram as many of these live at-bats as we can now. And then he's going to have to play in some games if he continues to feel good starting the middle of next week.
1: Would Trey have to play pitch in a game as well, or is it one of those things where you could, you know, just do drills to see how he's moving, and then if everything's fine, use him however you're going to use him in a major league game?
0: I think it'll probably most beneficial to do at least one game.
1: Okay.
0: But I think if he continues to feel good, it'll be like 30 pitches on Thursday to live hitters after another pen, and then you can kind of bump him up to like 45, 50 and then kind of make a decision. But I think he'll need at least one game.
2: John, I think the telecast, it was yesterday, may have showed Vladdy doing a little something different with his lower half. Maybe his heel and his front foot is a little higher. Maybe he's a little bit more open. I got to be honest with you, I've watched video in 2025 till I can't watch it anymore. I really don't see any difference. You know, I see him, he guessed right on 2 breaking balls from a lefty who throws a lot of breaking balls. He stayed behind 2 fastballs from a righty. Like, that's kind of what you're looking for from him. Is there something that he's done differently to his lower half that's allowed him just to be a little bit more consistent of staying behind the baseball?
0: The thing that we always talk about and that Vlad always talks about is just being on time. You know what I mean? Being on time with the tap. And then in terms of the foot thing, like, I think, you know, and we've talked to him, he knows he's kind of at his best when it's almost a little bit more of a, I don't want to say leg kick, but a little bit more aggressive move kind of with that front foot. And that kind of engages the lower half to get rolling a little bit. So encouraging that he's pulling breaking balls in the air for extra bases and, you know, shooting 99 for a hit, you know, staying behind some pretty good fastballs, whether it's a hit, sack fly. I think it's just, it kind of comes down to timing. But over the last couple of weeks, man, me and him have talked, it's like when he's at his best, and Kev, you know it, Jeff, you know it, like he's staying middle of the field on heaters and pulling spin in the air. You know what I mean? That's basically what it comes down to. So, encouraging series, definitely doing some good things, and hopefully he can keep it rolling.
2: Yeah, the reality is if he is like he was in game two, oh boy. Yeah, I mean, your team just looks – it just really does.
0: Yeah. Yeah, like that, like you take advantage of a mistake, you know, you get an error with 2 outs and you clip a 3-run homer. I mean, it totally flips the trajectory of a game when you get that from him. So, that would make things a lot easier.
2: Absolutely. Sticking with the theme of the lower half, I saw Bateman, and also our telecast showed Bateman moving around. I think it was all off-speed pitches. You know, there's moving around, then there's that moving around. Yeah. Have you ever seen him do that before? Are you okay with him doing that? And when he does it, why does he do it? That's kind of 3-in-1.
0: Yeah, first time I've seen him do it since he's been here. You know, this dude's smart. You know, he's facing the guy with the really good changeup. I believe it was Yoho. So it was a little bit of a cat and mouse game. You know, you're watching him do that. You're watching Hedges kind of move accordingly and probably call pitches accordingly. I think the base hit he got was on a fastball. I may be wrong, but he's trying to just kind of take away the guy's best pitch. Not many guys do that, but I think that he's got a feel for what he's trying to do. You know what I mean? And it's nice for a young guy to not be able, you know, not afraid to take some chances and not afraid to do some stuff or sit on some pitches. So I think that's why he does it, to try to get, you know, take away the guy's best pitch and to have the changeup not be as low in the zone to where he can't hit it. So kind of a, you know, first time for everything with this dude. He's pretty heady player.
3: Yep. John, have you guys been able to figure out yet sort of the checkpoints with Jose Soriano, the days where, you know, he might give you 6 or 7, the days where he might give you 4 1/3 or 4 2/3. Have you guys been able to figure out those checkpoints yet?
0: It's just, I mean, the stuff was great, you know, in a vacuum. Life on the fastball. It was just putting away hitters, lack of putting away hitters. You know, it's usually, we talk about ending at bat,

0: you know, with his stuff, try to end in a bat with a ground ball or end in a bat with two strikes and not let it get to 2-2. Cleveland makes a ton of contact. We kind of know that going in. And he pitched out of trouble in the first, pitched out of trouble in the second. And I think it was kind of one of those days, just didn't really put, there was a lot of close pitches too. Didn't quite put guys away or end the at bat when he can. So that's really the only difference. You know, I think that he's going to be just fine. Yeah, you know, I think it was a combination of a little bit of execution and a really stubborn lineup.
1: Expectations around Taillon tonight are what? And early on, what will you be looking for as the manager having that little mini conversation with Petey back and forth, just what you guys are seeing and what you want to see?
0: Yeah. I mean, for a guy like, it's location, you know what I mean? It's

0: he knows he's not going to wow you with stuff for velo. There's some deception and there's some extension and things like that on the fastball, but it's locating, you know what I mean, and getting some quick outs. You know, I think that, you know, pitch count wise, you know, we'll see how he feels as he goes, but try to build off of what he did last time. And he's thrown a couple times off the mound since, but it's locating, you know, it's pitching a weak contact. It's kind of limiting hard contact, you know, limiting hard contact. There's some guys with some lefties with some thump over here and, you know, just pitch his game. You know what I mean? I think he was kind of starting to trend that way before he went down, kind of understanding how to use his stuff a little bit. And, for me, I'll be looking for where he's locating everything.
1: You know, we had Rex Hudler on a couple of minutes ago, and he was talking about Daniel Lynch starting tonight and talking about how he's been over the plate an awful lot. He's had trouble putting hitters away. And you know, essentially, as he was talking, I think Kevin and I both looked at each other and thought, given the way you guys have been driving up pitch counts lately, this is, you know, this could be a pretty good matchup for you guys. And I'm wondering, when we talk about driving up pitch counts, how do you find a balance? Like, when you set up the lineup, do you try to find a balance between dudes who are going to, you know, foul off a ton of pitches and guys who are just going to go up and take their best shot?
0: Yeah, I try to diversify it, if you will, based on guys' track record. But then it's like, it's having the intent to do it. It's like, I want some guys to throw some haymakers and I want some guys to throw some jabs, you know? So it's, I think if you're doing that up and down and everyone's kind of doing their part, that's where the pitch count can get elevated quickly, you know? So it's, again, it's kind of just asking guys to do what they're good at, but you try to separate it to where you're not really like a one trick pony. You know what I mean? Where you're just waiting for a 2-run, 3-run homer or something like that. You can work a walk, get on base, move a guy, you know, drive a guy in. Similar to the game in Cleveland against Cantillo, you know what I mean? It was kind of, you know, take your walks, throw a couple jabs, you get a big hit. And then you can get a pitch count up and you can get the score in your favor too. So that'll be key. I think that the guys are doing a good job at that kind of understanding. You know, Bateman's done a great job at the top, kind of setting the tone a little bit and working some at-bats. Even, you know, like Valley and Smitty yesterday, like just working at-bats. Yeah. Walks are going to be okay, you know what I mean? And then hopefully someone gets a big hit like Nate did yesterday. But you try to separate those guys as much as you can.
2: Yeah, but speaking of big hits, Ernie got a big hit too. Is there what have you been seeing from him in August with just the grind of trying to get through an offensive year?
0: Yeah, sorry if you can hear that. I'm right next to the training room. I got a whirlpool buzzing. I don't know if that's loud right now, but Ern's been, you know, he's been battling injuries. He's been, you know, playing through stuff, whether it's quad or hand, whatever. He's battling, and I think that, you know, yesterday was a big knock for him. You know, he's never gonna doubt himself, but it's been a long year for him. He's played a lot. You know, he played a lot last year. He's playing a lot this year, and I think it's just when you're at this point, you got to kind of take a step back and almost less is more. You know what I mean? Not try to swing your way out of it. You know, just try to really look for a good pitch and, hey, whatever you got that night, man, try to put your best swing on it. So he's battling through that because he is so aggressive. And sometimes you got to take a little bit of a step back and just get a good pitch to hit.
1: You know, I obviously you've got a lot in your plate right now trying to nail this wild card spot down. But when you see what the Dodgers are going through this year and you're seeing how, you know, Shohei Ohtani, they're at the point now where they're basically just, Dave's just saying, I'm just going to give him some time off. He just needs some time off. Sometimes I think we kind of overlook the fact that these guys are humans, right? And I'm wondering, John, I know you haven't had time necessarily to reflect on this, but as this season has gone on, have you sort of tried to take note a little more of just how your guys, the guys who were with you last year, are handling the quick turnaround, you know, and going into the regular season?
0: Yeah, tried to stay ahead of it the best we could in the off season. It's hard, you know. It's different. It's first time for a lot of guys, and it's hard to navigate that. And I think that you can put some of that on a slow start, and injuries are injuries. But I think you can put a little bit of that into the beginning part of the season. So we tried to manage that as best we could, and then when injuries happen, you're kind of forced to play guys a little bit more than you want. You know, forced to play Oak a little bit more than we wanted to early with Barger going down. And

0: kind of just was a domino effect from there. So tried to make up for it a little bit in the middle of the season. And right now you have to still be aware of it, but still really try to ride the guys that are out there every day as much as you can. So it's tough, but I think it's something that we all kind of went through earlier in the year, where physically and mentally, you know, it's just the season that was last year just takes more out of you, whether you're aware of it or not. It just takes more out of you.
1: Yeah, from where you guys started about 2 months ago to where you guys are at now, record wise, and just you guys got a chance. I mean, we wouldn't have said that 2 months ago, which is just a feather in your guys' cap to everything you're doing on an everyday basis, and your players going out there and doing whatever you ask. Is Max predictable now? I ask you this a lot about certain guys, older guys. Just if he, John, do you think now that you feel and Petey feels that if he needs to go to something, he can go to it no matter what it is that he needs to go to?
0: Yeah. I mean, you look, I mean, last outing was great, obviously, but we're talking about like five or six in a row where it's been pretty reliable, pretty standard procedure. Even on, you know, he had an outing where he walked a bunch, but I think it was 5 innings and 2 runs. So I think, yeah, I think that he's kind of at the point, he's basically at the middle of end of May of a starting pitcher schedule because of the time that he's missed. So when he's physically right, he said it a million times, when he feels physically right, he still can go reach back and get 95, 96 and execute with his breaking stuff. So yeah, I mean, it's been a while, you know, last year, yeah, there was a stretch where he was pretty consistent, but I think it's been a while to where he's had regular work in between and, you know, comes in feeling normal, feeling like the pitcher that, you know, maybe not that he was, but the pitcher that he can be. So you feel good with him on the mound. You really do. You know, earlier in the year, it was kind of, or even when he came back off the IL, you know, you're not sure where you're going to cap the outing and how many pitches it's going to be and things like that. But he's been pretty damn resilient for an old man, for a 42-year-old, you know, and holding his stuff. So it's a pretty good feeling having him out there.
1: Yeah, he's must watch. Now, how's Valenzuela handled the lack of playing time when he does get in the game, the ABS thing, everything that goes into being a backup catcher? How's he handled that?
0: He's done a good job, and then Drew Butera has done really good work with him kind of in between to keep him ready. So it's different, obviously. You know what I mean? He plays every day in the minors. He was playing a lot, you know, with Kirky being out, and he's adjusted his work in between, and it's tough to get into rhythm offensively. Like, I get it. You know, we all get it, to where, you know, it's you're playing, you're off for two, you're playing – might be a tough matchup, whatever it may be. Just the flow of the game kind of starts over every time he's in there. So it's he's handled it well. You know, yesterday, you know, a couple punch outs, but a couple walks, kind of got the game turned around with a challenge offensively, working a walk and kind of getting the inning going. So he's been good for a young guy. You kind of forget how young he is. He's still going to experience things for the first time, but he's been working the right way. Drew's been taking care of him, and I think he's doing a good job.
2: John, we appreciate your time as always. Try to stay cool and go get him.
1: Yeah, good luck, buddy.
0: Yeah, I'll be in the shade as much as I can. Or
1: you're not top stepping it today?
0: I'll top step it, but you know, hopefully it'll be a fan pointed at me or something. But hey, man, players are doing the hard part. You know, we're just kind of standing there sweating. They're out there grinding. So the boys will be ready to go.
1: Yeah, we can't wait to watch you, man. Yeah,
2: take care, John.
1: Yeah, see you,
2: well,
1: buddy. Good luck.
2: Yeah,
0: appreciate it as always.
2: John Schneider, manager of the Toronto Blue Jays, and yeah, it's. I was going to say that from my days covering baseball, the hottest city was St. Louis in the.
1: It's pretty hot
2: in the summer, and yeah. and that was one of the reasons I can remember guys saying, Busch Stadium was. I mean, it was a bowl, right? But there also used to be suites. Suites in left and right field, and they had glass in front of them. So guys would always, the sun would be, especially if you're playing a day game, the sun would be deflecting off the glass. And that's where guys were putting cabbage.
1: Yep.
2: And you know, in their hats, and because it was so hot.
1: Yeah, yeah.
2: And the turf, I mean, I don't know, that artificial turf back in those days was just, it was like a carpet. It was so hot.
1: Yeah, I know. I used to wear turfs in the field when I was on the defensive side. I'd go in and change my shoes when I was playing, or when I was on the offensive side. when I went to hit, whether I wanted to wear plastic spikes, where

0: I wanted to wear metal spikes depending how hot it was. I played in Baltimore a bunch. Yeah, you know, I played in the summer league there when I was 15. Man, it's just different. It's different kind of heat that there is no way to get used to it. Like, yeah, even if you play there every day, if you're the home team, I just don't think there's any way to prepare yourself for the heat, how much you sweat, how much you have to change batting gloves. Even the glove that you use in the field, how much it sweats through your hand, mm-hmm. the sweat rolling down your arm. Yeah, it's problems we're talking about here. But, it is something that they're, I was carrying a rag in my back pocket just to wipe my arm off to keep my glove from sweating because you didn't want to, balls to bounce out of your glove because I was a first baseman. I was catching a lot of those balls. I didn't want them bouncing out because it gets a little harder when the wetter it gets. So it's just things you have to think about that you normally don't have to think about. Like Tyon and I, he's a little older guy, which will probably help the velocity a little bit. But it's just the sweat factor of how you handle that, how much you're changing your jersey or, your shirt under your jersey. Like, there's all kind of how Kirky's going to handle that catching. I know it's 8-10 start, but it's still going to be toasty.
1: Yeah, it'll be.
0: It'll be interesting to see how all these guys handle that. And, your swing should never be quicker, though.
1: So it sounds very much as if we are going to see both Mr. Yesavage and Mr. Santander, knock on wood. Maybe not at the start of the next homestand, mm-hmm. maybe towards the tail end.
0: I didn't seem to be like he was in too much of a hurry to commit to Santander.
1: Well, you have to see him in. You have to see him in game. Yesavage, I kind of got the sense that they're.
0: If he's healthy and he can walk around and he can finish a pitch, sounds to me like he's going to be a part of whatever they want him to be a part of.
1: Now, the good thing about Santander too is you you're not. You don't necessarily need him to start. I mean, if you can get him ready that he can help you down the stretch, he can be a guy off the bench or something like that. You don't need to. It's not like he has to go out there and be your everyday first baseman or your everyday DH.
0: Yeah, so. I'd be intrigued to know too, and I haven't asked, and I will ask if they want him to only concentrate on one side of the plate.
1: That's
0: offensively,
1: right?
0: Right. I mean, if you call him up and you don't want him to have to worry about both sides. He's not great at both sides. To be fair, he's got power from both sides.
1: But
0: if you wanted him and you said to him, we're only going to use you against right-handed pitching, then that means you don't even have to swing right-handed.
1: Yeah,
0: it's that kind of thing, right? So you'd have to, or you could kind of just hone in on very specific things that you'd like him to go up and concentrate on.
1: That's
0: interesting. He could come and pinch hit against. I don't know. I'm just spitballing this because I haven't asked. And
1: the other thing, too.
0: It's a power threat.
1: The fact that he is a switch hitter. I mean, you could, how John, you get into a playoff game where you start playing games with the other manager. You get your switch hitter up in the on-deck circle, it could have an impact on what you end up
0: doing. Okay, I asked the Vladdy question. You took anything away from that? It sounded like he's made mechanical changes. It didn't to me.
1: It didn't. No.
0: Didn't to me either.
1: No, it didn't.
0: I mean, again, it gets back to that thing. When he has success, everybody wants to know why he did it. Man, look at that. It's the heels off the ground higher, or he's a little bit more open like he was to begin the season,
1: I'll have to watch it.
0: Yeah, yeah.
1: I have to watch it tonight. I mean, the fact that he had success against that type of pitching would indicate. That may have played
0: into it. When a dude throws a pitch 60% of the time, I mean, I'm not a brain surgeon, but I could probably go up there and look for that pitch. I'm not saying I'm downplaying that because a homer's a homer and a hard hit ball's a hard hit ball, but hopefully he rakes.
1: Well, that just means after hearing John, people are going to have to go back and do more digging, and that's good. Y'all can go ahead and do it because I'm sure as hell not going to. We've been giving you the chance to win.
0: You. What? I've done it for you.
1: Yeah, that's why you're here.
0: Yeah.
1: We've been giving you the chance to win Blue Jays tickets all season long here in Blair and Barker. I wouldn't even know what to look for.
0: Not hard.
1: All you have to do is text the correct answer to our daily baseball trivia question to 590-590. Standard message and data rates may apply. I mean, I know my limitations.
0: You do, right? Stay in your lanes.
1: Our last question and answer was, he made his MLB debut and played the majority of his career with the Tigers. He's a three-time World Series champion and even won in consecutive years with two different teams. Never won a Cy Young Award in his career, but finished in top five in voting five separate times. Name him. The answer is Jack Morris. I keep forgetting that he never won a Cy Young Award, and he's still feeling
0: crazy stuff.
1: Anyhow, today's question is to win tickets to see the Jays and Tigers on September 15th at the Rogers Center. He pitched for 9 different major league teams, including the Jays, who he joined in a midseason trade. He made his final postseason appearance in 2016, and while he never won a championship,

0: in his lengthy career, he did participate in the World Series as a member of the Tigers. Name him.
1: Yeah, you butchered that. Can you read that over
0: again?
1: Please,
0: I will.
1: Well, you did.
0: He pitched for 9 different major league teams, including the Jays, who we joined in a midseason trade. He made his final postseason appearance in 2016, and while he never won a championship in his lengthy career, he did participate in the World Series as a member of the Tigers. Name him. That better?
1: 1 for 2, baby.
0: Okay. Text the answer to 590-590 for your shot to win. 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And as we always like to tell you, standard message and data rates may apply.
1: I never get that.
0: I wonder if they ever don't apply.
1: Boy, talk about staying in your lanes.
0: Don't know. I mean, if you say standard message and data rates may apply, theoretically, that would mean they may not apply. Right?
1: Only you.
0: Anyhow, doesn't really matter.
1: Anything that, we are up against it.
0: No, we're not.
1: Oh, anything
0: Friday,
1: John,
0: anything
1: John said that you were like, oh.
0: Not really, no.
1: Like this, not like him talking about the rotation, give you any more comfort. Now, I didn't talk about the guy that's pitching in game 3, but did the first two guys that we were having a conversation about give you any more confidence that nope. they feel okay that they're going to give him a chance?
0: I think they feel okay. I think they feel okay with Max. And I think that you know, the story John told, and I think it was Dan, about Max coming into the office, and I can't remember which game it was. It was not a particularly good game. Walking into John's office and basically saying, don't give up on me. I got this.
1: Mm-hmm.
0: And my understanding is from that point on, he got it. So
1: Yeah. Well, he didn't have a choice because it was nobody else.
0: No, but still, hey, at least he did it.
1: Yeah. I mean, they're all gamers right now. They're all doing their thing. And I meant that about 2 months ago. There's no way we were more talking about what they were going to do in the offseason and how they were going to maneuver around the lockout. And, you know, and then now we're having a conversation there.
0: And I also, you really get the sense that, you know, I'm not going to turn Brett Bateman into Brett Butler or anything like that. But you really do get the sense that he's given that team a jolt. He just has. He's given that team a boost of energy. He's given them a jolt.
1: He's always on base.
0: Yeah.
1: Yep.
0: Yeah. Jeff Passan is ESPN's MLB insider. He is host of Sources Tell Jeff Passan. He'll join us next. It's Blair and Barker on Sportsnet 590, The Fan and Sportsnet.
2: From the 680 News Radio Traffic Center, I'm Kyle Hawking. Still heavy delays on the eastbound QEW from Appleby to east of Trafalgar. The two right lanes are blocked for truck rollover cleanups, been ongoing since this morning. We have an issue on the westbound Gardner at Jamison. The right lane partially blocked with a stalled vehicle. That's adding to delays out of downtown. And on the west 401 ramp to Leslie, the right lane is blocked with another stall. 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
13: All right, welcome back to Blair and Barker on Sportsnet 590, The Fan. Of course, I shouldn't make it sound that way. A little too dramatic when we came back.
14: Yeah, your ass has been dragging today.
13: Yeah, my ass has been dragging. It's a long weekend coming up.
14: Is it?
13: Yeah.
14: Not for us.
13: No. Well, for you, you got all that Blue Jay Central stuff you're going to be doing.
14: And this show. Well, I mean, at least they could have done is give me this show off, and then they said that big fella has a little tough time. So.
13: What'd they say?
14: The big fella.
13: So. Yeah, because I've never done 2 hours of radio by myself.
14: They said that. They told me that'd be the answer you'd give me.
13: Yeah. Oh, I've done 2 hours of radio by myself, and I've done plenty of time, 2 hours of radio with where I wish I'd done it by myself.
14: That's fair. That way. Yeah. Oh, you're saying that right now?
13: No, right now is rude. Different. Right now is different. Right now is different.
14: Mm.
13: 8:10 is the first pitch tonight, though, from Kansas City.
14: Yeah.
13: And we'll be doing Blue Jays talk following the game.
14: Yeah.
13: And you can see Mr. Barker's lovely
14: face.
13: We'll see you on Blue Jay Central Saturday, Sunday, Monday, Tuesday, Wednesday. I mean, all you have to know is that game starts at 10 o'clock. Old Kevo's on Blue Jay Central.
14: That's funny, dude. That's funny. You burn your steak, too.
13: Jays have...
14: burn it.
13: I never burn a steak.
14: I hope you do.
13: Never. The Jays, by the way, have made... Stop it. That's not nice. The Jays have made a roster move to get Jameson Taillon on the roster for tonight's game. They've sent Ricky Tiedemann down to AAA.
14: Oh.
13: So there you go. Ricky Tiedemann riding the AAA Express.
14: Mm-hmm.
13: Let's bring in Jeff Passan, MLB insider with ESPN and host of Sources Tell Jeff Passan. How you doing, Jeff?
14: Hey, buddy.
0: Gentlemen, how are you?
13: Oh, we're doing well. We're doing, yeah, I mean, I woke up this morning and I'm told that the Jays have a 33.2% chance of making the wild card.
0: Wow. I was just going to say, I think they're going to make the playoffs, guys.
14: Oh.
13: Yeah, we've been trying to pump the brakes a little bit on it, but it just, it kind of feels that way. It kind of feels that way. Now, they do have six against Baltimore. So yeah, that would concern me, you know, the whole tiebreaker scenario. But yeah, taking two of three from Cleveland and looking the way they looked, that to me was a bit of a litmus test. Mm-hmm. And of course, now they'll go into Kansas City and lose three straight. But
0: I mean, that would just be the most American League thing to happen.

0: right?
1: Oh, it would.
0: Every time somebody looks like they're taking over that third wild card spot, they inevitably go into a slump and someone else just comes right up and grabs it. And I feel like at the end of the day, that's going to be what this is. I don't think this thing's going to be determined until like last week of the season. The teams just aren't good enough. I don't think anyone is good enough at this point to run away with it.
1: Yeah, no, Kevin and I talked about this. I mean, I think the Jays' biggest hope is that going into that Cincinnati series, the final series of the year, you'd like to be able to not need to use both Dylan Cease and Jose Soriano to get into the playoffs. I mean, that would be essentially pointless. I mean, I think that's their biggest hope right now, is that at least you can hold one of those guys back. I think Cease pitches the day before the final series starts. The Wednesday before it starts, so you'd want to at least
0: what they should be concerned with right now though, getting in.
1: Yeah, yeah, that's true.
0: If it takes Jose Soriano and Dylan Cease to do that, I get your point that the easiest path to advancing is with your two best pitchers, especially. You want Cease to be pitching at some point in that series, but I don't know, man. Beggars can't be choosers in this situation. This season has stunk. And to have a season that stinks wind up with a postseason berth, I know it's not, you know, if they bomb out in the first round, it's certainly not going to be like 2025 by any means. But I think that in and of itself would be an enormous victory, just showing that they had the fortitude to shake off poor seasons from their best players and injuries and all the stuff that they've gone through and still make it and give themselves an opportunity.
2: Jeff,
1: go ahead.
2: Well, Kev. I was going to ask you, why does nobody pick Texas to win the third wild card spot? I don't know anybody
0: I'll turn this back on you. Why would you pick Texas?
2: I mean, you could probably say that about the other teams that are fighting. I mean, they're right there, just like the Orioles and the, you know, I guess you could probably eliminate the Twinkies, but you got the Orioles, the Jays, the yep. Rangers, the Guardians, yep. like
0: yep.
2: Any of them.
0: I mean, just yeah. And any of them could do it, and any of them could lose 10 in a row.
2: Yeah. that's fair.
0: That's what these teams are. And so if somebody said, I think Texas is going to win the third wild card in the American League, I'd be like, all right, that sounds reasonable enough to me. I'm not counting them out. This point, guys, I almost feel like it's less about talent and more about what the numbers are telling us. And by numbers, I mean the standings. Like mm-hmm. if, you know, I look at a team like Seattle, I always go back to Seattle. I feel like Seattle, among all of these teams that are ostensibly in the mix, Seattle's the most talented of them. And yet it feels like their deficit at this point is just too much when you consider how many teams they would have to leap over and how bad all of those teams would have to be.
1: You know, you mentioned Seattle, and let me ask you this question, because they have had, you know, there's been a lot of focus in Cal Raleigh's year, obviously. But you know what? I'm looking at Julio Rodriguez, and I wonder if maybe we don't need to rethink what we think about Julio Rodriguez. Like, you know, from my point of view, well, I'll ask you this. From your point of view, never mind my point of view, are you more confident in 2027 Cal Raleigh having a bounce back year than 2027 Julio Rodriguez? Because I look at Julio Rodriguez and I mean, there just seem to be a lot of empty calories there, Jeff. There really do.
0: It's really interesting when you look at wins above replacement, because in the first 4 years of his big league career, Julio Rodriguez, according to Baseball Reference, had the 22nd most wins above replacement for any position player in his first 4 years in history. I mean, it's pretty good, man. Like, mm-hmm. And it was consistent too. It was, you know, 5-6 in that range. Like, he had proven himself to be an extremely capable all-star caliber center fielder. But I think when Julio came up, and I think the way a lot of people still look at him, was that the ceiling was going to be higher than this, that there were going to be MVP.

0: type seasons mixed in there. And that's just what we haven't seen to this point. And this year, he's on track for like a 3-win season. And so I'm not going to recalibrate my expectations of Julio Rodriguez yet, because he's going to be 26 next year. I mean, he's still a baby. He's still in those prime years. But do I have quite the career that I would have even a year or two ago for him? No, probably not at this point. I really do wonder what it's going to take to get that superstar type season, you know, that 8-9 win year. I'm not saying like Julio needs to go full PCA or anything, but I think there's a lot more there in the tank.
1: Who wins the AL Cy Young?
0: Right now, I have Cam Schlittler. Mm-hmm. And the only reason I have Schlittler is because he's thrown 15 more innings. And I understand that he's had more starts than Dylan Cease. You could look at innings per start, and Cease is better than Schlittler there. But all of their numbers are almost identical at this point. Like, I get it. Cease has struck out more. Cease's FIP is better. It's just that when you have two guys who are as close as they are, to me, innings is a differentiator, or should be. But I wrote this on Threads a couple days ago. It's like, can I see Dylan Cease winning the Cy Young? Absolutely. I think you could argue that Dylan Cease might be the favorite for the Cy Young at this point, based on the way that he's pitched recently. But it's going to be a great race, and I think it might be one of those that comes down to the last start. And I'll say this pretty strongly. If either of them has a bad start, I think that could be the one thing that separates the two of them.
1: Okay, do you think if Cam had one bad start, the innings that he has that he's thrown more than Dylan would make up for one bad start?
0: No, I don't. That's how close I think it
1: okay,
0: is.
1: Okay, good. Perfect.
0: Because if he has one bad start and goes, you know, two innings, and Cease goes eight, suddenly that gap is down to single digits. And, you know, I look at Schlittler's ERA right now, and it's, what is it, about a quarter point better than Cease's?
1: Yep.
0: Mm-hmm. Yeah, somewhere in there. And the combination of those two things has been the main selling point for me. But if you want to say, hey, Cease has done the things that pitchers have out of their hands, whether it's striking, out of the defense's hands, whether it's striking guys out, walking guys, allowing home runs, the three categories that contribute to fielding independent pitching. I would not, if somebody says to me, guys, I think Dylan Cease should win the American League Cy Young, I'm not going to say, oh, no, it's true. No, I'll say, all right, totally reasonable take.
2: So I'm wondering, with Shohei Ohtani's current situation, Jeff, are we at the point where at some point a call is going to have to be made on whether or not he is a hitter or a pitcher, and the two-way stuff is just going to have to be put to the side? Maybe I'm overreacting to what's happened this year. You know, I know he sat Thursday after that 0-for-4-4 strikeout performance. He does have a biceps issue. He's got a neck issue.
0: Yep.
2: But it's wonderful what he's done, and he's been spectacular. But do you think at some point somebody's going to have to make a call here? He's going to have to make a call.
0: That's you just said the operative thing right there, Jeff. When in Shohei Ohtani's major league career has the team ever made a call on anything, really?
2: That's correct. I mean, fair point.
0: Like he's the one who has dictated the terms of his career, of his training. He'll listen, he'll take input, but at the end of the day, he's the one who says what goes. And because he's the best player in the world, that's something that's afforded him. So I think the only person who's going to get to dictate whether Shohei Ohtani pitches or doesn't is Shohei Ohtani himself.
2: Would you be disappointed if he decides to hit and forget about pitching?
0: I would.
2: Okay.
0: I just think he still can. And okay. I understand it puts undue stress on his body. And maybe at the end of the day, it just makes more sense to have him be a hitter, because not only is it the one thing he can focus on, but you're not going to have external dings and nicks and soreness affecting his

0: ability at the plate like it would on the mound. But right. I want Shohei Ohtani to be a two-way player forever because it's the coolest thing. And I just enjoy the idea of a guy throwing six scoreless and hitting two bombs in the same game. This is unlike anything we've seen, and I believe it's unlike anything we're going to see. And on account of that, I would like to keep seeing it.
1: Yeah, I think this is why nobody does it. I don't think it's because, you know, some people can't do it. I just think some people don't want to go through what he's going through right now. I think that is that's the big issue. It's just too hard on your body to find routine. That's all we talk about, Jeff, with John, is routines of all these different guys. How do they get on the right track with the right routine? This dude's got two different ones. I mean, it's crazy stuff what he's done. Okay, let me ask you, because of what the Dodgers have gone through, because of what their record is, because basically, for me anyway, the everyday guys, some of them look old.
0: Yes.
1: Who in the National League, other than the Cubbies, do you think could get the Dodgers? I'm talking about just slip up on them, get them, beat them, and eliminate the Dodgers early. Because somebody, it's the way it looks right now, they're going to have to play in that early wild card thing because of their record. Who do you think can get them in that?
0: It's very interesting, Kevin, that you went to the team that I believe is like eight games behind another in the standings. You think the Cubs are better than the Brewers?
1: I think they have a superstar, and I think that time of the year you need superstars. I think PCA is a superstar. I think the Brewers have never been more equipped than this year. I think they're the most complete team they've been in a while. We had Plesac on the other day, and he's a diehard Brewer. He knows more about the Brewers than anybody. He's saying the same thing. They've never been more equipped than this year. It's like the race. How can I believe in the Rays or the Brewers until I actually see it play out? That's the thing.
0: I think that's actually very fair. Until they've done it, until they've shown the ability to climb and conquer that mountain, we're more or less conditioned. But are we self-conditioned, or are we conditioned by a past that's, you know, indicating that they can't do something because they haven't done it? That's the thing. That's the unknowable to me. Just because they haven't doesn't mean they can't, but it makes us think that they won't. And that's what I struggle with when trying to figure out, or, you know, do the Rays and do the Brewers have the goods? I think they do. And I think it's going to be very interesting if the Rays end up facing the Yankees, for example, or the Red Sox, or whoever it may be. And if the Brewers, even beyond the Cubs, you know, if the Brewers face the Braves, or the Phillies. I think you can make a very good argument that the five best teams in baseball are in the National League.
2: Yeah, without question. Without question. Jeff, we appreciate your time as always, my friend. Be well.
1: Way to go, buddy. Have a good weekend. Enjoy the heat.
0: You guys do the same.
1: Yeah, enjoy the heat.
0: Yeah, thanks. It's disgusting.
2: Take care, Jeff.
1: See
2: you,
1: buddy. Bye.
0: See you.
2: Jeff Passan is ESPN's MLB insider. He's host of Sources Tell Jeff Passan. By the way, the Tigers and the Guardians are tied at 6 in the top of the ninth inning. So there you go. You got a day-night doubleheader, possibly extra innings.
1: Now you're cooking.
2: Push Stephen Vogt's going to be sitting there like just pulling his hair out.
1: Oh, is it hot in Cleveland too? They're playing in Cleveland?
2: They're playing in Cleveland.
1: I bet it's hot there too, huh?
2: Stinky hot.
1: Oh, man.
2: Hey, let's take a look at the Jays lineup before we scoot. The Jays lineup is out. We already mentioned Ricky Tiedemann sent down.
1: I like him strong.
2: Jameson Taillon. He has been added to the roster for tonight's game. Bateman leading off, Springer hitting second in the DH spot. Guerrero, Kirk, Okamoto, McAdoo. He is hitting sixth at second base. Ernie Clement, Nathan Lucas, Miles Straw.
1: Mm. You know, it was funny when I asked John about Ernie, about how many games he's played. It was his answer. He's played a lot.
2: Yeah, at one point he'd played more baseball than anybody in the last 2 years.
1: Well, I mean, if he's on the team next year and you don't have to, you know, flip him for something that you want that would make your team better, you may have to make an adjustment there. You may have to start giving him a few more days off if you want to see the best out of him. Like, this is, you know, that free swinging thing running all over the place in the middle of the infield is not the easiest thing to do.
2: I will say this, you know, I think that maybe Ernie has been damaged by the absence of Barger more than just about anybody else. Mm-hmm. Not because he plays the same position, but it would have allowed, like, it's just, you can't, Ernie's hard to not have in your lineup, especially if he's playing defense. He's hard not to have in your lineup.
1: Yeah.
2: And I am with you, though. He's played a lot of baseball. He's played a lot of baseball. And
1: I mean, some would say that's your job.
2: Yeah.
1: But I do think in this era, you need to see what's playing out right in front of you.
2: Ernie's not the biggest guy.
1: No, he's not.
2: Yeah, you know, I don't mean that in a pejorative sense, but he's not.
1: You need leverage sometimes.
2: He's not the biggest guy.
1: He's an athlete who gets to things that most don't.
2: Yeah.
1: Like that's hard on the body, all the bending over, all the, you know, swinging at everything's not easy to do.
2: No.
1: It's hard on your body. No.
2: And there have been too many times this year where there hasn't been enough offensively to warrant having him out of the lineup.
1: Yeah, I mean, give the front office something else to do in the offseason.
2: Yeah. I tend to think that'll take care of itself once you've addressed some of your offensive issues. I think that'll take care of itself.
1: Mm.
2: I really do.
1: We'll see.
2: You know, and at some point, one of those young infielders is gonna have to be on this team.
1: Ernie playing 4 days a week, starting 4 days a week, is not the worst of things.
2: Oh God, no. No, I'm not saying that I don't. I'm not saying Ernie doesn't have a spot in the team by any stretch of the imagination. Yeah, yeah. No, I'm saying, yeah, he's starting more than half the games every week for me.
1: But I
2: might want to be able to give him a blow every now.
1: But
2: and then.
1: My goal is to make my team better.
2: Yeah.
1: However, I have to do that. Sometimes you can't think with your heart. Not saying that's who you're trading, but I'm saying if you had to, you know.
2: Yeah,
1: I think you got to make some. You got to make some adjustments to your pen. You got to get you a cleanup hitter or two.
2: There's some folks in this team you got to make a decision on.
1: Yeah,
2: there really are.
1: Yeah,
2: and that frankly is to their credit. It's to Ernie's credit that his career has gotten to this point.
1: I'm not saying by no means he's not a good player. I'm just saying you can see maybe if you gave him a little time. To not have to go out there and do what they ask him to do all the time, that maybe you'd see a better version of him.
2: Yeah.
1: That's all I'm saying. Yeah. I get why they've done it, because they don't have a choice. But I'm saying when they do have a choice, which they will, maybe that's what's best for the player, not best for the organization. That's all I'm saying.
2: I don't know. Maybe he transitions into a Ben Zobrist kind of guy. A guy that
1: nothing wrong with
2: playing
1: that.
2: every day at different positions and then getting a couple of days off.
1: Well, you're good, Jeff.
2: Yeah. I suppose. That's it for us. It is a long weekend, but we'll be doing Blue Jays Talk tonight. Barker's going to be all over your television set this weekend. You're not going to be able to avoid him, so sorry for that. And we'll be back on Monday with Blair Barker. So enjoy the weekend. Enjoy the baseball. Take care of yourself.

0: From the 680 News Radio Traffic Center, I'm Kyle Hocking. We have a truck rollover cleanup on the eastbound QEW east of Trafalgar. The two right lanes are blocked, but looks like they're almost finished. The truck has been removed and final sweeping is happening. A collision on the southbound 404 south of Steeles, blocking two right lanes. Issues on the westbound Gardner at Jameson, right lane blocked with a stalled vehicle. And on city streets, Bathurst is now closed north of St. Clair for a crash. 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
19: Welcome into the Fan pregame here on Sportsnet at Sportsnet 590. The Fan, Ailish and Justin with you till 7:30 as the Blue Jays start another series against the Kansas City Royals. This time in Kansas.
20: A little extra half hour to start the long weekend.
19: Yeah.
20: It's a regular weekend for us, though. We'll be back Monday, right?
19: That's right.
20: I am.
19: We're back. We're there.
20: Okay. We'll carry you through your drive home from the cottage.
19: We sure will.
20: Oh, and God. Some of your drive to the cottage.
19: To and from the cottage. It is the Fan pregame.
20: We will bookend your stay.
19: We are pregaming your cottage. Hopefully you're there already, but if you're stuck on the 400 North, we got a great show for you. Ben Nicholson-Smith coming up in a few minutes. Adam Stanley at 6:30. And then on the radio-only version of our show leading into the Jays pregame will be Matt Parrino. He's a Bills reporter, so we're going to do a little Bills talk around 7.
20: And you've got five burning questions for him or for us?
19: For
20: what do you have?
19: Bills Mafia.
20: Okay.
19: Adam Stanley, we're going to do a little Sportsnet golf. Well, I don't know why I said Sportsnet. Golf in general, Canadian Open golf, but a little bit Ottawa Senators as well, because he does our reporting there. And then obviously with BNS, we're going to talk about the Blue Jays. Another huge series kicking off tonight.
20: Doesn't stop, eh?
19: Yeah. Well, I like kind of saying that every time. It really just adds the punch.
20: At this time, like in this current moment, you can basically say this is the biggest series of the year every single time, and you get away with it.
19: Sure is.

0: We've got a big guest for it. Ben Nicholson-Smith joining us, SportsCenter at the Letters. What's going on, Ben?
1: Right. That's how it goes for the biggest series of the year.
0: Yes, every time. And by the end of tonight, the Jays could be in a postseason spot, even just for one night, on July 28th. If I told you that when the Jays were 10 games under 500 and it looked dim, what would you have said to that?
1: I mean, it's pretty hard to believe, and it goes to show they've been playing great baseball. They have been doing what it takes, and that means putting a ton of pressure on the teams around them. I did see Brian Rocchio hit a walk-off home run for the Guardians a few minutes ago, so that continues this back and forth that the Jays have going here with Cleveland. But yeah, it's been an incredible 6 weeks or so, and they're now right in this thing. They have a real shot. It's not just on the edges of contention. They have an actual chance to get in, and once you get in baseball, anything can happen.
2: Okay, so this is fluid. You're right. I mean, I guess they can't now hold down a playoff
0: spot. I wrote
2: spot
0: that an hour ago, and now it is already too old.
2: A couple minutes too late, but I still think the Blue Jays would be considered favorites by the books for the number six seed in the American League. And I guess over the last week, we change our mind and change our opinion and change the situation on a weekly basis here. But, you know, after these series victories, one over Cleveland and one sweeping the Mariners last weekend, are you more confident in saying that of this bunch of mediocre teams fighting for the number six spot, that the Blue Jays may, in fact, just be the best of them?
1: Yeah, they have a real chance, and especially if Trey Savage can get back onto this roster within a couple weeks. And listening to John Schneider on Blair and Barker, he definitely gave an indication that that's, you know, possible that Trey Savage is trending in the right direction and already off a mound. So when I look at this specific series against the Royals, and you have Tyone on Friday and Scherzer Saturday, Arrigetti Sunday, I think that, you know, with all due respect to those guys, and the hope, of course, is that they can all go out there and dominate the Royals and you know, give the Blue Jays even more wins. But I do think that when you look at that trio and the fact that they've underperformed at times, been injured at times, obviously Scherzer peaking at the right time. He had a great start over the weekend against Seattle. The other two have pretty recently been dealing with injuries, and to me, that does underscore the vulnerability on this team still on the pitching side. But if you can get Trey Savage back, if you push your bullpen a little bit harder, if even one of Tyone or Arrigetti proves to be a stable number five starter, then you start to be in a really, really good spot.
2: And that's why this series is so important, because it feels like maybe the last time they'll go a series without Dylan Cease and Jose Soriano, or Jose Soriano pitching, because they have three off days. And again, that might not be completely true. But it is for this series, because we do have the probables listed and we know that Cease and Soriano will not be available. And it is a winnable series, but the Royals have played well. They just beat them in a series, and they seem to beat the Blue Jays a lot in series of late. Why do you think the Royals specifically have been in a bit of a bugaboo for the Toronto Blue Jays?
1: Yeah, it's a great question. I mean, they really did play well last week. And, you know, again, like, this is like 8 days ago, like, or 7 days ago, heading into the Mariners series after that really rough loss at home where the Royals beat the Blue Jays and the fans were understandably booing this team. Yeah, it was a week ago, and they've gone 5-1 since, and obviously things have flipped. But Kansas City completely outplayed the Blue Jays at Rogers Center, and I don't know if there's any overarching trend to point to. You know, I look at this team even now compared to last year; it's so different already, both as far as, you know, the actual players on the roster, and then, you know, some of the players who are there are performing much differently, like Vlad Jr. Is obviously not performing the way he was last year. So I don't see any like big picture trend. I don't think the Jays have to be scared of the Royals or anything along those lines, but they can't let their guard down. And they do need to take advantage of this opportunity against Kansas City and Sacramento.
0: The last two seasons, we watched the Guardians and the Tigers go on some crazy September runs. They both came back from under 6% odds in September to earn some postseason berths. So can you see similarities from what the Blue Jays have ahead of them and what we saw with the Guardians and the Tigers just the last two seasons?
1: For sure, for sure. I think that's there, and that's what the Jays need to kind of channel and build off of. And

0: wild to me is the Jays might not actually have to be quite as hot as those teams were. The way the American League is playing out, clearly, you know, there's a chance that it might only take 82 wins or 83 wins to get in. And that's a lot more than 70, which is where the Blue Jays are now. So they do have a lot of work to do. But yeah, if they can go on that sort of run where in the last 21 games, it's 13-8, it's 14-7, something on those lines, they are going to be playing, you know, right into the final weekend of the season. It's going to matter a ton. And I actually think that there's a good chance that that'll happen regardless, but they could be in pole position. They could be the team to beat going into that final weekend against the Reds if they can take advantage of this. And so, yeah, it's not the season we expected, and it's really hard for me to make sense of this year as a whole. It feels like it's, you know, a play with all these different acts. Like, there's just no continuity to these different sections of the season. And now we'll see how it ends and in which way it's going to go down the final stretch.
1: Yeah, I'm really curious to watch the next 3 weeks, because let's say that they do go on that run that they need to get to the postseason. Like, 3 weeks playing a bunch of teams that you're fighting with for the same wild card spot, you find your way in. Like, I wonder what that means in terms of, like, the habits that you acquire and build for yourself in September and what that can mean. I don't want to get too ahead of myself, but when it becomes October, like, you get in on your own hard work and merit, regardless of the rest of the season. Like, I think you could be a really dangerous team. I don't want to romanticize it too much, but I think just getting in, they would have had to play some really good baseball right when it matters. And that might be a perfect mentality switch of, like, let's not look at April, May, June, July, August. Let's look at September. And that might be the team that is kind of, I guess, gritty a little bit.
0: Yeah, exactly. And if you can ride that wave of momentum, then you're going to be in a great spot. Ultimately, it comes down to, can they perform on the field in these next 21 games? And if they do that, then they, you know, at this point, one game behind Cleveland, they have a really, really good chance to make the playoffs. And if they make the playoffs after having two great months, because that's what it would take, obviously August was really good, 17 wins. If they build on that with another really good month, then they'll have all kinds of momentum with Cease, with Soriano, with potentially Trey Savage. And at that point, anything can happen. And that could be good or bad. I mean, going on the road to face Hunter Brown and the Astros, you know, it's not an easy assignment. Going on the road to face Jacob DeGrom and the Rangers, not an easy assignment, but it's possible. And so the key is for the Blue Jays just to get in. And then if they get in, who knows? It's a brand new season, and they definitely would have some habits and experiences to build from in that scenario.
2: Yeah, it'll be quite the situation if the Blue Jays do have to take it all the way down to game 162, burn the likes of Cease and Soriano the final 2 days, and then you're trying to size up a postseason series where it's like, oh, who's going to be able to get the ball here in these 3 games?
1: Spencer Miles.
2: But we'll leave that. They'll figure out a way. And John Schneider has figured out a way so far. At least he figured out a way to get 2 of 3 in Cleveland. But can he afford to manage that same way? I don't want to say he waved a white flag in game one, but he definitely saved his bullets for games 2 and 3, and it certainly worked. Like, they were able to throw out their best, their A and B sort of pitching situations with Cease and Soriano leading the charge respectively, and it got them 2 of 3. But can you continue to do it that way, Ben, I guess is my question, with so much on the line here in the final 7 series of the season?
0: Yeah, it's going to be really interesting how he manages the bullpen. And, you know, when I was covering the first game of that series, which, of course, Gavin Williams dominant, the Jays not scoring, but you want to keep it close. And I was a little surprised when I saw them go to Joe Mantiply, stick with Joe Mantiply, go to Michael Lorenzen as well. Because to me, those guys are the last ones in the bullpen. And they have had great major league careers, but at this point, they are more low-leverage pitchers for me. And so that ended up preserving the bullpen for the next couple of games of the series. And like you said, they won a couple, so that was mission accomplished in a sense. But let's say tonight, casting forward against the Royals, Jameson Taillon, let's say he goes 4 innings, and let's say you're down by 1 run. It'll be really interesting to me to see how Schneider manages. And does he go to a Braden Fisher or a Brendan Little, or does he go to a Michael Lorenzen and try to save other relievers? To me, if you're down 1, you probably want to go to Fisher and Little and Sewald and just try to keep the game as close as you can. But it is a balancing act. They do have 6 in a row before their next off day. So, you know, there's feel element to this as well. And yeah, I'll be curious to see what John Schneider does.
2: The best part of the series victory, I'd say, over Cleveland was, well, the one moment from Vladimir Guerrero Jr. And there were several moments, but the one moment was, you know, the big moment. And it has resulted in, and as you mentioned it, like, we're a week removed from him being, you know, loudly booed at Rogers Center, it being pretty ugly, and us talking about whether or not it was actually a good thing that the Blue Jays got themselves back into this because it puts the spotlight back on Vladdy. But I guess the spotlight has been on him last couple nights with a couple media appearances, one with Hazel, and he spoke to the media as well. Talking to the media, Vladdy is a what Vladdy? And I guess confident would be the question mark. Or some degree of confidence is what I'm asking about.
0: Yeah. I think that, you know, as you guys know, there are lots of layers to this behind the scenes as far as, okay, you know, there's a request that goes in and then the PR staff conveys that to Vladdy. And so, you know, it's not like he went up to us and said, hey guys, I want to talk. We did request that we would want to hear from him and want to know, what he was thinking after those big swings. So always interesting to hear from Vlad Jr. And in this case, I thought it was interesting to hear his thoughts on leading the team and his thoughts on trying to just come to terms with the fact that, you know what, this isn't going to be the season that he wanted to have, but he's trying to turn the page, keep his focus on the here and now, and deliver results for the next month. Even if that means that his season total for home runs is a career low, and we all know the OPS, we all know the disappointment that's happened for the first 5 months of the year, there is still that chance, not only for the Blue Jays, but for Vlad Jr., to completely rewrite things and shift the feeling, shift the narrative, and ultimately the result when it comes to what this 2026 season is all about.
1: Chatting with Ben Nicholson-Smith of SportsCenter and at the Letters ahead of Blue Jays Royals. That's going to start around 7:30. Pregame shows on SportsCenter and SportsCenter 590 The Fan. What have you learned about Brett Bateman since getting a chance to cover him since the All-Star trade or the trade deadline? Sorry.
0: Yeah, he has been so speedy, and to me, that speed is just driving everything for him. And elite speed in center field, that's been great because then you can put him, like they have tonight, between Miles Straw and Nathan Lucas. Now, all of a sudden, you have a very strong defensive outfield. And again, I don't have to tell you guys or a lot of people watching and listening, because we've seen this year how poor the defense has been at times for this team. Jesus Sanchez, Yohendrick Piñongo. I mean, Dalton Varsho even at times is just not where he should have been defensively. So that's part one with Bateman for me. And then offensively, we've also seen the speed translate for him and allow him to make a difference at the plate. Now, he's probably not going to hit 320 for the rest of his career, but if he can be a 260 hitter who gets on base at a decent clip and is able to go out and play great defense, I think the Jays will be thrilled with that. Even though he's not going to profile as a big power hitter, there's still a lot of value and a lot of ways that he can help this team.
2: Both Brett Bateman and Nathan Lucas will be in the lineup against the lefty David Lynch IV tonight for the Kansas City Royals. They are important. That is Brett Bateman and Nathan Lucas. And I think if you were power ranking guys that deserve credit, certainly Alejandro Kirk had that stretch where he was carrying the team. Nathan Lucas has been awesome. But is Brett Bateman like the number one person in terms of like the reason why this has all changed is, you know, it's a lot of people, but the biggest share of the pie belongs to the center fielder?
0: I think that's pretty reasonable. Kirk is the other name that comes to mind for me. When I look at the last month and a bit, Kirk has just been so, so good. And that has allowed the Blue Jays to just stay steady offensively and defensively, especially at a time that Brandon Valenzuela isn't hitting, has made some mental mistakes, including forgetting the number of outs. Got a great arm. He's a rookie. No one's perfect. We get that. But the difference between Kirk and anybody else is just, it's a big difference. So I looked at Kirk in that category too, and I looked at Bateman in that category as well. So those to me are the two players on the position player side that have been driving this forward. And of course, on the pitching side, you know, Dylan Cease having a Cy Young type season, he's been at the center of everything they're doing. And the fact that we can name three when it comes to their success in the last 6 weeks, I mean, those things are pretty closely connected. You kind of need a few players

0: to push it forward. And the Jays, for the last 5 or 6 weeks, have had that. And if they keep that going for another 3 weeks, another 3 or 4 weeks, then they'll be in a good spot.
1: Give us a reason to have confidence, full confidence, in Jameson Taillon tonight.
0: It's, you know what? He's a veteran pitcher, and he, from what I've heard from him, he has resolved to throw as many strikes as he can. And I think that's a good thing. He got away from that at points this season, and he paid for it. But he's got a really good defense behind him. He's in the perfect ballpark for it, because Kauffman is a pretty spacious place to pitch. And so he intends to attack those hitters. And if he can do that, then I absolutely think that he could give the Jays maybe 4 innings, allow a couple runs, keep this really close. And then it's up to the hitters in the bullpen. So I at this point, we're talking about a pitcher who's trying to find himself. And so I'm not going to bill him as an all-star or anything, but I think that he can be a dependable starting pitcher starting as soon as tonight.
2: One last one for you, Ben. I appreciate your time ahead of tonight's later game. Spring training schedule was released today. That's a bit of a jarring thing to see. What percent chance do you give that this spring training actually starts on February 19th as it is scheduled?
0: Sadly, I would love to say 100%.
2: Don't lie to us.
0: I won't lie. I will say I think the chances are 4%. What would you guys say?
2: 4%?
0: Yeah.
1: That's like
2: Wow. Even Justin really got better grades than that.
1: Yeah, I did.
2: I don't know. That's why we ask you those questions. I was hoping for something with like maybe a 20, but like
1: single digit is tough.
2: That's pretty bad, Ben. Wow.
0: I mean, it's unfortunate. Look, the game on the field is in a great space, and the owners are making money, and the players it's a great product. It's so fun watching Major League Baseball. I love watching Major League Baseball, and I hope that there's no work stoppage, but ultimately they're not asking for my opinion.
2: That's right. And I hope the 4%, you're saying there's a chance, but it's very, very, very, very slim. But we're hoping to just focus on this weekend's good baseball ahead, and we appreciate you teeing it up with us, Ben. Enjoy the series, and I'm sure we'll chat soon.
0: Sounds good. Thanks so much.
2: That's Ben Nicholson-Smith, a sports editor at The Letters. And you asked a question. Give us a reason why Jameson Taillon should inspire some confidence, correct?
1: That was about it. I think you asked it better just now.
2: But I have something courtesy of Sportsnet Stats on Twitter.
1: Let's hear it.
2: Jameson Taillon has a 0.86 ERA in 5 career starts versus the Royals.
1: Wow.
2: Woo! You ask and you shall receive,
1: maybe that's
2: baby.
1: That's the one thing the Blue Jays have been missing while losing series to.
2: Here's a Jameson Taillon
1: Kansas City Royals
2: appearance.
1: Do you feel a little nervous about this series? No Dylan Cease, no Jose Soriano, a couple guys that gave the Blue Jays trouble
2: that are playing,
1: last time out.
2: Spoiler, I'll say that. Like, yes, because they just lost a series to this team. You can say it one way, but you can also say, well, you just played this team. You can learn from your mistakes. It's like,
1: sure,
2: you can see that in both angles. I'll choose the positive of it. You know, you played them. They blew you out on the final game of the series, but maybe you learn from some of your mistakes. But the fact that a team comes in and they can just kind of play freely and be spoiler, I don't like that as an opponent. Basically every other series except for the Athletics, this team is playing for something. And so you can understand it's going to be well-managed. It's going to be high performance. The players are going to be playing with a level of urgency. But I just think with Kansas City, like, they're like, whatever. Let's just break some hearts. And I hate that.
1: Yeah.
2: So it's a little nerve-wracking.
1: I think it's a talented team that I guess should be, like, licking their wounds, because there was some expectations. They were in a very winnable division. But it just hasn't gone right again. It seems to never go right. It did go right in 2015. Seems to never go right, though, as expected in this recent little stretch for the Kansas City Royals. But it's a dangerous team, as you mentioned. And they are missing some of the better starting pitchers that the Kansas City Royals can throw out there.
2: And you can say the same for the Jays.
1: Certainly. But also guys that gave them trouble last time out. Tonight it will be, as mentioned, Jameson Taillon versus David Lynch, the fourth.
2: I've never met anyone that's got the fourth. I think I've only ever met like a junior. I've never even met a third.
1: You haven't got a two? A second?
2: No.
1: I know a two.
2: I don't even know a two.
1: They don't go by the second, though.
2: The fourth is crazy. I really like respect that. How far can you go?
1: Seems to be more of a South thing. Let's see. Yeah. Where was David Lynch born?
2: The fourth born. I'll look it up.
1: You can bring that. You can look that one up. That's

0: night, Taillon versus Lynch, the fourth. Saturday, Max Scherzer versus Seth Lugo, which is a rematch from August 25th. It was not a particularly strong start for Max Scherzer.
1: Richmond, Virginia.
0: Yeah, that makes... We can ask Kevin Barker about him.
1: Yeah.
0: And then it's TBD, but Spencer Arrighetti probably getting the bulk of it. Sunday versus Randy Dobnak, who was very good against the Blue Jays for large stretches of that game last week as well.
1: Okay, well, I mean, every series is the biggest series yet. This one most definitely has added the ante, especially because the Guardians just had a walk-off.
0: Yeah, they were down big, too.
1: They were down. So when I said, oh, tonight the Blue Jays could be in a playoff position, I didn't account for a major comeback and a walk-off.
0: Yeah, but they can keep pace and remain and get back to 500, which is obviously something that they've been looking to do for a long time. But the one series defeat to Kansas City was one of two since late July for the Blue Jays. They've been treating us.
1: Now's our chance, though.
0: They got to get their revenge here over the Royals, not for 2015, but from last week.
1: Yeah, and I know a lot of these series coming up, so Kansas City and the Athletics, then you come back home. The Orioles series is going to be awesome. And I saw a rumor, but I don't know if it's confirmed yet, that it will be Max Scherzer versus Chris Bassett, possibly the opening Orioles game here. I think it's a Friday night. Mm. Man, I wonder, Chris Bassett. I was a big Chris Bassett fan during the playoffs. I mean, like last year in general, but like he really delivered some big moments for us.
0: That would be a good matchup.
1: That'd be a great matchup.
0: I wonder how much everything's going to stay the same, because I do think
1: there's a lot going on.
0: You got to push the Cease and Soriano of it all.
1: If nothing changed, I think that was probably what was going to happen.
0: And it may just, because I don't think it perfectly adds up to help Cease get an extra start in there, at least right now. But, you know, they'll figure all that out eventually. But the second easiest schedule remaining does belong to the Blue Jays, even if we're a little nervous about Kansas City.
1: Easiest schedule doesn't, just because they're under 500, I don't think they're easy.
0: Well, they're not.
1: All, I mean, they're against teams that you're going up against.
0: They're
1: pressure-packed
0: games for sure, but like the only, I mean, Cleveland did get above 500. It was like, oh, you still got one more against sub-500 teams. So there could be a team in there, like the Texas Rangers could be plus 500 by the time that they play him. But right now, no teams above 500 remaining on the schedule. That begins, of course, with Kansas City. The second easiest schedule. The easiest schedule.
1: Who has that?
0: It belongs
1: probably
0: to...
1: Probably a team that doesn't need it.
0: I would have to check it. Okay. I will check it very quickly. But they do play one team that's above 500, and that's the Houston Astros, I believe.
1: It.
0: I think they're in the race, too. I'll quickly find that.
1: All right, no worries. To tee up the rest of our show, the Blue Jays game is around 8 p.m. tonight, just so for those that are looking to obviously stay up to date with that. We'll take the pregame coverage here at 7:30 on 590 and on the network.
0: Seattle, by the way. But they buried Seattle.
1: They did. That was a big sweep.
0: They're still alive in the West, though, so I guess they could see him again.
1: Until 7:30, we're going to chat with Adam Stanley. We'll take a quick break, and we'll chat with our friend on the other side of the break. There's some big potential changes with the Canadian Open. I know a lot of our viewers and listeners really care about the Canadian Open. There's some potential really big deals
0: happen. I want your take on this.
1: I'm an avid Canadian Open attendee and once played in the...
0: You haven't missed one in years.
1: In the Pro-Am as well, which was, you know...
0: Gotta get you back in the field there.
1: Highlight of my golfing career.
0: Maybe
1: probably
0: if it
1: so
0: moves
1: far.
0: To the fall, we can get you back in
1: the
0: field.
1: It'd be really nice. So we'll talk to Adam about that and then a little bit about the Sens. They might have a new captain, but we're not sure who. So we'll talk to him about that. But then at 7 o'clock, we'll talk to Matt Parrino, Bill's beat reporter and host of Shout. And obviously a lot of questions around here. That's a little, tiny bit self-serving as a Bills fan, but there's, you know, they're a potential Super Bowl champion. So you're going to have to hear about it.
0: I think you're representative of the greater NFL community, I think, in these parts with the Bills' interest.
1: For sure.
0: And an elite team to boot.
1: Yes. So then that's our end. Okay, we'll take a quick break. We'll talk to Adam Stanley on the other side.
2: From the 680 News Radio Traffic Center, I'm Kyle Hawking. It took over 7 hours, but this truck rollover cleanup on the eastbound QEW at Trafalgar is all done, so volume is steadily improving. On the southbound 404 south of Steeles, two right lanes are blocked due to a collision. There's also a stalled vehicle on the westbound Gardner at Jameson, right lane blocked. And off the highways, we have Bathurst closed north of St. Clair for a collision investigation. 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

0: And we just chatted with Ben Nicholson Smith, and his pal Arden Zwelling has given us some news.
1: It's a great tag team.
0: The news during the commercial break. Arden tweeting out that Anthony Santander faced live pitching on Friday, and he took 5 at-bats versus a mix of lefties and righties, and he will face live pitching again on Monday. If that goes well, he could begin AAA rehab assignment mid next week. He's building up as an outfielder. That is crazy. And on my bingo card of things this season, I did not have Anthony Santander building up for
1: you. Gotta set your watch this.
0: Middle September.
1: Tony Santander
0: push.
1: Is ready end of September every year.
0: It's just
1: that's it, all you're
0: I
1: getting.
0: Kind of forgot he was around for 90% of the season, and then he's becoming a presence.
1: All you're getting is some late season Santander.
0: But I want it.
1: The Blue Jays kind of need some late season Santander. Arden also tweeted, we're doing the tag team thing
0: yes,
1: here as well.
0: Keep it up.
1: Trey Savage, knee, threw a 23-pitch side session on Friday. He was up to 92 miles per hour and felt good. Mm. Plan is for Savage to repeat that on Monday. And if that goes well, 2 innings, 30-pitch side session on Thursday.
0: Great pieces of news.
1: So we'll see if Trey Savage can help. These bullpen days will feel a little better if Savage can give us 2 or 3 innings.
0: Be really good to see him out there.
1: Yeah.
0: Okay, we got a little mixed bag to go through with our next guest, Adam Stanley, our Sportsnet golf reporter and Sens reporter. Adam, nice to have you. How's it going?
2: Yes, thank you. Yeah, we are, firmly back at the intersection of the two
0: That's
2: sports.
0: Right.
2: We had that in the spring.
0: You're in the Venn diagram of Adam Stanley.
2: we very much found ourselves there. Yes, exactly.
1: A scary place to be. before we get to the good stuff, what's the best course, best round you had?
0: Yeah, we want to know what you did all summer.
2: You know what? I was pretty busy this summer covering golf, but we did go to PEI, and it was amazing. Yes, exactly. My family, I've got 2 daughters, and we all went out there. We stayed at Crowbush, and I got to play Crowbush, which was like the easiest sell of all time, because I was like my darling wife. I'm like, I'm gonna go play that golf course right there that we can see out of our windows. So that was probably, I'd been there before, but it just keeps getting better and better. So the links at Crowbush Co was probably my favorite place that I played, and then my favorite new place that I played was called Wolf Creek, just south of Edmonton. I got out there kind of Monday twilight late, the week of the CPKC Women's Open out there, and it was amazing. It was Rod Whitman's very first design, and Rod Whitman was the guy behind Cabot Revelstoke, which is opening next year. Cabot Lynx, he designed that one as well. So this was like his very first design that he ever did, and it was very good.
0: How do we get into the Rogers Charity Classic? Okay, like I want to golf that. And did you get to golf it this year?
2: No, but
0: did you get to cover it?
1: I got news for you, Alish. If Stanley doesn't play, you're not playing.
0: So we need you to start playing it, we could be invited like 5 years from now.
2: That's it. Okay, so I will start the efforting for next summer, and we'll go from there. But yes, I did end up covering both tournaments. So the women, obviously, they played in Edmonton, and the Rogers Charity Classic was in Calgary. So I did make one little dip down the Highway 2 there to make an appearance in Calgary for the day as well, which was neat. And it was fun. And then I ended up hosting a dinner on the Wednesday night in Calgary with a bunch of kind of Rogers execs, and there was like 20 players there as well. So I'm in the off course, mix. So
0: you're
2: getting
0: invited next year is what you're saying.
1: You put yourself in a good position.
2: We've got one more year of, let's try to get to play. And then the year after that, then I can expand the invitations to everybody else.
0: You're doing it right.
1: Ailish will keep your feet to the fire
0: years,
1: on this
0: okay?
1: one.
2: Well, three. Let's say three.
0: Three. Let's do it.
2: Yeah.
1: Okay. Ambitious. Okay. So the Canadian Open did happen this past year and will happen next year, but it's a little uncertain future here for the Canadian Open. And we've talked about it a little bit, but maybe we haven't fleshed it out and really explained what's going on. So we'd like Adam Stanley to do the dirty work for us. What is happening with the Canadian Open?
2: That is certainly on one side of the Venn diagram, yes. I guess. So, the short version of the story is that in 2027, you're right, everything's going to be the same on the PGA Tour. 2028, that's when all of the changes are coming down. And there's going to be 2 tracks of tournament, the Championship Series and the Challenger Series. The Championship Series is going to feature the top 120-ish, maybe 125 golfers in the overall standings, and they are not allowed to play down to to any Challenger Series events. The Championship Series events are going to feature, you know, the big person.

0: the big names, the big golf courses, they're going to be kind of the prime time events. And then the Challenger Series is going to be everything else. So as it stands right now, they have 9 of the 14 Championship Series events are confirmed for sure. Two more are basically at the finish line. And now they basically have like 14 business entities that are fighting or bidding, I should say, for the three final spots of Championship Series events. RBC, which of course sponsors the RBC Canadian Open, they just announced, or it just announced this week, that the RBC Heritage was for sure confirmed going to be part of the Championship Series in 2028. So, you know, just kind of not even reading between the lines, like very much on the surface, you know, this is kind of like sheer economics. 14 for three, supply is dwindling, so demand is going up, which means the cost is going up. So where does it stand right now? You're absolutely right. The Canadian Open is at a bit of a crossroads, because if it somehow, some way becomes a Championship Series event, that means only four, maybe five Canadians would be able to tee it up. So essentially it would like cease to be a National Open. If it dipped down to the Challenger Series event, then there could be obviously a dozen Canadians or more, but literally no star players. And that includes Nick Taylor, Corey Connors, Taylor Pendrith, stuff like that. So you couldn't really have a Canadian Open like that. Very tough spot. So basically what had happened, and kind of what I wrote about this week, is that there's kind of like not even the sneaky third option, but what may be the best option for the event going forward is to be part of this elevated international series in the fall, which includes kind of other national opens around the world. And that event, or those, that series of events, excuse me, takes place kind of after the PGA Tour season. So the stars of the sport, the guys who are on the Championship Series tier, could play the elevated National Open events as well, which would allow the Canadian Open to hold on to its National Open status. It would be elevated at a time with TV and et cetera. You know, September in the Greater Toronto area to play golf is fantastic. Mm-hmm. And we would be able to get, you know, the Canadian contingent, the star contingent, and, you know, kind of anyone else globally who would be able to tee it up in tournaments like that. So that is kind of where we are at right now. Still a lot of work is being done on the Golf Canada side of things, from what I understand. And, you know, the conversations continue. But again, back to my original point about the Championship Series events, everybody, regardless of whether it's a Canadian business entity or not, they're kind of running up against the finish line here. They're basically almost done with the business efforting that has taken place with the bidding to try to find yourself in that Championship Series.
1: Okay, first of all, beautiful explanation. I feel like I completely get it. But my question is about this third option.
0: Yes.
1: Like, what are you sacrificing if you do that? Is it still the Canadian Open? Are you just sacrificing it not being in the middle of, like, the summer and peak, like, you know, teeing you up for the
2: just officially
1: US
2: being
1: Open
2: on the PGA Tour calendar?
1: Is that the only thing you're kind of sacrificing? Because that kind of sounds really nice. Like, fall golf, you can have everyone still here. You can have Canadians. You can still be maybe the Canadian Open. Is it just the timing and the legacy of being in the middle of the PGA calendar?
0: Yes. So the Canadian, like when Tiger Woods won the Canadian Open in 2000, like it happened in the fall, yeah. Like it was in September, right? So that date is not an unknown date for anybody involved from a Golf Canada perspective. But I think your point is basically exactly right. I don't know if the Canadian Open, if it was part of the International Series event in the fall, would count towards anything specific to the PGA Tour and its, you know, points race, whatever that may look like. It may be part of, like, is it DP World Tour? Is it co-sanctioned? Is the points that people earn, like, towards the following season? That part, like, certainly remains to be seen. So that would be a sacrifice. And to be frank, from like a television broadcast perspective, like it may be the first week of the NFL sort of thing. Ooh. You know what I mean? Or the second week of the NFL and the third week of college football season. Mm-hmm. So it's like, no matter what happens, if it's in the fall, you're going to bump up against the behemoths that are, you know, college and college football and the NFL as well.
2: I think the only bummer for Rory McIlroy would be like that Saudi time for McIlroy, isn't it? September. He's just living in Saudi Arabia, making some money.
0: Yeah. It's
2: Well,
0: it's Europe time.
1: When's TGL start?

0: star, like, is that going to be a problem too?
1: No, so Wyndham TGL, shout out WTGL, shout out Motor City Golf Club and yeah. Brooke Henderson. They are starting in November.
0: Oh, okay,
1: so
0: lots of time for the Canadian Open. Okay, we're good.
1: A lot of time there. And then the men's TGL, that runs like January through March.
2: So it kind of feels like, sorry to interrupt, that it's going to be, if it's in the fall, it's kind of going to be the exact same thing where you're fighting to have like whatever big stars you can get. And you're going to have a lot of Canadians in the field and you're going to have, I guess it'll be a little bit different because it's not in the middle of the PGA Tour and maybe it's like PGA adjacent and all that stuff. Yeah. But in terms of like selling it, especially in Canada, I think it'll be like relatively the same. And the other options, which are, yes, strip away all the Canadians or pay all this money to, I put it as you're like selling the soul of the tournament to a certain degree. And I wonder, because you're like, you're golf in Canada, Adam Stanley. Like, how do you feel about the possibility of the Canadian Open not selling out, but like selling its soul after what, 122 years?
1: Yeah, I mean, like I think quickly to your point about like where it would be on the calendar, it would kind of be like next week or this week. So it's pre NHL season. Like really, the only game in town is still the Jays, right? Like it's still, you know, you are going to be bumped up against football, but you know that's a sacrifice that maybe you'd be willing to make. So it's that question specifically about, you know, kind of selling its soul. It's a hard one to answer because I personally, you know, you want to see the very, very best out of this particular event. Personally, and I guess professionally as well, like, I guess you'd rather see, you know, the top 100 golfers on the planet and the smaller handful of Canadians teed up at the Canadian Open than, you know, the dozen plus or almost maybe two dozen Canadians and just have kind of like the everybody else tee it up at this tournament. Because okay. Then to me, that seems like it's like lost its luster as well as a national open, as this big deal in this country. It's kind of like, you know, a just like passing through kind of tournament. So it's a tough thing for Golf Canada. I know they're all working hard. I know, you know, they've done a lot through the summertime. I know the bank obviously as well is a huge, huge part of not only the tournament, but, you know, golf in Canada and golf around the world. So yeah, those conversations are happening. They got to happen fast, obviously, but you know, I would err on the side of, you know, if you were going to choose just one or the other and the international series was not really part of the conversation anymore, you know, you kind of try your darndest to be part of that championship series just to keep it elevated, keep the juice there.
0: Oh man, I'm really torn because I'm hearing you say that. And then part of me is like,
2: I didn't expect you to say that. I thought
0: I here's the thing. I'm just thinking about what the state of golf. Like, I think about like developing young players to want to play golf.
2: Yeah,
0: like,
2: but you're romanticizing.
0: I am romanticizing. Let me romanticize it for a second. Like players that get into the Canadian Open as amateurs or they get to play in their home open and the state of like developing Canada to have golfers. Like, I don't know how much that's been fruitful for us, but like, you know, Sudsy and his RBC Canadian Open.
2: Did Sudsy break out at the Canadian Open?
0: No, I'm just saying.
2: Like, I don't.
0: But he is Canadian and he was at the Canadian Open and a lot of people like started to learn about golfers and maybe new golfers can have their moment. Like maybe I am romanticizing.
2: But you're describing a Challenger Tour event, right? It's a Challenger Tour. Is that what it's called?
1: But I would also kind of build on that point. Like if the, like Sudsy, Sudarshan Yellamaraju, like he earned his, he's one of the six, right? He earned his way into being a top person.
0: Okay. So maybe he's a bad example, but I'm sure in the history of the 122 years of the Canadian Open, somebody has played their way into it and had a successful golf turn like career afterwards. It might be one or two guys or girls. So I guess I just feel like it kind of sucks to lose like the beauty of the Canadians that you're learning about and, you know, we're getting excited about, but I guess
2: Stanley wants the big names. I feel less bad.
0: Stanley wants just like the top guys ripping around. No Canadian.
2: We just need $35 million so we can protect this thing.
0: I'm kind of torn.
2: Does the PGA Tour want to protect the Canadian Open? Like, again, money talks, Stanley, but like, do you think if they had their druthers, it'd be like, yeah, let's keep this one in the fold here and let's make sure that we do protect the 122 year history of this thing?
1: I don't know if we talk about this on a show like this, but we're kind of leaning into some geopolitical discussion.
2: We can talk about it.
0: Bring it on.
2: Let's do it.
1: Because as I understand it, the new CEO of the PGA Tour,

0: is perhaps
1: Trumpy,
0: politically leaning one way that may not align with promoting Canada, I guess you could say. But so, you know, the event, like, we as a country, Golf Canada as an entity, you know, the bank is the Royal Bank of Canada, technically, like, you know, there's certainly a big pride point to that and to the tournament and wanting to keep it, you know, in a prominent position in the new golfing ecosystem, whatever that may look like. So there's a ton of reasons for it to stay as prominent as possible. You know, Brian Rolopp, the CEO of the PGA Tour, he talked about, you know, big markets. You zoom out, Toronto is what, the fourth biggest city in North America, the fifth maybe if you count Mexico City in there too. Like this, Toronto is not a small, it's not a small town. It's not a small area where the media matters and you know, the market is big. Will, you know, at the end of the day though, like, the money is going to talk, and it kind of goes back to my point at the beginning about 14, you know, entities right now fighting for three spots, and it's a bidding process, and the new PGA Tour has private equity interests, and as scummy as that sounds, like, that matters, and that's what it's going to kind of boil down to at the end of the day.
1: Okay, we got to get to the Sens, but very quickly, how fluid is this? Like, if the Canadian Open, because of geopolitical reasons, gets kind of shut out here in like 5-6 years, can it return to the A flight? Or is this like we're talking about 20-25 years permanence for what the PGA Tour is planning?
0: Well, man, like, the world of men's professional golf has been so fluid over the last half decade that I wouldn't, like, the 2028 version of the PGA Tour is probably going to be different than the 2029 version of the PGA Tour, and will stay as such for a couple of seasons.
2: Okay.
0: After that, I would assume.
2: That's good.
1: There's
2: to know.
1: An election in what, 2028?
2: Yes. Okay, I have the perfect segue. We're talking about geopolitical issues in golf, and then the Sens have a new marketing campaign, The Hill We Choose, maybe speaking about Parliament Hill, and I don't know. Yes, I know I've seen some ways of reading that. First of all, what does The Hill We Choose mean for the Sens' new campaign? And we'll just start there.
0: So Parliament Hill and the Gatineau Hills is where they're trying to get both in there. So both sides of the river. The choose line is really the big thing because, you know, a lot of people growing up in Ottawa, you know, they've chosen to come to Ottawa because they like whatever's going on. And, you know, maybe they grew up with parents who are Leafs fans or Canadiens fans. Mm. And then they are the first generation here in this city. So they choose to be Sens fans. So
2: I like it.
0: Yeah, so you're right. I think off the hop, like, it kind of mumbles out of your mouth because you're used to saying, like, the hill we die on.
2: Yes,
0: like,
2: I am used to saying that.
0: That's like in regular, you know, just day-to-day talk. That's kind of what that is. And this is a marketing line. So, like, I get it because I saw, you know, a two slide deck about it. So I understand, like, the background. I think it's going to take a little time, but I will say I did hear at this launch yesterday that the way that they're going to activate the line, like in the arena, people will get it a lot more. Like, I think they're going to, when they see what happens in the arena about, like, you know, defending the hill sort of thing, people are going to get that a little bit more.
1: I get it. I think, it's a bit of a subtweet to one Brady Tkachuk.
0: It's also
1: who was
0: a nice wink to what happened this summer.
2: Yes, yeah, exactly.
1: So we're talking about choosing, who are they going to choose to be captain before we let you go, Stanley?
0: Yeah, you know what? Travis Green, the coach, was on a podcast here locally, the Coming in Hot podcast, and he said they're not rushing to pick a captain, and that's kind of aligned with what I've been hearing as well to this point. I don't know if you can go with Giroux just because he's, you know, is he going to be like a tweener? I don't know how much longer he's going to be around, so it's like you give him the captain for a year or two, and then you got to pick somebody else again. I don't know. You know, Jake Sanderson is probably like one of the top choices, but again, are you going to go with an American captain?
2: You can't, like, after you make that your slogan.
0: Yeah. exactly. And then, you know, Shabbat's obviously in the mix too. He's getting a little bit older. Who knows what kind of his stretch is going to be. And then Stisla, like, I would probably lean towards picking Tim Stisla just because he's the best player, but, you know, he's a little bit, does he need that responsibility? Like, I'm of the opinion that we should, like, Tim Stisla, just let the boy cook, you know, don't have to worry about being like captain community for right now. True. Like, he's the best player on the team. Like, let him run. So yeah, that's why there's reasons for all those guys.

0: But at the same time, it's like, hey, if we know that we've got this collection of leadership, then so be it. Let's do it that way.
1: Okay. Wow. There's lots going on in Ottawa and in your world, Adam Sandlin. We got to the heart of the Venn diagram. So we appreciate you helping us break down what could happen to the Canadian Open. And of course, I'm sure we'll chat soon when the Sens camps start, you know, kicking up. But thanks a bunch for your time. We'll let you go and enjoy your long weekend.
0: No worries. Thank you both so much. And thanks for this. We'll talk again soon.
1: Yeah, that's Adam Sandlin, our SportsCenter Golf and Sens reporter. What do you think?
2: About what?
1: Well, the hill we choose has
2: it.
1: So many meanings, and I think it's good.
2: I think the Senators need to lean into that as much as possible.
1: As they should. They're our nation's capital.
2: Because,
1: maybe.
2: No, they're our nation's capital, but I'm talking, they're like, there's a little brother to Ottawa.
1: Yeah,
2: I don't think
1: course.
2: I'm breaking news here.
1: There is.
2: And if that puts a chip on their shoulder, like, embrace that chip.
1: You got it with the, like, Brady Kachuk of it all.
2: You
1: got
2: to, like, be proud about who you are and what you
1: are. Be bullies this year.
2: Be bullies. They're a good team.
1: Yeah.
2: And Brady Kachuk, despite you thinking I'm his biggest fan,
1: you love him,
2: is not someone that you can't survive without.
1: No. I agree. Like,
2: you hate Brady.
1: No, that's not true.
2: It's one of the biggest, I think, what's one of our, not arguments.
1: We're in very different.
2: We see Brady Kachuk differently.
1: Yeah, it's fine. That's,
2: you don't think he's
1: going to
2: do everything
1: great
2: for Florida?
1: That's what makes our show great. I'm looking forward to
2: the tension around Brady Kachuk, yes.
1: I'm looking forward to what the Sens do this year. But they got a big decision with that captaincy. Like, it's a huge window that they are in. It's the hill you choose, baby.
2: I don't think they actually necessarily have to pick a captain.
1: No, but that's what I'm saying. You don't need to rush it.
2: No,
1: why don't you go captainless this year?
2: If I'm giving it to anyone right
1: now,
2: give it to Giroux and he can pass it on to someone.
1: Yes,
2: like,
1: good call.
2: Like, do that.
1: Yeah, cool. Love
2: it. He doesn't have to be here for 40 more years to be the captain this year.
1: So you want to sell the Canadian Open soul to the highest bidder after 122 years.
2: Can you believe Stanley wants to kick all the Canadians to the curb?
1: I'm really sad at him because
2: that was unbelievable.
1: 122-year-old tournament. It's the third oldest continuously running tournament in the PGA behind the Open and the U.S. Open. We're next, Canada. And we're going to just sell it off.
2: I think it's fall. Do the international series.
1: Yeah, I'm happy with that.
2: It doesn't need to be a PGA Tour big money thing.
1: People will
2: where
1: still go.
2: All the big guys show up,
1: right?
2: And it's like, it's not
1: about.
2: Yeah,
1: but then do people still go because they just finished their season? They're like, I want to just, like,
2: that's
1: relax.
2: That's okay. Not everyone goes this time. Like, Rory McIlroy
1: true,
2: talks about how great the Canadian Open is every year, and he just shows up whenever he wants to show up. Guys will show up because they'll figure out a way to get sponsors involved. Mm-hmm. Clearly, it's still a big thing. It's going to be a big thing in Canada. There's some power behind it, and they'll be able to leverage that power. Maybe it's not the exact same as it was this past year, but part of the charm and brilliance of the Canadian Open are the Canadians playing, the PGA Tour guys that want to chase down a victory, and a bunch of other big names that come here because it's a good event. It will remain
1: so
2: a good event.
1: So you can have the best of both worlds.
2: I think it's got to be in the fall.
1: I agree.
2: I don't care that NFL Sunday is.
1: That's fine. And you know what would be really cool if they moved it to some different golf courses out west or, like, out east? Like,
2: why are you saying that?
1: No, I just want to see it go to new
2: you're
1: places.
2: An Osprey guy.
1: I like Osprey, but we don't need Osprey 5 years in a row. Like, let's go out to Banff or something, or BC or Cabot. Maybe you could be more flexible with it if it's not in the middle of July.
2: We still have another half hour
1: left. We do.
2: We
1: got lots to go through.
2: We're going to get to the Zeev Bueem.
1: Big time contract was signed.
2: Big time.
1: Huge.
2: I don't know what's what anymore.
1: He makes almost the same amount as Connor McDavid.
2: That's a great tease.
1: Yeah. Okay, we'll take a quick break on the radio. We'll come back. Matt Parrino and more as we wrap up our show before the Blue Jays Kansas City series begins at 7:30. We'll see you in 5 minutes.
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13: All right, welcome back to the Fan Pregame here on Sportsnet 590 The Fan. We are 30-minute bridge remaining before the Blue Jays take on the Kansas City Royals 3-game set in Kansas City.
14: Less of that this year, right?
13: Have you been to Kansas City before?
14: Have I?
13: Yeah.
14: Not a chance.
13: Okay.
14: You?
13: No, never. Looks like a nice ballpark, though.
14: Feels like a city I will never end up in.
13: Okay. What if the Blue Jays had, they sent you down there, Hazel stubs her toe and they need you? You wouldn't do it?
14: Have you already turned down the offer?
13: No.
14: Because I feel like there's a little trickle down there.
13: Anyway.
14: Sure, if Hazel
13: it
14: needed
13: looks like
14: me,
13: a nice
14: if
13: ballpark.
14: Hazel needed me, I'd go to Kansas City.
13: All right, that's okay. All I wanted to know.
14: Go.
13: We covered a lot in this hour so far. Ben Nicholson-Smith at the top of the show to get us set for tonight's game. Adam Stanley in between. Do a little golf a little hockey, and we're going to wrap up with a little Bills chat in a few minutes with Matt Parrino of Syracuse.com.
14: Your Bills. Our Bills this year.
13: Yes, and I'm really happy that, you know, I'm really happy.
14: What are you happy about?
13: But I'm a little, I like that you want to be on the bandwagon, but last year you're just like, Green Bay Packers. And you
14: what
13: just,
14: are you talking about?
13: You don't bring your full passion into a team. So if you're going to do it right.
14: What are you talking about? Like you want me to cheer for the Bills
13: I
14: or not?
13: I do, but don't just dump them if it doesn't work this year.
14: I'm not. Well, no, that's not how it works.
13: Okay, well.
14: I'm a one and done.
13: I don't like that.
14: Unless they're forming a dynasty that I can
13: come on over.
14: Profit off of.
13: Well, I will be happy to have you, but just be patient.
14: We'll unpack this a little bit.
13: Okay. All right, let's wrap up our Friday night with Matt Parrino, Bills beat reporter at Syracuse.com and a host of Shout, which is just a perfect name for Bills podcast. What's going on, Matt? Appreciate your time.
15: Yeah, we got in on that Shout name in the early stages of podcast. So, yeah, we nailed it.
13: How many people come for you? Like, I'll pay you for that. Can't have it.
15: Can't have it. So I think they know not to approach.
13: Good. Well, I'm a Bills fan. I'm a proud Bills fan. And my co-host, Justin, picks a team every year. And he's picked the Bills. So that's good. I don't think
14: That's not how it really
13: goes.
14: Okay,
13: well, tell
14: him. I'm betting on the Bills this year.
13: Okay.
14: So I'm in the foxhole with my co-host here, who is diehard, dyed-in-the-wool Bills fan. So,
13: I've gone through some tables, Matt.
14: Yeah, she has.
13: Yeah. So we're happy to have you.
15: That's impressive.
13: It's important that we have this little chat because I know a lot of people from Toronto and the GTA area are also Bills fans because of our proximity. So I guess, like, you know, there's a lot of different things this year. Something's the same. What's your biggest point of confidence that this is the year that we actually get to the big dance and make it happen?
15: That's a great question. I think it's layered a little bit. Like, it starts with a couple of, like, key differences that I think isn't necessarily an indictment on Sean McDermott. Mm-hmm. But, like, when you run things back and you do the same thing over and over again, like, teams prey on that in a lot of ways. And I think offenses around the league, in a lot of ways, figured out how to attack Sean McDermott's defense. I mean, the last six playoff losses and the stats that we can kind of go through to back that all up, it's there and it's real. Not to say that he wasn't a good defensive coordinator. I don't know if he was at a place where he could effectively, you know, shut teams down for multiple quarters, and there were personnel issues and everything like that. But what happened naturally by the change to Joe Brady is you bring in one of the young, talented defensive minds in the league who's going to run a completely different style of defense and maybe try to unlock a couple of players that just were never truly unlocked under Sean McDermott. I'm thinking about Ed Oliver, thinking about Greg Rousseau, guys that have had peak moments in games, but there just hasn't been consistency. So I think if you can now pair up what a lot of people consider to be the best quarterback in the NFL, and he's been that under Joe Brady, more so than any other coordinator before him. His MVP season was under Joe, with a defense that now maybe can be a part of the equation as opposed to just kind of sitting back and hoping that they can get enough stops to get you a win in a playoff game. I think that's important. And the other piece to me is DJ Moore is the best wide receiver that Josh Allen has had since Stephon Diggs. Mm-hmm. And that last year, maybe this version of DJ Moore is even better than that version of Stephon Diggs. I know that's probably considered a bold statement, but it's looked like that all summer long.
14: So that was kind of where I was going next is like, okay, is Joe Brady different enough? But if the difference comes on the defensive side of the ball and it's a completely different look, maybe that's what actually changes the result for the Buffalo Bills, although maybe Joe Brady just is better in this position than Sean McDermott ever was. I guess we're going to find out sooner than later. You were going down a path that Toronto sports fans know pretty well with the scar tissue building up and nothing changing, and therefore it kind of undermines a lot of the stuff that you have as positive anyway, and that was putting you in a position where you're supposed to be competing. And I wonder, because like these chapters for the Bills when they do lose in these postseason games, it's devastation, right? Like this is real scar tissue. This is real devastating stuff. So how do you think last year's disappointment has shaped what this season feels like, at least through training camp and to this point where you're through the preseason and about to start another year?
15: I mean, it shaped I think the level of urgency that exists in the organization, knowing that, like, they got to get it right because there's so many factors that go into this. You

0: of course, Josh Allen's fleeting prime. I mean, he's after 30 years old. Who knows? He could have 5 or 6 more years of his prime. We don't know. But that is a scary thought. Like, each playoff loss that accumulates is some getting you closer to when he's going to be at the other side of his career. So that's a big piece of it. But I also think the other part of this is on Josh Allen, too, in him understanding that he's got to be better and smarter in moments, right? Like, he's been so elite for so long. It's super hard to sit here and critique him in a way when, you know, the guy has more touchdowns in his first 8 seasons than any other NFL football player has in their first 9 in history. So, like, you take that into account. It's like, can Josh Allen really be better? But I think in, like, critical moments, knowing the situation, like on the road in Denver in a playoff game, knowing that, like, the more turnovers you have that lead to points for the Denver Broncos, the more unlikely winning on the road in the second round of the playoffs becomes. And I do think that the Bills needed to make more stops in that game. But I think your franchise quarterback who's making $60 million should not be turning the ball over 4 times and a half. And I think he owns that, and I think he knows that. And I think that's why the emotions were what they were in the end there in the locker room after that game, and why they arrived on the decision to make the changes that they made.
1: Talking to Matt Perino, Bills beat reporter, Syracuse.com, and host of Shout. Josh Allen was just named number 2 on the NFL's top 100. Did they get it right?
0: They did. They did. I think Myles Garrett, this offseason more than ever before, you know, it comes into focus how meaningful what he does on a football field is to NFL teams. I mean, for the Rams to give up Jared Verse, who's one of the top young pass rushers in the league, where you pull all the other 31 GMs in the NFL, and they're doing anything they can to acquire Jared Verse. But it just took that piece and picks to go out and get the best defensive player on the planet and maybe the most game-changing kind of player that's not a quarterback in the league. So I have no problem with him getting the nod over Allen, but I do like where, you know, Allen finished amongst quarterbacks. Like, there's a conversation to be had about Lamar and about Justin Herbert and Patrick Mahomes for sure. And maybe I'm too close to it as someone that's gotten to witness Josh Allen all these years, but man, like, what he does over the totality of the season, it's pretty special.
2: You mentioned DJ Moore being a very exciting weapon for Josh Allen, the best receiver since Diggs. So he's probably going to be one of the more impactful players in terms of new additions. But is there someone else that could change the way people feel about the Bills, be a game changer on the field for the Bills, either defensively or offensively, that you have circled for this upcoming season?
0: I'll give you one of each. One's probably a little bit of a new name to people that maybe don't follow the Bills as closely, and that's Deion Walker, the second-year defensive tackle. He's somebody that if you look across the league, the great defenses have at least one guy that's a bit of a game changer, and they're hoping Bradley Chubb is going to be the Bradley Chubb of old and, you know, be able to affect the passer on the outside. But Walker is kind of in a different category because they're asking him to play nose tackle, but he is a force in the run game, but even more so as a pass rusher. And if he takes a step in year 2, I think that could be somebody that people look to and point to and say, oh, that's a big reason why the Bills are even more competitive or even more of a Super Bowl contender. And then offensively, Dalton Kincaid's been around for a long time. Mm-hmm. They traded up for him a couple of years ago, but he's just not been able to stay healthy. If he's on the field for 17 games this year and that knee isn't a problem, I think he has a chance to be maybe the best tight end in football. There's some advanced metrics that if you go and look at last year, when targeted, no quarterback in the league had a higher quarterback rating when targeting a specific player than Josh Allen did when he was targeting Dalton Kincaid. Mm-hmm. So it's just about, can he play more than the 28% of snaps he played last year because of all he lost because of the knee injury? When he's on the field, it's been really, really good. Pairing him with DJ Moore, Khalil Shakir, and then obviously James Cook in this run game, I think Dalton Kincaid could have a really big season.
1: All right, speaking of the field, how about that new turf, the new stadium? I actually was at the NHL.

0: I'll draft in June, and I drove by Highmark just to see it from the outside. Obviously went and saw the merch shop, as you must, but I looked beautiful from the outside. Obviously hadn't got a chance to get inside yet, but already replacing the field. Your thoughts on that, but also just the excitement of having a new Highmark and all that will bring.
1: Yeah, it's a TBD on the field. They seem to be saying all of the right things, and that this is just part of the experience. And the first three games, it got kind of chewed up a little bit during the preseason, and they wanted to kind of get and like the physics of it are still kind of mind-boggling to me. I mean, this grass is grown out of town, and they're like bringing it in and putting the new sod down. So they're theoretically putting down an entirely new grass system that's already ready to go, apparently. So we'll find out because they play a game here in 8 days, but or not 8 days, 14 days because of the Thursday night game. I think it's exciting. Like the energy around the stadium has been really cool in town. It is like the shiny new toy that, you know, people have been waiting for. I mean, just it's been 5 years in the making since they announced it till they broke ground and everything like that. So it's going to be exciting when they roll that thing out in a couple of days.
0: Yeah. I'm looking forward to seeing it. And hopefully it brings good fortune to the Bills this year. Really appreciate your time, Matt. I know it's a Friday night of a long weekend, so enjoy it. And really happy that we got a chance to chat Bills, and I hope it's a great season for all of us Bills fans, new and old, Justin.
1: Thanks for having me. Have a great weekend.
0: Thanks, Matt.
2: Thanks for including me, Aleph.
0: Welcome.
2: So, no, let's unpack this a little more, though. Yeah. You don't want me on board?
0: No, that's
2: I thought you were excited.
0: That is not true.
2: When I said Forzy and I in the foxhole together, I thought you were like, yeah, but really
0: I am,
2: you were,
0: but I want you,
2: there?
0: But, you know, since you're not, you're a new fan and you pick a new fan base every
2: Again,
0: year.
2: Again, I think you're missing
0: let me
2: the point
0: Let me finish the answer. When you pick a new fan base every year, you leave us with a little bit of a broken heart when you jump off to the next fan base. Like, I want you
2: but
0: to,
2: this is the, you,
0: but
2: this
0: I want
2: is not
0: you to embrace it and feel a part of Bills Mafia. I want you to be interested in jumping into tables. Let me get you some merch. Like, really embrace
2: I've
0: it.
2: Actually never seen a Bills game in Buffalo.
0: So I think
2: and I
0: you
2: feel
0: should do
2: like
0: that.
2: I missed out on.
0: Yeah, you should do something like that.
2: Like I'm sure it's going to be the same. Are you worried about like it being corporate Highmark?
0: No, I think the tailgating is going to be the same. They're not going to be like, you can't play your music, you can't share food. Like, they just have to write these things down. They have to write them.
2: And it's not like they built SoFi.
0: No,
2: there. Like,
0: it's still it's amazing, still and it's going to be the Bills fans of the Bills fans. You can't tell people that they can't do things, and I'm sorry, it's still going to happen. Like, they just have to write that in the rules, just in case something bad goes down. But if you want to be a Bills fan, just get out to a snow game. Help shovel the seats one day. Well, they don't really have to do that as much.
2: Have you done that? Have you shoveled?
0: No, I haven't shoveled. But I'd shovel with you if you'd like.
2: All right. If we need to shovel, if I need to shovel with you to prove my allegiance
0: That's
2: this year,
0: what I want. You to really embrace it with
2: I'll
0: your
2: get,
0: full
2: I'll get
0: heart,
2: a shovel
0: okay?
2: out. I'll get
0: just
2: a shovel out.
0: Don't just get mad if they don't win you the money that you want at the end of the season. That's all I'm saying.
2: Well, you get mad.
0: Yeah, but I'm allowed to.
2: It's maybe the most sad I've ever
0: seen.
2: Yeah,
0: that was a really, we had a hard day. We had to do a Leafs game.
2: And I was cheering for him that day, too.
0: Yes, you were. We had to do a Leafs game while the Bills playoff game was happening. And it was, I don't really know what I said on the air. I might have cried.
2: You were?
0: Nah.
2: You were devastated.
0: It was upsetting. But this year will be different. But I do have Forzy's 5 or Forzy's 4. I don't want to take Feuda's 5, but Forzy's questions facing the Bills.
2: You should have patented that before Mike Feuda showed up on the scene.
0: Do you want to hear my questions for the Bills?
2: Sure.
0: Some of them,
2: you didn't give them to Parrino.
0: Well, he answered some of them. But I guess my first big question facing the Bills is like, how different is this team really under Joe Brady? And obviously when they fired Sean McDermott, I felt like, I like Sean McDermott, but did he become the scapegoat a little bit there with like the lack of playoff success? He deserved to be let go, but so did other people. And I think maybe the question is, did they take the easy route out? Like Bean, did he just get rid of McDermott and promote Brady versus like more of an organizational shakeup? That's the main question this year. Like, is Joe Brady really that different? Brady has the relationship with Allen, which is nice, but is that the right move or the easy move? Like, that is my big question. How different does this team look under Joe Brady? And was that path of least resistance?

0: coach a defense that can play at this next level.
1: Second part of that question was, what if their defense takes a step back? Because
0: they're probably in trouble.
1: D has always been a fine, and McDermott, defensive-minded coach, and Brady is like offense, offense, offense. Now, obviously, that's going to be fun to watch, like, and got Josh Allen's, but what if the absence of Sean McDermott really makes us question, like, no one's really been talking about the defense taking a step back. What if it's significantly worse? We're paying less attention to it, and Joe Brady is offensively minded. Like, this new guy coming in, D coordinator, like, good luck, man.
0: I think that's one thing, though, you have to freshen up, especially if you're, like, a coach that's been around for a while, and you are focused on the other aspects of the game, you know, culture setter, all that stuff with Sean McDermott, that maybe, okay, this is the defense that I've installed, and it's what's going to be there, right? And then when you bring in someone that revamps it a little bit, then you're catching people off guard a little bit more. Maybe this guy is a little bit more cutting edge in terms of, like, okay, this is what defenses, good defenses now do in the NFL. I think there should be a hope that the defense improves with the new guy who can put his stamp on things and therefore make things a little less predictable, because I do think when the Bills were in these big moments, they were too easily scored on. And if you can accentuate the strengths with Josh Allen and Joe Brady and have a brilliant offense, and you can play improved defense, then you're really cooking if you're the Buffalo Bills.
1: Okay, those two questions are kind of one and 1A. I guess I have a question about Josh Allen. I think he's the best quarterback in the league.
0: New father.
1: I love him. He's
0: what's
1: a new father. Fred Van Vliet, dad
0: strength. It can go two ways, though.
1: But my real question is, because these are obviously questions about, I'm like obviously coming from more of a pessimistic view, or else I'd be like, this team's going to win a Super Bowl. You have to ask hard questions. He's like, his durability. I don't think he's missed a game since his, like, rookie year, and his style of play is very risky. We know that he throws his body into harm's way all the time. You really just can't afford anything to go wrong, and we have been very, I'm knocking on wood, very lucky every year that he's been able to play every game. Like, he is super durable, and I guess I just pray and hope that that's going to continue. So that's not really a question, but it's just a area of nerves.
0: I worry about that when you have to worry about it.
1: Okay, next question. Which DJ Moore are you getting? Big question here.
0: What different types of DJ Moore are there?
1: Former first-round pick in Carolina, and he was good.
0: Yeah.
1: Then he goes to Chicago with Ben Johnson, who's the offensive guru, right? Mm. And they trade him to the Bills. Like, why would they give up on a guy? Two people giving up on this guy. Is it a personality thing? Is it a mentality thing? An ability thing? It's kind of just a red flag to be traded two times this young in your career. And I know he had more competition in Chicago. He had a couple guys, like, he wasn't their number one guy all the time. But I guess my twofold question is he your number one guy now? Can he be a number one guy? And I like DJ Moore. I think he's a good player, but I just want to see which DJ Moore you're getting.
0: Kind of classic wide receiver in a lot of ways. There's a little diva in him, it seems. I think Josh Allen probably will keep him happier than Chicago Bears teams that only recently got the Caleb Williams, Ben Johnson combination to make things really exciting. I think he probably wore out his welcome before things got really good, and maybe he just wasn't a great scheme fit, hopefully. Hopefully he works out, because they're going to need him to be pretty good.
1: My last question, actually, Matt kind of made me feel better about it, was Dalton Kincaid. So much hype about Dalton Kincaid the last couple of years. He's never healthy, though. And we put so much emphasis on Dalton Kincaid is going to be a game changer. He's going to be a game changer. Then he can't stay on the field. So can he be healthy? And he was their best offensive pass catcher before DJ Moore, but he never really, like, was able to be the guy when you need him to be the guy. Now he's 2 years removed from knee surgery. So now I'm thinking this is when Dalton Kincaid needs to be Dalton Kincaid. Like Matt Parrino said, he could be maybe one of the best in the NFL. So he needs to have a year of health and productivity.
0: I would like that, because I am an owner of Dalton Kincaid in one of two fantasy drafts. I know you did your draft last night. We got to get to Zeev Bueem.
1: Yeah.
0: But are you, I'll give you a second to just trumpet how well you fared in that draft.
1: You know what? Let me just tell you. I was absolutely shocked that as third overall pick, I end up with Jahmyr Gibbs. It was just like, the gods were shining down on me.
0: I think you call into question some of the intelligence of people working at this

0: in this building, right?
1: I think it's fair. Ask
0: the number
1: questions.
0: One guy slips to three.
1: I was shocked. I couldn't have pressed draft quicker. I thought I was hallucinating.
0: It's not like this is a draft. It's with your buddies, and one of your buddies pays no attention.
1: No, they were locked in. Like,
0: these were conscious decisions made to leave Jahmyr Gibbs to number three.
1: Jahmyr Gibbs came to me at number three, and so I feel extremely great about my team because that's not something I thought happening. Josh Allen went number one to Jake the Snake, who's listening and producing and helping up in our show. I thought that was a great pick, obviously. But number two, Lamar Jackson from Mike Gentile, producer of the Fan Hockey Show. I think he was auto drafting or something. Shocking.
0: I think he was there.
1: He
0: might have panicked in the moment.
1: Yeah, apparently he did.
0: We should say that there's
1: extra super flex
0: emphasis on quarterbacks in this draft, type of tournament, in this type of league. But I don't know if that excuses it.
1: We'll
0: see how it all shakes down.
1: Bijan Robinson was right there. So was Jahmyr Gibbs. So I'm happy that I got Jahmyr.
0: You went Gibbs over Bijan.
1: Yeah,
0: okay, let's get to Ziv Bowie.
1: Okay, tell me about Ziv.
0: 8 years, maximum term extension, $9.38 million for a young defenseman. The key return in the Quinn Hughes deal. So maybe that's part of, we're investing in this guy. But he has played 76 career games. He has 26 career points. He is entering his third year and last of his entry-level deal. 6 goals in his career in those 76 games. Clearly, they are investing in a guy because they think he's going to be worth a ton as he grows into his NHL career. But I guess my main take is I have no calibration anymore for what these deals should look like. And that was included when Quinn Hughes signed, when Cale Makar signed for 20. And when Leo Carlson gets his, and everyone who's signed,
1: the money's crazy.
0: Even Macklin Celebrini, all of these contracts, like, I cannot adjust yet. I am not able to calibrate my brain with where the NHL salary cap and financial dynamic is at this moment, because he, as you teased, is making $3 million less, or will be making $3 million less than Connor McDavid in 1 year's time.
1: Matt, it's a new era. We got to get used to seeing a lot of high contracts. But you know what? I'll give the Canucks some credit. Young guy that you are going to lock up and hope that he turns into something great. Like, and you didn't do that with other players. Mm-hmm. So maybe this is their own learnings. I don't know if Ziv is going to be an all-star superstar for this team, but you're going to have him for a long time to figure it out. Yep. And you're going to hope that that contract ages really well. Even in like 4 years, nine, whatever he's making, is going to be like, oh, that's pretty good.
0: If he's an elite power play quarterback in 2033,
1: then we're laughing.
0: Then he's basically making pennies compared to what the likes of, Cale Makar will be making $20 million. Yeah. Who knows what Quinn Hughes makes.
1: So right now it might be a bit like sticker shock, but I just feel like if the cap continues to go up and up and up, and this guy can be as productive as a contributor as you're supposed to be, then maybe they figured it out. The Canucks with a win.
0: Probably the number one thing to be excited about in Vancouver right now.
1: The Malhotras.
0: Pertains to their hockey team. Would you put Malhotras. I guess the second Malhotra, I guess.
1: That's a bit more exciting ahead of than Ziv's contract, which doesn't begin this
0: year. But it's Ziv, and it's Caleb, and it's Manny.
1: And it's Royals and Blue Jays coming up next. It's going to be a great weekend, a big one with Jameson Taillon on the mound tonight. Game's going to get started around 8:10, so you got about a 30-minute pregame show with, I believe, our guy, Sho Ali, who had a great draft as well. So
0: you're just being nice.
1: Yeah, I am being nice. Have a great weekend, everyone. We'll be back on Monday. Enjoy your long weekend.
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17: 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Show Ali here with you today, flying solo at Baseball Control in our downtown Toronto studio as the series opener between the Jays and Royals as this road trip continues through Kansas City and Sacramento. Tonight, though, Jameson Taillon will go for the Jays. The Royals will send Daniel Lynch, the fourth, to the mound to start on the other side. First pitch flies 8:10 Eastern, 5:10 Pacific. Eric Smith.

0: way, we will be doing a lot of scoreboard watching tonight, as we will, of course, for the final 21 games of the season starting today. Let's get to our guest, though. This is a conversation I had a few hours ago with David Leske. Does some Royals coverage on ESPN Wichita and writes about them on his Substack as well. And he had joined me to get the Royals perspective to tee up this three-game set. We'll also listen to John Schneider's pregame chat with Arden Zwelling of Sportsnet.ca, of course. We'll hear that after we hear from David. But first, David Leske from ESPN Wichita and the Inside the Crown Substack. Let's take a listen. Happy to be joined by David Leske, creator of the Royals Substack Inside the Crown, here on the Blue Jays pregame show. Show Alley here with you. David, how are you today?
1: I am good. How are you doing?
0: I'm great. Yeah, it's been a couple of years since we've done this, so I'm glad we were able to hook up one more time, David. You know, I think the last time we spoke, the Royals were a playoff team. I think that was the year they made the ALDS. And this year, 63-78. Last year, 82-80. So we're certainly past the days, it would seem, of this team losing, you know, 100 plus games a year. But I am curious, when you look at the big picture discussion of 2026, like, what happened this year? Was it injuries? Is it underperformance? I mean, what led the team to be at 78 losses, which I think is 28 games to go, despite a pretty hot recent stretch here?
1: Yeah, the answer is yes to all that. The season started off, they underperformed to start of the year. And there was one big injury early. Carlos Estevez came into the season with velocity down and all that, and then got hurt in the second game of the year. And it really, I think that it threw the bullpen off for a little while. But really, they were pretty healthy up until Cole Reagans got hurt in early May. And they just started the season poorly. I mean, they were 7-16 for the first 23 games, but then they were 17-19. And now they were 17-19 the day that Cole Reagans made his last start. And then from there, Chris Bubich got hurt. And I'm probably going to have the order wrong on some of these, but Bubich was hurt. So Reagans and Bubich were out. So you're 1-2.

0: And then from there, Chris Bubich got hurt. And I'm probably going to have the order wrong on some of these, but Bubich was hurt. So Reagans and Bubich were out. So you're 1-2. I mean, that's not ideal. You guys have seen that with your Savage out and trading Gausman and all that. And then Vinny Pasquantino and Kyle Isbell and Bobby Witt has missed some time. And Michael Garcia has missed a ton of time. And he came back, and then he was only back for three games. And it's just the list goes on. Michael Massey just missed. He hurt his head in Toronto last week and just came back a couple days ago. So they've been bit pretty hard by the injury bug. And the bullpen has just stunk. And, you know, it's just a number of things have gone wrong. And it's hard to point to one. I think a lot of Royals fans don't want to hear injuries because they did struggle before the injuries really hit. But I don't think you can ignore it. I mean, not when that many of your key players go down. And even Salvador Perez hasn't been on the IL this year, but he hasn't been able to catch very much because he first had a hip injury. Now he's dealing with an elbow issue, which has opened the door for Carter Jensen to catch more, and that's been great, and that's been a huge success story for the Royals, especially over the last couple of weeks. But that's the story, and yeah, they got hot pretty much right after the trade deadline. They went to LA and got swept, but they were competitive in those games, and then started a 9-game winning streak during that next series, and They just got off losing three in a row. Yesterday was their first win after that stretch, but overall been really good for a while and just too little too late.
1: We've mentioned the pitching side a little bit here, so I wanted to stick with that with you. I mean, they've been obviously looking for reinforcements with a number of guys on the IL. I mean, you mentioned Bubich and of course Reagan's getting the elbow surgery. Tonight we'll see Daniel Lynch IV, a reliever that I know he was a starter when he first came to KC, went to the bullpen. Now they're seemingly stretching him out again to be a starter. I mean, is that his permanent home, you think, in the rotation?
0: I don't think so. He was great in the bullpen this year before they moved him back to the rotation. I think it's telling that they went through so many other arms before they gave Lynch a shot, and he is wanting to start. And so my theory, and I have not been told this by anybody in the organization, I also have not been told I'm wrong when I've asked people, is, hey, this is a little pat on the back here. Thank you for being an organizational soldier and doing such a great job in the bullpen. You want to do this. Somebody has to start every fifth day. So we're going to give you that shot and see how it goes. And it's been fine, I guess. He made his first start back on August 7th against the Cubs. I don't think he's gone more than 4 1/3 innings in any of his starts. He's got a 6.32 ERA in the five starts he's made over 15 2/3 innings. It's a lot more of what we saw of Lynch when he was a starter and the reason that he went back in the bullpen. So he's getting that shot. He's probably either 70 pitches his last outing. I feel like he's probably going to be good for 80 to 85 today, which, you know, for Lynch could be 3 1/3 innings, or it could be 6. We have no idea with Daniel Lynch. But I do think that he will eventually be back in the bullpen for 2027.
1: There's also a few older guys in the rotation in Michael Wacha, and I think we'll see Seth Lugo tomorrow in this series. Wacha went the other day, looked pretty darn good. Lugo will go, like we said, tomorrow. And the last time he faced the Jays, he shut them down. But, you know, a little older, what are their long-term places in this rotation, you think? I mean, I know they've been around for a while, just around Major League Baseball for a while, but what do you think? Are they going to be Royals in the medium term, at least?
0: Well, Wacha for sure. I mean, he's got his contract extends. He has an option for 2028. And the contract dips to $14 million a year for next year and then the option year, which is, if he keeps pitching like this, that's a steal. Lugo is struggling, and he's guaranteed next season, has a vesting option that becomes a club option if it doesn't vest for 2028, and it's been a rough go for him. He pitched okay in Toronto. The results were better than I think the actual start. But I mean, if you go back over his last 6 starts. 4 of the 6, he's given up 5 or more runs. He gave up 9 runs in 3 2/3 in his last start. It's just been kind of ugly. And it's too bad. I will say, he got hit in the head on June 10th against the Rangers. You probably saw that video. It was

0: was cool that Brandon Nimmo ran to him and all that. He has a 6.27 ERA since then. And you wonder a little bit, is there some residual? I don't know. I think the big issue that we look at with Seth Lugo, also Michael Walker, with Seth Lugo is the stuff just isn't as crisp as it used to be, which happens when a guy turns 36, 37. And on top of that, his command hasn't been as good. And when you don't have great stuff, you've got to hit your spots better, and he's been hitting them worse. And, you know, ultimately, I think Seth Lugo, if he's going to succeed, he's going to have to pare down those pitches. We go back a couple of years, and I would write about his starts and be like, he threw 11 different pitches and got whiffs on 9 of them, and that's just not happening anymore. And so I think he's going to have to go into the offseason and take a good hard look and say, okay, I can't do this. I need to be a 4-pitch pitcher or a 5-pitch pitcher. And you know, he's a smart guy, so I think it can work. And it's going to have to, because the Royals are paying him a lot of money, and the Royals don't have a huge payroll. So when a guy's making $20 million, he's going to pitch. And that's where they are with him, which it's not an ideal place to be. You don't want to have to pitch somebody, but it'll be interesting to see what happens next year, because, not to get too deep into the minutia, but if you look ahead to like midseason, early July, Cole Reagan should be back, theoretically. Ryan Burgert, who looked really good for the Royals last year, had Tommy John in early May, so he could be back in July. They've got some prospects who are in the lower levels now, but could rise pretty quickly. So I think there's a chance that if Seth Lugo continues this for the first 3 months of next year, he might be out of a job. And, it's a cutthroat business. That's just the way things go.
1: On a positive note, David, because I feel like we've been a little more negative here. For the Royals, a pair of them swept the monthly awards in the month of August.
0: Yeah.
1: Jack Caglione and Noah Cameron both winning at the same time. AL Player of the Month for Caglione, Cameron Pitcher of the Month in the AL. The last time this happened was July 1985, so it's been a while. I mean, tell me a little bit about Caglione. Monster game when he was here in Toronto last week, and I mean, he seems to be a pretty big part of the future, of course, alongside guys like Bobby Wood Jr. and like Vinny Pasquantino, for example. But Caglione looks like a real budding superstar.
0: Yeah, and it's interesting, because if you watched him last year, you would have no way to predict that. Now, number 6 overall pick, obviously, you feel like there's something there. The thing about Caglione, he hits the ball hard. I mean, that's what it comes down to. His average exit velocity is 97th percentile. His hard hit rate is 98th percentile. His barrel rate is 91st percentile. He swings hard. His bat speed is 97th percentile. I mean, he mashes, and he looks like he should mash, and then he does, which is nice. I mean, 6'4", 250, and he matches that stature at the plate. He took off. He had a sub 400 slugging percentage heading into June, and then part of it is, I think that the Royals were platooning him a little bit, which I think was well deserved based on his season last year. And then once they decided, hey, we're gonna shift from winning being the top priority to development being the top priority, they put him in the lineup every single day. Since June 1st, he's hit .313 with a .567 slugging percentage. I mean, it's a 39 home run pace. It's 125 RBIs. It swings a lot of pitches. He chases a lot. He will strike out. He doesn't walk. He's a little Salvador Perez-ish, but I think with better plate coverage. But he's very impressive at the plate.
1: I'm guessing another development, aside from Caglione, that gets Royals fans excited about the future is also, and you mentioned him already, but Carter Jensen. And, you know, I've enjoyed watching Jensen play. I do believe that in the next few years, maybe over the next couple of years, we'll be talking about Jensen as one of the better catchers in the league. But, you know, from your point of view, your vantage point, I mean, what needs to happen for us to be talking about Jensen as a top, let's say, top 10 or top 7 catcher across Major League Baseball, even though he has been quite exciting this young and this early in his career?
0: Yeah, I mean, as a rookie, obviously, he's been incredible. You don't see a whole lot of rookies do what he's done. He's actually, in the history of Major League Baseball, among rookie catchers, primary catchers, so I think it's like, what did they say, 75% or 50% of your innings, I can't remember which one it is, with 350 or more plate appearances. So I put together a lot of parameters here. But he has the 17th best weighted runs created plus ever. Wow. In that group. I mean, he's ahead of guys like Mickey Cochran, Daryl Porter, who had great

0: careers, Benito Santiago, as rookies, and Benito Santiago was obviously rookie of the year and all that. So he's having a phenomenal year. The big thing for me, he's had two slumps that lasted 25 games each. Cut those down. You make those 25-game slumps, 15-game slumps, and all of a sudden, you're instead of what are you getting now, 231, 316, 442, you add probably 30 points to your average, 35, 40 points to your OBP, 50 points to your slump. You know, cut 10 games off those slumps and extend the hot streaks or the non-slumps. Some of it's not the hot streak. It's just you're not good, not bad. I think that's the big difference for him. His defense has grown considerably over the course of the season. I mean, early in the year there were talks, maybe he shouldn't catch. Maybe we send him down and he learns to play left field or whatever. He's gotten so much better there. He rates really well defensively in most metrics. It's just let cut those slumps down. And you know, one of the things we saw when he came up last season was he was so selective at the plate. And he kind of got away from that for a little bit this year. But he, even with some struggles, he's been much better since the All-Star break. He's got 27 walks in 179 plate appearances. So doing a really nice job there. I just cut down those slumps, and who knows how high this guy is for him.
1: I can't believe we've gone this long in a chat about the Royals without talking about Bobby Witt Jr. But I'm curious what you've made of his 2026 season. I mean, obviously one of the best players on planet Earth, that goes almost without saying, still a 6+ WAR player. But also, I think some of his actual home runs, RBI production, perhaps a little less than expected. Now, I know he spent some time on the IL, so that's obviously a factor here. But from your point of view, again, I mean, what's gone on with Bobby Witt Jr. in 2026?
0: Well, I think the injuries are part of it. He had a knee injury earlier in the year that he didn't go on the IL for. He had a back injury that he did go on the IL for. I think he missed 12 games, maybe 11, 12 games. I wonder how much of that was plaguing him before he went on the IL. And you just never know sometimes with guys, especially guys like Bobby Witt, and who want to post every single day. It's funny because what's wrong with Bobby Witt Jr.? As you say, 6 points. He leads the American League and wins above replacement. He has a 122 weighted runs created plus. He's scored 78 runs in 122 games, all this stuff. There's a couple things. The real easy answer is some of it's just dumb luck. I mean, I look at expected stats a lot. His expected average is 304. His expected slug is 509. If he was doing that, nobody would say anything. He's hitting the ball hard. He's barreling the ball. He's stealing bases. I mean, there's on the surface, there's nothing wrong. If we want to nitpick, and I think when you sign a $300 million contract, and you guys have the same thing with Vladdy, those guys deserve to be nitpicked. They've signed up for that. I think Bobby Witt struggles a little bit with pitch recognition at times. So I think what that does is it makes him a little bit late on some pitches. And so where some guys who recognize pitches quicker can cheat and turn on the ball and get some pull home runs that are easy, he doesn't do that as much. I mean, his pull error percentage is down this year. Not significantly, but you know, if he pulled 3 or 4% more pitches like he had in the past, maybe he has 23 home runs right now instead of 16. And so I think that's kind of the one thing. But also, like I said, some of the underlying stats show that he's just fine and maybe just kind of hitting into some bad luck.
1: Bobby Witt Jr. also, even if bad luck or things have gone just from his lofty standards just a tick down, he's still one of those guys that gets on base at such a prolific rate, David, that when he's at first base and a routine single drops in, he's probably going to score on plays like that, which I think make him one of my favorite players to watch in all of baseball, honestly.
0: Yeah, he's fun. And you know, I'll tell you this, my baseball nerd thing. Trey Turner is the best slider in baseball. Bobby Witt Jr. might be second best.
1: Okay.
0: If he'll go into third sometimes on a single to right, and you just look up and you're like, that is a gorgeous slide. And it's the dumbest thing. It doesn't mean anything. But it's so aesthetically pleasing. Yeah, I agree. He does everything well on the field. And sometimes that leads to, no number is, maybe the stolen bases are prolific, but most numbers aren't like crazy. And so you're not wowed by a lot of the numbers, but the overall game is just, it's head and shoulders above most players.
1: 8:10 Eastern, 7:10 Central, 5:10 Pacific, the time of first pitch tonight down at Kauffman Stadium. I'm chatting with David Leske, the creator of the Royal

0: Substack Inside the Crown. David, I appreciate your time today. I know you're headed down there, so enjoy the ball game, and hopefully we can chat soon.
1: Yeah, absolutely. Thanks for having me.
0: Appreciate David taking some time with me earlier in the afternoon, since he is down there right now with the game starting in about 20 minutes. But there you go, some Royals perspective for us. I know this was a team that we had seen and listened to and watched and so on just, what, a couple last week? Not that long ago, essentially. But at the same point, the Blue Jays, I've often wondered how much it benefits players to having seen the team before and how much it doesn't benefit them. So it's something in something that going to be curious to see what it looks like for the Jays today. Jack Caglione was a single away from the cycle the last time out. Vinny Pasquantino had some big hits. Bobby Witt Jr. created some havoc on the base paths. So curious to see what it looks like for looking forward to seeing what it looks like for the Blue Jays, for Tyone and for the Blue Jays offense against Daniel Lynch, who is going today. The reason I asked David about Lynch is because, again, a guy who has recently moved out of the bullpen into the starting rotation. His last three starts, 4 innings, 4 1/3, 3 1/3, 1 run, 2 runs, 2 runs. But at the same time, he has thrown not that many pitches, 70 pitches over 3 1/3, 59 pitches over 4 1/3, 45 pitches over 4 innings exactly. So curious to see how that looks for him, because as David mentioned, the bullpen has not been great. And I mean, Lucas Ursaeg still has the most saves on the Royals over this season, and he is in AAA right now. So if the Blue Jays can do the thing they've been doing recently post-trade deadline a little more frequently, which is drive up the pitch count of the opposing pitcher, I think we will be talking a little more positively as well post-game. All right, before we get out of here, let's hear from John Schneider. A quick availability with Arden Zwelling down at Kauffman Stadium. Here's the skipper with Arden.
2: Off the top, Trey threw a bullpen in Florida today. Felt really good. 23 pitches up to 92. He's going to throw another one on Monday. And then if that goes well, probably a 2-up live on Thursday of next week. So that's good news. Beavs is playing catch today, so that's good news. And Tony hit live BP today in Florida. I think it was 5 at-bats, 11 swings. He's going to do that again on Monday. And then if he continues to feel good, get him into some rehab games middle of next week.
3: Anything happened to Reese or Reese?
2: Reese, yeah, retweaked the quad. I think he's going to get another MRI, but he's going to be, I think, shut back down again.
3: Second.
2: I think he threw once in Cleveland. But yeah, second time throwing. He's feeling pretty good. So I think kind of just take it day by day right now.
3: What's kind of the progression for him?
2: Get stretched out to, you know, more distance and then get off the mound, you know, throw a bullpen here with us and then kind of see where we go from there. Hasn't been too long of a layoff. I mean, obviously, yeah, a little bit, but try to get him built back up as quick as we can.
3: Could the bullpen be on this road trip?
2: It may be, yeah. You know, with a week left on this trip or so, it could be. I think kind of just be in touch with him, see how he feels every day.
3: A month ago, yesterday was the trade deadline.
2: Yeah.
3: We're kind of different. 18-11 since then. Just what do you think, and why have you played better?
2: Man, I give a lot of credit to the guys for kind of going through an uncertain time, you know, with trading some guys that have been here for a while. But I think it's offense has been better. There's been some more timely hitting, and that always helps. Some, you know, certain guys swing the bat a lot better than they were at the beginning of the year. Talking about Lukey, Kirky, George, encouraging series from Vlad in Cleveland. And defense, you know, our pitching has been consistent for the most part of the year, but I think defense, we're kind of keeping games where they should be and allowing us to kind of either hold leads or come back in games too.
3: Yeah, if you look at it, like over this span, you guys have like the most, or close to the most comeback wins, close to the fewest like losses.
2: Yeah.
3: Where you blew a lead.
2: Yeah.
3: Does that kind of speak to what you're talking about?
2: Yeah, I think we're playing cleaner, you know, and it's just kind of, when you do that, I think it makes it a little bit easier for everyone to kind of just, you know, take a little bit of a deep breath and kind of just do what we're asking them to do, you know. So for a while, you know, I've said this before, kind of, we felt kind of stagnant, kind of waiting around for people to do certain things. And I think we're playing cleaner right now all around, and always starts in the mound. But, you know, little things defensively, and I think timely hitting is always good.
0: That is John Schneider speaking with Sportsnet's Arden Zwelling. Timely hitting is always good, and we've seen a little bit more of that timely hitting for the Blue Jays in the last couple of games. Jays coming into this game against the Kansas City Royals. The Blue Jays at 70-71, the Royals 63-78. So again, I mean, you know, you're looking at six games against the Royals and A's before you come back home for a very important series against the Orioles. Got to pick up as many wins as possible. Would go a long way towards that if they start doing that today in KC at Kauffman Stadium against the Royals and Daniel Lynch. On the other side, we'll get you the starting lineups and we'll look at the standings as well. Eric Smith and Chris LaRue will have the call, and of course, first pitch is at 8:10 Eastern, 5:10 Pacific. We'll talk to you on the other side. Enjoy the ballgame.
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16: Maria was walking to get a coffee when it hit her. A job fell out of the sky. It landed directly on Maria's face. The job that fell from the sky smelled strongly of money and paid Maria her dream salary plus a bonus. Maria was not hurt, but it did cause a smile that lasted for years. Better jobs don't just fall out of the sky. But you can raise your earning potential.